0: place in Hebron revered by Christians, Jews, and Muslims. All this and more coming up on this edition of Jerusalem Dateline. Hello and welcome to this edition of Jerusalem Dateline. I'm Julie Stahl.
1: And I'm Paul Petit.
0: Israel is on heightened alert as officials prepare for the possibility that fighting with Iran could resume within days.
1: And in Washington, President Donald Trump is reviewing new military options while signaling Iran may still be open to a deal. The Democrats, however, are pushing back. Here's the latest on these and other stories.
0: President Trump praised the naval blockade in the Strait of Hormuz.
2: The blockade is genius, okay? The blockade has been 100% foolproof. It shows how good our Navy is, I can tell you that. Nobody's going to play games.
0: He says negotiations are continuing with Iran by telephone, and he doesn't know if another round of fighting will be necessary.
2: They've come a long way. The question is whether or not they're going to go far enough. So at this moment, there will never be a deal unless they agree that there will be no nuclear weapons.
0: However, there are reports that CENTCOM will brief the president on potential short and powerful strikes on Iran, as well as a plan to take over parts of the Strait of Hormuz to open it to commercial shipping. The Pentagon says the war is estimated to cost $25 billion so far, mostly in munitions.
3: President Trump, unlike other presidents, has had the courage to ensure Iran never gets a nuclear weapon, and he's ironclad in that.
0: Secretary of Defense Pete Hegseth defended the war at a House Armed Services Committee hearing against accusations from Democrats that the U.S. has been drawn into a quagmire.
3: Don't say I support the troops on one hand and then a two-month mission is a quagmire. That's a false equivalation. Who are you cheering for here? Who are you pulling for? Our troops are doing incredible work. They've done incredible things for the entirety of this mission and achieved incredible battlefield successes.
0: Meanwhile, the aircraft carrier USS Gerald R. Ford reportedly is due to leave the Red Sea and set sail for home soon. The ship has been deployed for more than 300 days, including operations in Venezuela and Iran. The move represents a significant loss of firepower in the Middle East at a time when tensions are still high. In London, another sign of growing anti-Semitism in the United Kingdom. The Metropolitan Police said that a stabbing attack of two Jewish men in a Jewish neighborhood has now formally been declared a terrorist incident.
4: There's been a series of incidents over the last 4 or 5 weeks, an attack against an ambulance, Jewish charity, 2 or 3 attacks against Jewish synagogues. But today is somewhat worse because it's a physical attack against two human beings. So it's a completely different ball game at the moment. So, you know, it's much worse.
0: Julie Stahl, CBN News, Jerusalem.
5: As the Trump administration faces the 60-day deadline for congressional approval of the Iran war, officials argue the pause in hostilities buys more time. Testifying before the Senate Thursday, Defense Secretary Pete Hegseth said the negotiations stopped the ticking clock.
6: Where we are in a ceasefire right now, which our understanding means the 60-day clock pauses or stops in a ceasefire.
5: Democrats disagree with that interpretation, but lack enough Republican support in Congress to take action. Hegseth said some lawmakers pose a bigger obstacle to success than Iran.
3: Unfortunately, as I said yesterday, and I'll say it again today, the biggest adversary we face at this point are the reckless naysayers and defeatist words of congressional Democrats and some Republicans. Defeatists from the cheap seats who 2 months in seek to undermine the incredible efforts that have been undertaken and the historic nature of taking on a 47-year threat.
5: Meanwhile, the president says Iran is seeking a deal.
2: I mean, Iran is dying to make a deal. I can only tell you that. I don't want to get into the they cannot be nuclear. They want to make a deal badly. We have a problem because nobody knows for sure who the leaders are. It's a little bit of a problem, you know. The leaders have been wiped out along with their military.
5: Iran's supreme leader is vowing to protect the country's nuclear and missile capabilities. Pakistan says it continues to facilitate indirect talks between Washington and Tehran. Despite the ongoing talks and the deadline, there is concern the hostilities could resume as early as next week. Israel is increasing its military readiness as U.S. Central Command Chief Admiral Brad Cooper briefs President Trump on potential military action against Iran. Options reportedly include a short and powerful series of strikes targeting Iranian sites, aimed at increasing pressure on Tehran in ongoing negotiations, as well as possible operations involving the Strait of Hormuz and special forces missions targeting enriched uranium. Joshua Swanson, CBN News, Jerusalem.
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0: From economic sanctions to regional conflict, Iran is facing pressure on multiple fronts. Will this pressure lead to change or escalation? CBN President Gordon Robertson spoke with Israel's UN Ambassador Danny Danone to get his take. Here's part of their conversation.
11: Well, the worsening economic situation plus the obvious defeat militarily, will that embolden protesters to get back in the streets? If they do, do you think the hardliners at the Republican Guard will do what they did back in January and literally massacre tens of thousands of people? Is that going to happen?
12: It's very hard to predict. You know, I believe there will be a regime change soon. It's hard to tell when. You know, when you look at history, it was very hard to predict revolutions, but they happened. We saw it in Egypt, we saw it in other places. I believe it will happen also in Iran. The people of Iran will rise up. We cannot tell when it will happen. We will support their efforts, and we pray for a new day for the people of Iran. You know, we have nothing against the people in Iran. We have a lot against the regime that, you know, build the proxies against Israel and the U.S., and threatening stability in the world.
11: If there is a popular uprising, you know, Iran's seen 5 attempts at revolution in just the past decade. If there's another one and the hardliners do what they've done so many times before, and that is kill innocent civilians in the street, do you see any scenario where either the U.S. or Israel will come to their aid and actually put boots on the ground?
12: Well, firstly, we have weakened the regime so far. It's not the same Iran today. We don't have the same capabilities. And for us, it's too early to tell what we will do. But I think it shouldn't be only Israel and the U.S. I ask, where are all the human rights organizations, you know, the European ones? Why they are so quiet when they see the atrocities in Iran? Why you don't see demonstrations in universities in the United States? All of a sudden, people don't care about human rights. You know, it shows the hypocrisy. When it comes to Israel, they are very quick to condemn us and to go to the streets and blame us with false accusations. But when you see what happened in the streets of Tehran, all those fake organizations are quiet and silent.
11: Just last week, we had a sitting U.S. senator actually cheer for the Iranian Navy on some report that they were able to get ships through the U.S. blockade. How much of that is just based on opposition to President Trump? How much of the world's opposition to what's currently happening with the war against Iran, how much of it is based just on that pure politics that whatever Trump does or whatever Netanyahu does, that the world just wants to oppose it?
12: Unfortunately, we see it not only in the U.S. We see it in Israel. We see it in Europe. You know, when you try to analyze the approach of the European countries, no one can understand it. You know, they are not allowing U.S. aircraft to fly over their countries after all the support the U.S. gave them throughout the years, and now with the war in Ukraine. And you ask yourself, what are they doing? They're siding with the Iranians. You know, I had some discussions and debates with the French ambassador to the U.N., and I asked him, how can you support the Iranian regime? You know, they're trying to dilute resolutions. And what's interesting now, going on, that we are collaborating with moderate Muslim countries against Iran and against Europe. Countries like Bahrain, the UAE, Saudis, Kuwait, they get it. In Europe, unfortunately, they don't get it.
11: Israel right now is in peace talks with Lebanon. Those talks are involving, obviously, disarming Hezbollah. Do you think the Lebanese army can actually accomplish that? Or is that something where Israel is going to have to continue this buffer zone indefinitely?
12: Well, we support direct negotiations, and we thank President Trump and Secretary Rubio for facilitating the discussions. But we have to acknowledge the reality that the Lebanese government, they are saying the right thing, but they are not doing the right thing. They are very weak. They are not confronting Hezbollah. And I think they will have to take a different approach. They have to apply sovereignty. They have to fight for their independence, finally, and decide whether they want to Hezbollah run the country, or it should be run by the Lebanese people.
0: When we come back, battles over the narrative, Israel and religious freedom.
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1: Well, by now you've likely heard or seen this image. It shows an Israeli soldier smashing a crucifix in southern Lebanon. I reported on it right after it happened, and I knew at that moment it would be used as a tactic by Tucker Carlson and others to push the false narrative about Israel being an anti-Christian country. And just days later, Tucker was on the air.
14: Thank heaven there is a major American evangelical news outlet completely devoted to the protection, support, and promotion of the State of Israel, and it's called CBN, Christian Broadcasting News. And here was their take on the smashing of the face of Jesus.
15: This is not a good look, A. Let's start there. I mean, it's disturbing, and it feeds into narratives that people have been creating around Israel that may not be accurate, right? And that's the problem. You have people saying things about Israel, and the way that Israelis and you know the government is allegedly treating Christians and other religious groups, and then you see an image like that, and it's very easy to assume, oh, look, all of those people who are spewing conspiracy theories or other ideas, they may be telling the truth. But what we have to be careful of, and I think we've seen this a lot in American culture, in cancel culture, we've seen it in countless examples of assuming, particularly actually when you look at police officers in this country, right? That one act is somehow emblematic of how every police officer acts. It's the same thing here.
1: Joining me now to break this all down further is my colleague Joshua Swanson. Now, one thing I didn't expect from Tucker is for him to call out us here at CBN.
16: Does that make us famous or infamous? I'm not sure.
1: So we'll have to watch and find out. But, you know, you can watch the whole clip from Billy, but what he was going to was what? George Floyd 2020. What happened there, right? A man died at the hands of a police officer. And as a result of that, what did we have? Black Lives Matter marches all over the place. We had quotes and claims of systemic racism in institutions across America. And
16: defund the police.
1: Defund the police came out of that. Mm-hmm. And if you were a white American like you or me, or probably somebody who's white watching right now, you were a racist. And if you didn't believe that, then you had to take courses if you were in corporate America to understand that you, in fact, had unconscious bias. So I think what Tucker's getting to here is that, you know, Israel should be punished as a whole, as a country. Netanyahu should punish the country because of the act of one man, and we don't know why he did it. Who knows what's going on in his life, but Israel isn't playing his game.
16: No. Well, and he had more to say. He said, I want to know what's going to happen. Let's roll the next clip.
14: You'll notice, however, that there's no effort to ask the most basic of all questions, which is, how did this happen? And what's going to happen to the guy who did it?
16: So let's answer his question. Okay. The photo comes out on April 19th. By the 20th, the IDF took credit for it, owned the mistake. By the 21st, there was disciplinary action. Netanyahu came out and said he was stunned and saddened. Gideon Saar came out and apologized.
1: Tucker doesn't want to talk about that.
16: No, we don't want to talk about what's going to happen next or the outcome. And of course, then there was disciplinary action. The man in the photo and the person who took the photo, the soldiers, are both in jail now for the next 30 days. Then Prime Minister Netanyahu took it a step further and brought Christians who serve in the IDF into his office. Let's roll that next clip.
17: It's not only that that Israel fights for the rights of Christians around the Middle East, but that Israel has Christian soldiers who fight for the defense of Israel and for our Christian brethren throughout the area, throughout the region, and beyond.
16: That sounds like a country to me that discriminates against Christians.
1: No, not exactly. And the man sitting to his right was who again? You told
16: That's Jürgen Bueller. He's the president of the International Christian Embassy in Jerusalem.
1: All right, wait a minute. We have a Christian embassy in Jerusalem.
16: But we also discriminate against Christians.
1: Yeah, I forgot about that part. So yeah. On and on we go. Now, so what's he saying? There's accountability, justice, these people, these two.
16: There were repercussions for their actions.
1: Repercussions. They were held accountable. And I had a chance to talk to Melissa Francis, too, because what Tucker's getting at here is there is an institutional bias, like there was in America, he's claiming, over Israel when it comes to Christians. And if you out there have visited here, you know what your experience has been if you're a Christian. It's none of that. And I got to speak to Melissa Francis, who's a filmmaker, former Fox News host, who, by the way, brokered that interview with Tucker Carlson. Couldn't believe what she was hearing from Tucker, and here's what she had to say.
18: I've never had anyone, either Arab or Jewish, threaten me in any way, spit on me, any of those things that he's talked about. I haven't seen that. I've gone to Bethlehem. I've gone to Hebron. You know, I've been in Gaza Envelope. I haven't seen any of that. At the same time, I've been to Saudi Arabia and, you know, walked down the street and had them scream, go home, American.
16: You're not going to see Tucker Carlson criticizing Saudi Arabia, but he's quick to criticize Israel.
1: Yeah, there's plenty to go around when it comes to persecution in this country, but we're not going to hear it right now.
0: Still ahead, how Jews and Muslims managed to coexist in one holy city.
19: I'm here in the southern city of Arad. 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
1: Hebron is one of the Jewish people's holiest cities. It's where biblical patriarchs Abraham, Isaac, and Jacob and their wives are buried. But it's also a divided city controlled by Israel and the Palestinian Authority.
0: CBN Scott Ross visited Hebron back in 2019, and he discovered Jews, Muslims, and Christians all share one holy site. Scott is no longer with us. He died in 2023, but his wonderful coverage of Israel lives on. Here's his story about the remarkable city of Hebron.
22: This is Hebron, the place Abraham buried his wife Sarah. Later, according to the Bible, he, his son Isaac, and grandson Jacob, and their wives were all buried here in the place now known as the Cave of the Patriarchs. Revered by Jews, Christians, and Muslims as a holy city, Hebron was the first capital of King David. But recently, the United Nations deemed it a Muslim holy site in danger.
23: With the archaeological digs, would that prove the existence of Israel going back these thousands of years, if that was unearthed?
24: In Hebron, Everything that you find fits all the biblical sources. When you read in Genesis 23 about Abraham, how he purchased the whole field around and the trees, the cave is there, it's located right beneath the rocks there, which are the end of the field, and the cave itself was dated to the Middle Bronze Age, which is equal to the forefathers' era. In the cave, we discovered vessels and pottery from the First Temple period. You know, the name Hebron in Hebrew is connection.
23: Connection?
24: Yes, Hebron. Lechaber is to connect. So in Hebron, everything connects. The sources, the archaeology, the tradition, the holiness, everything connects together.
22: Arnon took me into the massive structure and showed me what they call the Gate of Heaven.
24: What is written here? In Hebrew, Me'arat HaMachpelah Petach Gan Eden, the Cave of Machpelah, according to ancient Jewish sources, is the Gate of Heaven. So now let's go. Let's go and see.
23: Now we're into heaven.
24: Yes. Now, actually, part of the building today is closed for Jews. A part is open. We are in this part. Many people come to pray here from all the world, from all the religions. Today, they speak about Abrahamic religions. Well, Abraham is right here. This is the memorial of Abraham. Actually, the cave is located right beneath this memorial. And we have here three couples, Abraham and Sarah, Isaac and Rebecca, Jacob and Leah.
23: So the actual bones are down underneath
24: here? Yes, underneath.
23: How did you discover it?
24: Well, it was in the middle of the night, one of the last nights of the Jewish calendar, and there are special prayers, and people come here and blow the shofar and sing many songs. So there was a lot of noise, and we covered by that noise. We got the tools to open the gates of heaven.

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2: Well, welcome to 700 Club Israel. It can be chaotic living in Israel, especially under the constant threat of terror and war. It's something Roberto Torres-Cedillo has learned firsthand. Through it all, he's also discovered a powerful Hebrew command, harpu. It means be still and know that God is in control.

Why are you trying to control everything? So much of our anxiety and stress is rooted in this, is it not? Trying to control everything. You know, I've been here in Israel 8 months living with my family, and I've been confronted with this reality that I really don't have any control. And that's a good place to be. As I listened to this song over the last couple of weeks with my family, and as I steal myself away and come to the Judean desert to get a break from the noise and the chaos and just to find that still small voice of the Lord, these verses from Psalm 46, verses 10 through 11, are washing over my heart, over my soul. Cease striving and know that I am God. I will be exalted among the nations. I will be exalted in the earth. The Lord of hosts is with us. The God of Jacob is our stronghold. You know, as I've been learning Hebrew, that word or that command to be still, the word is harpu. And it's interesting that that word is not just a passive meditation. It's not a passive prayer. It's an active posture. Think about a warrior holding a sword and a spear and a shield ready for battle and throwing down his weapons of warfare. What is he doing? He's surrendering. He's ceasing to fight. That's the picture. That's the heart posture that God wants for you and for me. In the middle of the chaos, whatever you're facing, whatever fight you find yourself in, whatever problem that is overwhelming you, you and I have to come to this place where we recognize that we need to throw down our control, our weapons of war, and know that God, God of the angel armies, is with us. He is our fortress. I want to encourage you, find those moments where you can tell your soul, God of angel armies is with us. The God of Jacob is our fortress. You don't have to control things. You don't have to do it in your own strength. God is telling you, let go, because it's in the process, right? It's in the waiting for that answer. It's in the struggle. It's when we are waiting for God to reveal his goodness in the thing we're praying for. But he's saying, no, no, no. I am good in the midst of the waiting. I am still the God of angel armies while you wait. I am still in control even when you don't see it. I am with you. I am for you. Let go. It's interesting that the psalmist says, God of Jacob. Why is the God of Jacob our refuge? What did Jacob do with the angel of the Lord? He wrestled with the angel, and it took God himself to reach down and touch Jacob's hip and overcome him, overpower him, so that he would understand that he is not in control. God is. And when you encounter that grace, that overwhelming mercy of God that says, I am your refuge, let go, then it doesn't matter what's around you, the chaos, the noise, the stress, you can relax and trust that he is with you. As you go back and you face the chaos of your daily life, will you throw down your weapons of warfare? Will you let God be God and know that the God of angel armies is for you and the God of Jacob is your refuge and your strength?

0: Let that message go deep into your heart, into your soul. The more we strive, it actually makes it worse when we say, God, you're in control, and I just want to follow hard after you. I want to be still and know that you are God. Well, the music you just heard was from Israeli musician Shai Sol. 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That's a long one. I encourage you. It's wonderful music coming out of Israel today. Well, up next, train for jihad. This man was ready to die for Allah. How a dream stopped him in his tracks. That's coming up.
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0: Well, as a Muslim, Kareem believed martyrs were called by name by God himself. So he set out to die the martyr's death. Yet when he heard God speak, it wasn't through jihad. It was through a dream, 3 nights in a row.
13: When I was a kid, my mom used to pray for me and say, Kareem, may I see you a leader one day, coming with victory for Islam, or a leader who is coming back death. In the Quran, we grow up with 2 things. First, you should give your life to God. Second, you should defeat Jews and Christians. I memorized the Quran. I memorized the Sunnah books. I did all of the responsibilities a Muslim should be doing every day. My daily life was always built and centralized around Islam. I was dreaming of that day until I got this fantastic opportunity when the Americans attacked Iraq. 2002, 2003, this was a big fight. And I said to myself, this is the moment where I will give my life to God. I was dreaming with this phone call that would come to me and this man who will help me to let me go and fight the infidels. And this call has come, and in that day, the man told me, I'm sorry, Kareem, the operation has been canceled. Bye. This call, this very sad call, the worst news I have ever received in my life. I got frustrated. I was so much frustrated. I felt that I lost everything. I felt that I'm rejected by God himself. God has rejected me. In Islam, they believe that the people who give their life to God, the martyrdom, they are called by name by God himself. So for me, I was not called. After all the prayers, after all the fastings, after all the things I have done, I'm not called. This is a disaster. I started to disappear. I'm not out like before. Until one of the leaders called me and he said, I got to know what happened, Kareem, and I want to meet you. I went to meet him and then he told me, Kareem, why are you so sad? I said, God didn't choose me to die. And this man said a prophecy, I believe. He said, maybe because he chose you to live. I asked him, what should I do now? He said, you need to evangelize. I started to evangelize like never before. I was everywhere, even on TV. In the first days, I was getting tons to Islam. But then the problem that I was not satisfied, there was something always missed, you know, something is not there. Here was my first problem, because when I went to study with Muslim apologists, 80% of what they say is about Christians. Look how they wear, look they are without hijab, look what they say. Only 20% about Christianity. And this 20% was not fair academically, because when you want to interpret one verse in the Quran, you need a lot to do. You need to read Asbab al-Nuzul, the reasons, you need to read the commentators, and you need to have basic knowledge of how to interpret. But when he was interpreting the Bible, he was just saying, you know, look, Jesus here is saying this and that. It was too obvious to be true. Too obvious. I said to myself, okay, now I need what I call the Christian tablet. So in another way, I want summary of the faith, like doctrines. Tell me the doctrines. We believe in 1, 2, 3, 4, so we know what is wrong with that, which is easy to do, and then we evangelize these Christians. We do da'wah to them. I tried. I searched around. It was very hard for me to come with something that I can understand or can grasp until I started to be frustrated. By the end of many weeks, I started to talk to God, like, God, you don't want to help me here? I need help. Until one day, I was sitting on my computer and a dial-up advertising came up, you know, and the time of dial-up before Wi-Fi came up, and it was written on it, do you love Allah? I clicked it. I thought it's a Muslim website because they write Allah, you know, Allah is a Muslim word. But I found out that it's a Christian website. It speaks from Genesis till Jesus arrived to earth and resurrected, passing by the most central prophets in the Bible, like Noah, Abraham. This was amazing, to the extent that for the first time in my life, I looked and I said, maybe we are wrong? This is kind of impossible for a Salafi to say so. But maybe we are wrong. But who said that God exists? And I started to see that I don't have any evidence for anything. I don't have evidence for Islam. I don't have evidence, enough evidence for God himself. Which led me to atheism. And when I was atheist, I did everything you can imagine. And then I was so tired because I started to feel that atheism is not an alternative. And inside me, I feel that there is a God. And I deal with myself as if there is a God that I talk to inside me. Until one day, I was fed up. I came back home, many problems, many things that I cannot bear myself. And I looked at the sky and I said, you know what? You are too big for me. I cannot find you. Please, do something. I'm too small for you. Just do something and find me. It's not hard for you if you are there. On this night, I slept. And in my dreams, I saw that I'm running in a very long road. A lot of tree branches full of thorns chasing me want to kill me. And at the end of the road, there were a man that I do not recognize. And I shouted, please help me, do something. He just extended his hand, put his hand on my shoulder and brought me before him. And once he looked at me, I found out that this is Jesus Christ. And he looked deep in my eyes and he said, it's your time to follow me. I woke up on my dreams and I said to myself, okay, this is hallucinations, you know? This is hallucinations. I think that it's not true. Why Jesus come to me, you know? But in the next night, I got the same dream, the same details. I looked up to the sky, to the heavens once I woke up and I said, you know what? This is not a joke here. I challenge you, if you can come to me one more time with the same details, otherwise I will not think of you again. I thought that he would never come, but he came. And this time he looked deep in my eyes and he said, didn't I tell you, it's your time to follow me. I woke up. While I cannot believe that this is true, I cannot believe that God is so loving. God is so amazing. God is so open. He didn't care that I'm challenging him. He was not feeling attacked. He was not feeling insulted. He was feeling that I love this guy and I want him. So he just came to me. I didn't woke up as a Christian, but I woke up as a man who's seeking the truth and knowing one thing, that this Jesus Christ is more than a prophet. This Jesus Christ is not what we think that he is. I was lucky to find someone to help me with that. And after 3 years, I got baptized in the name of Father, Son, Holy Spirit. And the thing is, since I was baptized, everything started to change. Every look started to change. I started to see people differently. For the first time of my life, I started to learn that I can love others unconditionally. We traveled somewhere in another country due to the persecution we had, and it was not easy for us. But what happened abroad was so unique. I got invitation from one of the associations that work in the synagogue. I accepted the invitation and I went for the first time in one of the halls of the synagogue. I was invited to be a keynote speaker in one of the events to speak about my testimony and what happened with me. So I said to them, for the first time, I can tell you, God healed me, and I can say that I love you. I love you. God is love, and he poured his love in our hearts. He poured his love in our hearts, and this is what we learned. Amen.
0: What happened to Kareem can happen to you. God wants to pour his love into your heart. He wants to reveal himself to you. That revelation is always the key to conversion, that regeneration from your innermost being. For Kareem, it was a heart cry, do something and find me. You can have that same heart cry. You can pray that very same prayer. It's not something that you're joking with God, you know, don't try to punk God with this and say, well, I prayed that and, you know, he didn't answer. No, when you do it with all of your heart, that's what Kareem did. He did it with all of his heart. Do something and find me. Jesus, if you're real, could you show me? Could you show up for me? When you pray that with all of your heart, here's a scripture you're fulfilling. When you seek me with all of your heart, then you will find me. And when you find him, well, it changes everything. You just saw how it changed Kareem. Here's a jihad warrior saying that's the ticket to heaven. And he got disappointed in that search. But then he found the Prince of Peace. Then he found the one who wanted to fill him with love. If you want help with this prayer, if you want to say, I really want to find Jesus, is Jesus real? Is he really here for me? Just call this wonderful number, 1-800-700-7000. We also have a special one for watchers of 700 Club Israel, 1-800-350-2230. Call it. There'll be somebody on the other end that has prayed that same prayer, is willing to minister to you. You too can get filled with love, and you can have it today. Well, that story was produced by the team over at One for Israel. They have many more testimonies like the one you just saw. Be sure to see that you can watch their videos and get a free prayer guide over at oneforisrael.org/CBN. Well, up next, a single mother who escaped an abusive husband, how you helped her and her family find a safe place to call home after this.
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14: Is there a spiritual war going on around us? 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
22: In the dead of night, terror strikes. Innocent Israeli families, children under attack. 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Don't look away. Stand with Israel's victims now.
0: Marina was left with nothing after leaving an abusive husband. It was just her and her children trying to find a safe place to live. Well, through it all, she held on to one promise: the Lord will provide. And here's how you help make that happen.
23: Marina, a Christian from Belarus, escaped an abusive marriage and today raises her two children alone.
24: My husband was very cruel. When you live with someone who doesn't have the same mindset as you, it's a constant battle.
23: Now, living in an empty apartment, Marina says it still feels better than her first nights in a women's shelter.
24: It was depressing being in the shelter because you're constantly reminded of the reason you're there. So many unhappy women in terrible life situations. Everyone copes differently. Some women are stronger mentally, and some just give up. I wouldn't have made it without God. He was with me and helped me.
23: Although the apartment was not fully furnished, the family was happy to be settled.
24: I was so thankful to be in an apartment of our own. Thank God we're not on the street. Even though it was empty, I thank God for the apartment.
23: While it provided a roof over their heads, it never truly felt like home.
24: There was this burden over me. I was constantly thinking about where to get furniture. Where can I find the money? What else can I do? We only had two mattresses. Furniture is a necessity. It seems like something trivial, but it really affects the quality of your life.
23: Even though Marina couldn't afford to furnish the apartment, she never lost hope.
24: The furniture? We will keep praying, and the Lord will provide. We still didn't know how, but we believed that God wouldn't abandon us.
23: She heard about CBN Israel at church and reached out. 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
24: The kids were so happy about the new furniture. It was like a celebration for them. It helped to stabilize us psychologically.
23: Marina prayed for help. Help arrived. God worked through CBN partners to meet her need. And today, her apartment finally feels like home.
24: These people serve God by donating to others. These are small but very important things. It's just furniture, but it brought new colors to our life.
23: The war with Iran hit Marina's home hard. Schools closed. 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She couldn't work and her income stopped. For a while, her children lived on plain pasta. Then CBN Israel stepped in again. 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
24: May God bless them and bless their finances. I feel uplifted, and my life has been renewed.
0: 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Here's a word from Psalms. The Lord of heaven's armies is here among us. The God of Israel is our fortress. For all of us here, God bless you. We'll see you again next week.

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7: And thank you so much for joining us on this Friday, the first day of May. I'm Ephraim Graham. We're going to begin this half hour with the news coming from the Middle East. Israel is on heightened alert as officials now prepare for the possibility fighting with Iran could resume within just days. In Washington, President Donald Trump is reviewing new military options while signaling Iran may still be open to a deal. Joshua Swanson brings us the story now. He's reporting from Jerusalem.
8: As the Trump administration faces the 60-day deadline for congressional approval of the Iran war, officials argue the pause in hostilities buys more time. Testifying before the Senate Thursday, Defense Secretary Pete Hegseth said the negotiations stop the ticking clock.
9: Where we are in a ceasefire right now, which our understanding means the 60-day clock pauses or stops in a ceasefire.
8: Democrats disagree with that interpretation, but lack enough Republican support in Congress to take action. Hegseth said some lawmakers pose a bigger obstacle to success than Iran.
9: Unfortunately, as I said yesterday, and I'll say it again today, the biggest adversary we face at this point are the reckless naysayers and defeatist words of congressional Democrats and some Republicans. Defeatists from the cheap seats who 2 months in seek to undermine the incredible efforts that have been undertaken and the historic nature of taking on a 47-year threat.
8: Meanwhile, the president says Iran is seeking a deal.
10: I mean, Iran is dying to make a deal. I can only tell you that. I don't want to get into the deal, but they cannot be nuclear. They want to make a deal badly. We have a problem because nobody knows for sure who the leaders are. It's a little bit of a problem, you know. The leaders have been wiped out along with their military.
8: Iran's supreme leader is vowing to protect the country's nuclear and missile capabilities. Pakistan says it continues to facilitate indirect talks between Washington and Tehran. Despite the ongoing talks and the deadline, there is concern the hostilities could resume as early as next week. Israel is increasing its military readiness as U.S. Central Command Chief Admiral Brad Cooper briefs President Trump on potential military action against Iran. Options reportedly include a short and powerful series of strikes targeting Iranian sites, aimed at increasing pressure on Tehran in ongoing negotiations, as well as possible operations involving the Strait of Hormuz and special forces missions targeting enriched uranium. Joshua Swanson, CBN News, Jerusalem.
7: In Israel, protests by the ultra-Orthodox community against mandatory military service are part of a long-running conflict since October 7th, the invasion. A new program is attempting to build a bridge with this traditional community to facilitate more participation in national service. Joshua Swanson returns now with more.
8: In central Israel, tens of thousands of ultra-Orthodox demonstrators have flooded major intersections, blocking traffic and rallying against what they see as a threat to preserving their religious lifestyle. Against this backdrop, Yeshiva Mishmar HaTorah, founded by Rabbi David Label, is drawing attention for charting a different path.
11: This year, 250 new recruits entered this program. There's an agreement with the IDF so they can continue to study in the yeshiva and become soldiers at the same time. We're talking about hardcore Haredi young men.
8: In Israel, military service is required for most Jewish citizens over 18. The length is 32 months for men and 24 months for women, plus reserve duty. Arab citizens are generally exempt, and for decades that included ultra-Orthodox Jewish men if they are full-time religious students.
12: As you know, the issue of military service is at the center of public debate here in Israel. This issue is causing a major political crisis. In fact, the draft issue is related to the political instability we have seen over the last 5 years.
8: Rabbi Benayahu Tavila, who held senior roles in the Israel education system, says there are currently 30 students in the yeshiva, 10 of whom are already in active service.
12: For us, Torah study is a supreme value, but so is applying that study in real life. The Torah commands us, do not stand by the blood of your neighbor. It forbids us to ignore the distress of others.
8: Rabbi Label, an educator of over 5 decades of experience, explains that the program begins with 18 months of full-time yeshiva learning. Students then transition into a 2-year service track in the ultra-Orthodox Haredi division called Hativat Hachash Monaim.
11: An actual problem when it comes to recruiting Haredim is that when they're around secular soldiers, they tend to lose their identity as a Haredi. For that reason, you need to make sure that you have a tailor-made program for the Haredim.
8: Rabbi Label was heavily involved in setting up the 2 existing ultra-Orthodox IDF divisions. Israel Shiloh, the CEO of Achvat Torah, the parent organization of Yeshiva Mishmar HaTorah, says it's a small-scale startup attempting to create a tradition of bringing Torah and army together.
13: Before October 7th, some friends and I thought that the army did not need us and that it would be okay, that maybe it was meant to be for the Haredim to be in the yeshivas and the rest of the people would serve in the army. After the 7th of October, the understanding was that it was impossible to ignore the existence of the Haredi community in Israeli society and in the army. The question changed from, what are we not doing, to what are we going to do?
8: Hillel Navit, a student at Yeshiva Mishmar HaTorah, is part of a small but growing group of ultra-Orthodox men who say the war changed their perspective.
14: A young person who wants to go to the army and is a little afraid that he will decline in spirituality, this is the place for him. This is a place that really prepares him well, without having to be stressed about what will happen in the army.
8: Yedidya Green is also a student at the yeshiva, as well as a soldier.
15: I think there's a lot of misconception in general about what Haredim think about the army. Because people hear a lot of shouts of Namut velo nitgayes, which translates to we'd rather die than draft to the army. Those are extremists. I always had this dream to go to combat. I think it's a very satisfying and important thing that every man should do if he can. If you do it correctly and you're built for it mentally, it can build you in an unbelievable way.
8: Many leaders and rabbis oppose any changes, feeling military life threatens their religious life. Those like Hillel and Yedidya, however, are content knowing that they are able to maintain their religious practices within the army.
15: Me and the other guys in this yeshiva are taking, really, I would say, a big step towards Haredim in the army. And so it's definitely a big step, I would say, in the right direction, but it's definitely scary. Some of the Haredi world are looking at you with, like, squints. They're not sure what you're doing is correct, but I believe we're stepping in the right direction and doing what's right. It's needed.
8: Joshua Swanson, CBN News, Jerusalem.
7: 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The minister shares his experience and breakthrough. 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
9: Here's a quick look now at some other news making headlines in the CBN newsroom at this hour. The longest partial government shutdown in the United States history is finally over. The president signed a bill to fund most of the Department of Homeland and Security. It restores funding for key agencies like the TSA, Coast Guard, FEMA, and Secret Service. The shutdown began back in February amid a political standoff over immigration enforcement. The new deal does not include funding for ICE or Border Patrol, with lawmakers now expected to take that up separately in the coming weeks. Meanwhile, President Donald Trump is pulling his nominee for U.S. Surgeon General, Dr. Casey Means. It comes after a confirmation stalled in the Senate. The president is now tapping Dr. Nicole Safier, a radiologist and Fox News contributor, as his new pick for that position. Multiple people were injured Thursday after a student went on a stabbing spree at Foss High School. This is in Washington State. It began at about 1:38 in the afternoon when the school went into lockdown after that violence. Police then raced to the scene. Four students and a security guard were taken to area hospitals because of injuries in the stabbings. Four are right now in critical condition, one with minor injuries. The suspect, who also sustained injuries, was arrested and booked on five counts of first-degree assault. The school is now secure, and an investigation, as you can imagine, is underway. Last month, British police arrested 66-year-old street preacher and grandfather Steve Mayle, charging him with hate speech against Muslims. In a recent interview with CBN's Gary Lane, a stunned man said after 45 years of open-air preaching, he has never been arrested until now.
10: Of course, every preacher knows if he's going to go out and preach the gospel, he will face some opposition and some persecution. And so, I've had lots of opposition and persecution from the Muslim community and from other communities. And, it had never escalated to the point that it did last Saturday when three burly coppers jumped on me out of nowhere and put me in double handcuffs. As you can see on the video here, I've still got bandages on my wrists because of the pain that I endured as they clamped them on within seconds. I wasn't even afforded the privilege of being read my rights. because it was an alleged complaint, an alleged complaint. So that was illegal in that instance, and I was in horrific pain. And as you can see on the video, I was then subsequently bundled into a car and cast off to two prisons, where I was detained for a total of 12 hours, all for preaching the gospel. I'm 66 years of age. I'm a granddad, for heaven's sake. And something's happened in Britain today. You say 7% of the population is Islamic, but I've got feelings that it's a lot higher than that. And by 2050, the most popular name in the United Kingdom today is Muhammad, with the birth rates. And there is something going on in our nation that is very, very frightening, very, very frightening. There's a two-tier policing system, and it seems as though the Muslims are favored and they're allowed to do whatever they want. Just 50 yards from me, there was a loudspeaker with Islamic mullahs dishing out the Quran and saying to the British public, this is the Quran, the religion of peace, come and get your free copy. My question is, why were they not arrested? If technically we have the same rights and the same privileges afforded to British citizens.
7: What did you say specifically that caused police to arrest you? What did you say about Islam?
10: I've been doing this for 45 years. This is what I preach. John 3:16, God so loved the world, he gave his only begotten son, that whosoever believes in him would never perish, but have everlasting life. This is what I say. The book of Philippians says, every knee will bow and every tongue will confess. This is the gospel. Every knee, every tongue. And I tell everybody, even if you're a Muslim, you don't get a free pass. You will have to bow your knees to Jesus Christ and confess him as Lord and Savior. It's not really about Pastor Steve Mayle. It's about the body of Christ. Because if this can happen to me, be sure it can happen to you. And for my American viewers, watch out, because this is coming to America. And Americans, you need to pray and you need to get ready and you need to be prepared, because you cannot allow what has happened in Western Europe today to invade America.
7: Why did they put you in handcuffs?
10: Yes.
7: They bruised your arm. It didn't look like you were resisting arrest. Would you have gone with the police without being cuffed?
10: Double cuffs behind the back. This is only done for hardened criminals. This is only done for hardened criminals. So from that point, I was bundled into the car. But I want to share with the viewers something very important. As I was bundled into the car under great duress and pain, all I could think of saying was, in the name of Jesus, take these off. I'm in pain. In the name of Jesus. Then the copper that threw me into the car, my head was banged against the thing. And she said this with great cynicism and delight and mocking. In the name of Jesus, get in the car.
11: In the name of Jesus, we're in the car.
10: Shove me in and slam the door. Now, how about that? That is mocking Jesus. And secondly, is that not blasphemy? If you're a Christian and you stand, or a minister, and you stand up and preach the gospel, you're now going to be arrested and thrown into prison. By the way, I'm out of prison on bail. My court case comes up on the 17th of July, and I could be put into prison for exercising freedom of speech and preaching the gospel in the United Kingdom. That's a tragedy that should take place in anybody's life. That's the reality that I face now. I could face a prison sentence. Obviously, I don't want to go to jail. Who does? I don't want to go to jail for something that is deemed a crime when it's not. That's nonsense. I'm innocent, completely innocent. No man should go to jail for something he hasn't done. And so I don't want to go to jail. But if I have to, for the sake of the gospel, for the sake of being a defender of the faith, being a defender of the faith like the Apostle Paul, then I shouldn't look at it as a dishonor, but I should look at it as an honor to suffer for the Lord Jesus Christ. I'll tell you one thing. If I do go to jail, they'll be happy to get me out, because I'm going to preach nonstop the message of Jesus Christ, his love, his mercy, and his reconciling power. How about that?
12: 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Stay with us. 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
9: 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Baseball Hall of Famer Daryl Strawberry is making headlines with a new book soon to be released, while track and field star Allyson Felix is planning a comeback. Plus, we are inching closer to seeing who will be the next American Idol. These are just some of the stories making headlines in the world of uplifting entertainment this week.
14: At number five, it's an American Idol countdown inching ever so close to the finale.
15: When you are young, they assume you know nothing.
16: Brady Rumfeldt, who sang Taylor Swift's Cardigan, wore it well with American Idol fans who voted him into the top five.
17: It's just, this has always been, I've known at a very young age that this was my purpose, and to have this affirmation now, like, this is what I'm supposed to be doing.
16: Along with Braden, Hannah Harper, Jordan McCullough, Keela Richardson, and Chris Tungseth move on. Daniel Stallworth and Brooks were both eliminated.
18: My advice to anybody moving forward is just you gotta take risks. You gotta, you know, leave it all on the stage. You gotta think about what kind of artist you wanna be.
19: At a certain point, you actually have to just stop trying to critique them as who you think they should be and let them be.
20: Well, I think the main thing is to tell them is make sure you're, whatever you do from this point on, you're doing it out of love.
21: At number four,
22: space is limitless. In its beauty and in its terror.
23: Star Trek Strange New Worlds has released the first glimpse of Season 4. It will premiere on Paramount Plus July 23rd, with new episodes dropping weekly until the finale in September. The sci-fi series has already been renewed for its fifth and final season.
14: At number three,
24: our shepherd was murdered.
25: No! George is dead?
9: Ah! The Sheep Detectives follows the story of a good shepherd who reads murder mysteries to his flock. Then one day, he becomes the murder mystery, and his sheep must solve the crime. I traveled to New York City for the red carpet premiere.
26: Ready and action.
14: It's in theaters Mother's Day weekend and is based on a nearly 20-year-old novel titled Three Bags Full.
27: You were writing the book. Did you envision that something like this would happen?
28: Not really. I mean, in your wildest dreams, obviously.
14: At number two, she's the most decorated athlete in track and field history, and the retired star is breaking major news this week.
29: Allyson Felix is apparently coming out of retirement and is aiming to actually target the 2028 Olympic Games in Los Angeles. And no, this is not like fake. This is not a drill.
14: At number one,
30: the altar is the cross, which most people don't understand because they run from the cross.
14: It's four-time World Series champion Daryl Strawberry with a preview of his new book, set for release in August.
9: You've got a book, Another Life, Discovering the Healing Power of Purpose, of Power and Purpose, on my long journey. My long journey from player to preacher.
2: You had to mention that long. It was a long journey. I'm grateful for the long journey because God extended time. If God doesn't extend time, you're dead. After cancer twice, one kidney, major heart attack, addiction, just so many things. And for him to step in the middle of that and block the enemy.
9: Yeah.
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9: 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Stay with us. Your Friday Faithful is coming up next.
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9: Thousands of college students turned out for a night of worship in the latest in a series of campus outpourings. 5,500 students filled Gallagher IBA Arena in Stillwater, Oklahoma. It happened on Tuesday night. It was a Unite Us event. Hundreds stood to declare their decision to follow Jesus Christ. About 54 students followed up by taking part in a public baptism. Unite Us founder Tanya Pruitt posted, "We are amazed by the number of students who experience freedom and healing. God is moving on college campuses." 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And right now, it is time for your Friday Faithful. Today, I want to leave you with this message. Your faith is greater than any fear. So quiet that noise of opposition, quiet that noise of doubt, quiet that noise of worry, and make a move. The very act is a walk in faith, doing something, and then watch God meet you exactly where you are, and He will take you beyond your wildest imagination. Well, that will do it for this edition of CBN News Watch. Remember, you can always find more of our news programs online at cbnnews.com. 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We'd love to know what you think about the stories you've seen here today. 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You can also reach out and touch us on Facebook, Instagram, and X. We certainly would love to hear from you. Thank you so much for watching. Make this a fabulous Friday, and have yourself a wonderful weekend. We'll see you back here, same time, same place, come Monday. Bye-bye.
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0: prison. His crime? Publicly sharing the gospel and speaking out against Islam. And a doctor turned evangelist sold his home and his medical practice to take a tent revival nationwide. His prescription for spiritual hunger in America? Let's bring them Jesus. Hello, everyone. Welcome to this week's edition of Christian World News. I'm George Thomas. Well, a wave of anti-Semitic violence is sweeping the globe. One of the deadliest attacks happened last December in Sydney, Australia. Islamic extremists opened on Bondi Beach, killing 15 Jews. Today, the Jewish community is moving beyond the horror by demonstrating forgiveness and faith and a determination to stand against the darkness. The waves still roll in at Bondi Beach. Kids run along the sand, surfers paddle out, tourists snap photos. At first glance, it feels like any other day. For Yaakov Tetelrooy, however, this place will never be the same.
1: After I was shot, I was bleeding very heavily, very, very heavily.
0: He remembers the shock, blood and confusion. A bullet tore through his elbow during the December 14th attack.
1: I'm fortunate that the doctors saved my arm and my life. And I'm here today.
0: Sadly, his father, Boris Yaakov Tetelrooy, is not.
1: That's the way of the world. We mourn. And it's a sad thing and it's a tragic thing.
0: They had come here together for a Hanukkah celebration that turned into a nightmare. His father was shot and killed beside him. Weeks after the massacre, something that totally shocked the Jewish community here, as well as Australians at large, was when Yaakov decided to forgive the men who murdered his father.
1: Do I want to be full of rage? Do I want to be resentful? No. The answer to those questions is no, because it's no way to live a life.
0: He credits his Jewish faith for teaching that responding to hatred with more hatred only deepens the wound. So instead, he prays, he grieves, and he talks about love, not because the pain is gone, but because it isn't.
1: There's an idea that says, one who does not forgive burns the bridge that he himself must cross.
0: Just a short distance from where Yaakov lost his father, Arsen Ostrovsky almost lost his life.
2: A miracle. In one word, a miracle. I probably shouldn't be sitting here speaking to you.
0: Only weeks before, he had moved his family back to Australia after 13 years in Israel. He told his oldest daughter they were going somewhere safer.
2: Abba, Daddy, does that mean no more boomies? Meaning no more rockets, no more missiles, no more running back and forth to the bomb shelter. And I said, of course not, sweetie, we're going to Australia. That's a long way away from all the boomies. And I was wrong.
0: On December 14th.
2: When the attack started, I was just over there towards that bench.
0: He was here with his wife and two daughters when the gunfire started.
2: One gunman was on the bridge over there, on that footbridge. And the other one would have been on the street side over there.
3: The two gunmen were father and son, indiscriminately targeting what was meant to be a family celebration of Hanukkah.
0: Authorities say the attackers, inspired by ISIS, were targeting Jews gathered for the holiday. In the chaos, Ostrovsky was separated from his family.
2: I stood up to start to run towards my family when I got hit.
0: A bullet grazed his head. Not knowing if he would survive, he sent his wife this selfie with two words, love you.
2: The doctors told me afterwards that my survival is a miracle, that it was a mere millimeters between life and death.
0: The image of his bloodied face traveled around the world. He survived. 15 others did not. Alex Rifchin, with the Executive Council of Australian Jewry, says the attack didn't come out of nowhere. Since the October 7th Hamas attack in Israel, anti-Semitic incidents here have surged.
4: We saw this surge in extreme Islam, in imams saying the most horrific, ghastly, dehumanizing things about the Jewish community. We

0: called publicly for action by the police, by the government. The laws were seen as being ineffective. Nothing could be done.
1: More than 3,700 anti-Jewish incidents were recorded nationwide in the 2 years following October 7th.
2: And the reality is that we know very well from our history as Jews that words transform to actions, and actions eventually can transform into the worst atrocities.
1: Rabbi Levi Wolf leads Australia's largest synagogue. He says something else is happening too. People are drawing closer to the faith.
2: People are asking themselves, hold on a second, what is my Judaism? What is my faith about? If they want to kill me because I'm Jewish, let me understand what it means to live like a Jew.
1: For more than 2 years, Mark Leach, a Sydney Anglican minister of Jewish heritage, has warned of rising hostility.
3: People are afraid to go out in public wearing, you know, a mug and David. Like I walk, when I wear this around in public, my wife is worried about my safety.
1: He says the October 7th attack was a turning point for him, particularly when pro-Palestinian demonstrators gathered outside the Sydney Opera House chanting, "Where are the Jews?" Believing he couldn't stay silent, Leach left the Anglican ministry and co-founded Never Again Is Now, urging Christians to stand publicly with the Jewish community.
3: And it became clear to me after that day that we had to mobilize particularly Christians in Australia to stand up against this hatred so that we didn't repeat the mistakes of the Christians in Germany in the 1930s, where, you know, 20% opposed Hitler, 20% supported Hitler, but the middle 60% just didn't want to get involved.
1: Now he travels the country holding rallies against anti-Semitism.
3: And I'll tell you why it's important for Christians to fight this battle. It's because we fight in the way of Jesus. We love our enemies. We pray for those who persecute us. We don't hate people. We don't seek revenge. We just come to do what is right for the good of those who can't defend and protect themselves.
1: Jenny Reuter, Yaakov's cousin and the niece of Boris Tetaroid, has become one of the leading voices for victims' families. She says too little is being done to confront hate online.
4: The social media accounts are still saying and writing the most disgusting things I've ever read. There's still protests, there's still hateful slogans.
1: All those we spoke to, despite different backgrounds, described what they see as a growing hostility toward Jewish Australians, with anti-Semitism becoming normalized here and around the world.
4: Shortly after October 7th, I never understood how people allowed 1939 to happen, and they just sat there idly, complacency, and they let it happen. And I actually don't have to wonder anymore because I'm seeing it.
1: As life settles back into something that looks like normal here at Bondi Beach, Yaakov Tetaroid keeps coming back. Not because the pain is gone, but because this is where his father's life ended and where his own somehow continues. He says he refuses to let hatred write the final chapter.
5: God wants me to live. And I believe God wants me to be happy, joyous, and free.
6: Choosing forgiveness over hate. 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Her daughter, Sarah Bowling, shared the news on social media. Marilyn worked closely with her daughter in ministry and devoted more than 6 decades to preaching the gospel, ministering through television, teaching and crusades, also writing numerous Christian books. Marilyn Hickey was 94 years old. Coming up in the United Kingdom, a 66-year-old street preacher is put in cuffs and taken to jail. See how religious liberty and freedom of speech are under assault.
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6: Welcome back to Christian World News. Two Jewish men stabbed on the streets of London marked the latest incident in global anti-Semitic violence. Officials in London released video showing officers detaining a suspect. The video shows a man walking towards the officers with a knife as the officers deploy their tasers. The suspect falls to the ground before being arrested. Police are investigating whether the stabbings are linked to recent arson attacks on synagogues and other Jewish sites. The UK has raised its terror alert level due to the attacks. A crackdown on free speech and religious liberty in England is causing some outrage. A shocking video shows authorities hauling away a 66-year-old street preacher and grandfather in handcuffs. His alleged crime: publicly sharing the gospel and speaking out against Islam. Gary Lane brings us the story.
14: This video showing the dramatic arrest of street preacher Steve Mayle in Watford, England, has been seen by millions.
15: I am a preacher of the gospel. Watch this. Watch this. There is no offence being committed here. None whatsoever. None whatsoever. Listen, listen. You repent and believe on the Lord Jesus Christ and you'll be saved.
14: Pastor Mayle faces charges of hate speech for criticizing aspects of Islam and encouraging people to follow Jesus. Although some quickly labeled him an Islamophobe, the street preacher isn't backing down from his message of love.
16: The Bible says you must be born again, and God affords his grace through Jesus Christ for all humanity. This is what I preach. This is not hate. This is love. This is compassion, because it's having compassion on the Muslims.
14: Mayle accuses the police of mistreatment for putting him in double handcuffs so tight he needed a doctor afterward. After he called out to Jesus for help with the pain, Mayle described how one officer responded.
16: All I could think of saying was, in the name of Jesus, take these off. I'm in pain. In the name of Jesus. Then the copper that threw me into the car, my head was banged against the thing, and she said this with great cynicism and delight and mocking.
17: In the name of Jesus, get in the car.
18: In the name of Jesus, get in the car.
16: I'll tell you now, the British police would never do that to a Muslim. They would never do that to a Muslim mullah. They would never say, in the name of Muhammad, shut your mouth and jump in the car. Never, never. Why the name of Jesus is on trial here? Why the Bible is on trial here?
14: Muslims now make up around 7% of England's population, making them a serious voting bloc. According to Mayle, police and government leaders are giving them special treatment.
16: Something's going on here in the United Kingdom that is insidious, it is dangerous, it favors a particular community, and the Islamic community can do anything they want. Watch out, because this is coming to America. And Americans, you need to pray and you need to get ready.
14: Pastor Mayle spent 12 hours behind bars, Now out on bail, he faces a court date in July. If things go badly, he could face prison. While Mayall hopes that's not the case, he says it would be an honor to suffer for his faith in Christ.
16: If I do go to jail, they'll be happy to get me out because I'm going to preach nonstop the message of Jesus Christ, his love, his mercy, and his reconciling power. How about that?
14: Pastor Mayall's arrest has people all over the world talking. It's led to tough questions about free speech, religious freedom, and what it can really cost to share your faith in the West right now. Gary Lane, CBN News.
6: Up next, shifting the spiritual landscape in cities across America. A tent revival is drawing thousands. People who walk in don't come out the same.
19: Something has been happening on campuses across the nation.
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21: I don't know, I'm just in awe of God.
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23: People hate on college students, Gen Z, so much, saying there's no hope for Gen Z.
21: I think they've had everything the world has to offer and they're done with it.
19: You all are a part of a generation that God is sparking revival and it is spreading.
23: There's so many people that don't know their love, that don't know that they can live free of anxiety, free of depression.
21: It's just getting started.
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6: Folks, welcome back to Christian World News. A modern-day tent revival, 9 years in the making, is now on the move across the nation, complete with reports of record salvations and baptisms. Charlene Aaron recently spoke with organizers behind the movement and how it's shifting the nation's spiritual landscape.
27: Moving through cities like Dallas to Memphis to Chesapeake, Virginia, the Jesus Tent Revival is drawing young and old alike, with the simple but powerful message that Jesus is the answer.
28: I can't set you free, but Jesus can.
27: It's a movement that began in 2019 during a powerful event in Kokomo, Indiana.
29: People come in underneath that tent that walked in as atheists, walked in as Buddhists, walked in as Muslim.
28: I would encourage you to let God change your life tonight.
27: Inspired by that first night in Kokomo and encouraged by a pastor, Dr. Braden Anderson, a primary care physician and evangelist, made the life-changing decision in 2022 to sell his medical practice and house to take the tent revival nationwide.
29: The thought of being able to impact people with the gospel, even in that very moment, just seemed so much more important than the clinics that we had, the work that we did in the emergency room or what have you. While I'm thankful for that work, this makes a difference in eternity. And we felt like the time was right. And if America's this hungry, let's bring them Jesus.
27: That unprecedented hunger has resulted in people driving for hours and staying in hotels for an encounter with God.
29: There's something about the simplicity and the power of that atmosphere that's just resonating with America. America is hungry. I don't know that I've ever seen it this hungry.
27: The ministry partners with local churches that host the revival to provide coordinated follow-ups after each service.
0: people that are so closed off coming to church, for some reason, they'll just come to a tent, come to the front, lift their hands, and God does miracle after miracle after miracle.
27: Something witnessed by Pastor Tim Sullivan of the Pentecostal Church in Fort Smith, Arkansas.
1: I looked and our neighbor had walked across from the neighborhood across the field. And he said, I've not been to your building, but I wanted to come to this tent revival. And that night, he was baptized and saved. And I thought that was so special that all the years that he had lived in close proximity to the church building, but he had not attended a church.
27: Many testify about receiving newfound freedom.
0: He saved me from selling drugs, doing drugs, fornication.
2: And I was a girl who was just broken, lost. I was empty. And then I got into this atmosphere where the Lord filled me with the Spirit.
27: A hallmark has become the record number of spontaneous baptisms, with lines so long they're conducted before, during, and after the services.
29: This actually has become quite an incredible problem for us. The crowds that will come for baptism are actually beginning before the service. There's been, you know, some of these events in New Albany, Indiana, for example, over 300 people baptized in just a single weekend. In Fort Smith, Arkansas, Little Rock, Arkansas, many of these Indiana events, some in Florida.
3: Dr. Anderson, how rewarding is it for you to have gone from healing people physically to now healing, helping them heal spiritually?
29: And my wife and I, you know, she was an ER nurse as well, so we kind of both lived in that same hospital world. And we will reflect on this all the time. But when we go home at night now, the stories that you hear of lives that are changed is so much more significant and so much faster than we could have ever achieved through medicine. It is very fulfilling.
27: As demand continues to outpace capacity, the tent revival movement is expanding internationally with meetings planned for Canada.
1: Jesus is hope, and Jesus is peace, and Jesus is power. And I think that's what our nation, our youth, our middle age, our elders, everybody is looking for. With what's going on in our world, everybody needs Jesus.
27: Charlene Aaron, CBN News.
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3: Finally this week, when a huge flood slammed into parts of Hawaii recently, some of the state's poorest residents were left homeless. CBN's Operation Blessing quickly arrived on the scene with much-needed help. Lori Johnson brings us a story.
4: Operation Blessing showed up quickly to help victims of Oahu's Kona low storm.
5: And it just made it really difficult for us to get out of our house.
4: Heavy rain pounded the area for 4 days, overwhelming its drainage system.
6: So it's breathing in the sewer water that's underneath our house, because we had a broken sewer pipe.
4: Many in rural Waianae are farmers whose families have been here for generations.
7: He bought this in 1955 for $800, 2.5 acres.
4: While much of the water has now receded, the damage remains.
5: We ain't got the kind of money that we can just say, oh, it's okay, you know, we're going to do this, we're going to do that. We don't got it like that.
6: Some of us live on set incomes, you know, and some of us don't have the extra help that we need.
4: Operation Blessing partnered with local churches to locate those in need and help them.
8: It was a very frightening experience to wake up and having to evacuate, in knee-deep, waist-deep water that eventually was taking away cars and some of our people's, their whole entire homes.
4: Operation Blessing staff and volunteers provided food, hygiene kits, and more to Chardonnay, a local pig farmer who volunteered her home as a donation hub.
9: And I started reaching out to neighbors and asking them if they need anything. And slowly, more and more people started to come, and I started to hear the stories about what everybody's been going through.
4: Recipients deeply appreciated the assistance.
5: I think it's a great thing, you know. I think it's a blessing, you know, to have you and come and help us out the way you are doing. Such a blessing. We thank you from the bottom of our hearts. Thank you.
6: I would tell them, thank you so much. We are so forever grateful for you guys, and thank you for having the heart and caring for us.
10: Thank you for you people as Operation Blessing. It's been a blessing to us. You know, getting all these donations and passing them out to the people that needs it, because they really do. And they really appreciate it.
4: Local church leaders say God has worked this tragedy for good.
8: It's been really rad because a lot of people, they know we're here. They've heard of the gospel. But when they saw the people of God kind of rise up and actually, you know, meet their actual needs and be with their family and love on them tangibly, it really opened up doors for us to be able to share the gospel. And so as our teams are going out, people are like, what church are you a part of? Like, all these different things.
4: While the people of Oahu, Hawaii continue the long road to recovery, Operation Blessing will stand with them. Lori Johnson, CBN News.
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13: Coming up, the man who wouldn't die.
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19: Well, welcome to the 700 Club. I've been warning about this for two decades. America's national debt now exceeds the total annual output of our economy. Every hour, the debt grows by $180 million. That's $5 billion a day, and it's approaching $40 trillion.
20: Well, the United States government seems caught in what some are calling a debt-driven doom loop. And experts warn the situation could turn very bad very quickly. Dale Hurd reports.
21: 30 NFL stadiums filled to the top with stacks of $100 bills. That still wouldn't be enough to hold the $39 trillion national debt. For that, you would need seven more stadiums full of $100 bills. To make matters worse, the Penn Wharton budget model warns the national debt is actually closer to $100 trillion. Half of each dollar the government borrows now goes to pay interest on the debt, close to $1 trillion per year. As government spending keeps going up, the federal debt is growing faster than ever. But it seems few in Washington have the political courage to do anything about it.
22: This institution has failed. We have failed our country. We have jeopardized our economy, our security, our leadership in the world, and worst of all, we have compromised on our children's future.
21: And yet, what politicians in Washington would be willing to essentially sabotage their reelection chances by voting to rein in the major drivers of the debt, Social Security, Medicare, and Medicaid?
23: These three programs are the entire budget problem, and unless we address them, it's pretty much impossible to balance the budget or achieve some level of fiscal sustainability.
21: Meanwhile, the Congressional Budget Office warns the federal debt is on track to hit $150 trillion within 30 years, equivalent to more than $1 million per household. Policy analyst Dominic Lett at the Cato Institute says delaying entitlement cuts will only make it more painful.
23: We can make relatively small, if painful, adjustments now, but if we delay them, the adjustments will need to be much larger.
24: We've run some numbers ourselves. You need several trillion in cuts or additional taxes in order to get to a sustainable measure.
21: And in light of recent government fraud scandals, Daniel Bunn, president and CEO of the Tax Foundation, says to those who think a large part of the federal debt is fraud, it's not.
24: Yes, it's something meaningful, but it's not something that's going to save so much that you're going to change the overall trajectory of the debt.
21: Those who don't believe the debt is a problem point out the world keeps financing it through the purchase of U.S. Treasury notes. However, former Treasury Secretary Henry Paulson warned a few days ago that the national debt could lead to a vicious bond market crash, and the IMF is now calling the U.S. debt problem a global risk. Some experts believe the answer is letting an unelected bipartisan commission make the necessary spending cuts. Congress, though, would still have to vote on those recommendations. And it doesn't look like U.S. lawmakers will do anything until serious damage hits the U.S. economy. Dale Hurd, CBN News.
19: Well, it's unfortunate that we have to go over the cliff before we start to solve this problem. And when we go over the cliff, Our bonds are not going to be marketable anymore. We're going to see incredible inflation because our currency is going to be devalued. There's some real consequences because of our overspending. And both parties are to blame. And I'll also put it out there that you and I are to blame, that we vote based on what is our entitlement from the federal government. Back in history, you go to the city-states of Greece, and that was one of the marks of a democracy. When the people in a democracy figure out that they can vote themselves the treasury, the very next thing that happens is bankruptcy, and you can't afford an army anymore, and therefore you are now subject to tyranny. A dictator comes in. Look at what happened to Germany after World War I, where their economy went out of control. A lot of that was the Treaty of Versailles and the reparations that were demanded of the German people. But in the aftermath of that, they ended up with a Hitler who was a politician, and he took advantage of that situation and plunged the whole world into war. What would happen to the world order if the United States went bankrupt? These are really tough questions, and they're tough questions that you and I are going to have to deal with. This isn't something where we can kick the can down the road anymore. When I first started warning about the federal debt, we had a vice president, a Republican, in office who said, deficits don't matter. Well, they really do. And the national debt really does matter. And if our bonds aren't marketable anymore, if our currency becomes worthless, we are in serious trouble and we'll have to remake everything. Who would lead that? In today's political environment, the Democrats seem to say anything Trump wants to do, we want to block. We don't care what it is. It's warfare on every front, everywhere. There's no way you can come to an agreement to say, here are some things that we really need to do today to prevent going over the cliff. I'm also not seeing the resolve on the Republican side that we need to actually balance a budget. I wish the balanced budget amendment had gone forward in the 1980s. There seemed to be so much political opposition. That would have been the prime time to do it. Is it too late? That's a real open question, but it's an open question for all of us who are citizens of this great nation. In our 250th anniversary, are we not even going to be able to pay our bills? That's a big question. You know, it's one I hope you spend a lot of time focused on, because if you don't, the economic consequences to you are going to be horrific. In other news, today marks 60 days since the U.S. launched military operations against Iran, triggering a deadline for congressional approval. Efrem Graham has that story and more from our CBN newsroom. Efrem?
1: Gordon, the War Powers Act requires Congress to authorize any further military action. Trump officials argue that with the fighting on hold, that deadline is now extended. Our Joshua Swanson reports.
2: As the Trump administration faces the 60-day deadline for congressional approval of the Iran war, officials argue the pause in hostilities buys more time. Testifying before the Senate Thursday, Defense Secretary Pete Hegseth said the negotiations stop the ticking clock.
5: We are in a ceasefire right now, which our understanding means the 60-day clock pauses or stops in a ceasefire.
2: Democrats disagree with that interpretation, but lack enough Republican support in Congress to take action. Hegseth said some lawmakers pose a bigger obstacle to success than Iran.
5: Unfortunately, as I said yesterday, and I'll say it again today, the biggest adversary we face at this point are the reckless naysayers and defeatist words of congressional Democrats and some Republicans. Defeatists from the cheap seats who 2 months in seek to undermine the incredible efforts that have been undertaken and the historic nature of taking on a 47-year threat.
2: Meanwhile, the president says Iran is seeking a deal.
7: I mean, Iran is dying to make a deal. I can only tell you that. I don't want to get into it, but
6: They cannot be nuclear. They want to make a deal badly. We have a problem because nobody knows for sure who the leaders are. It's a little bit of a problem, you know. The leaders have been wiped out along with their military.
2: Iran's supreme leader is vowing to protect the country's nuclear and missile capabilities. Pakistan says it continues to facilitate indirect talks between Washington and Tehran. Despite the ongoing talks and the deadline, there is concern the hostilities could resume as early as next week. Israel is increasing its military readiness as U.S. Central Command Chief Admiral Brad Cooper briefs President Trump on potential military action against Iran. Options reportedly include a short and powerful series of strikes targeting Iranian sites, aimed at increasing pressure on Tehran in ongoing negotiations, as well as possible operations involving the Strait of Hormuz and special forces missions targeting enriched uranium. Joshua Swanson, CBN News, Jerusalem.
1: For seven straight days this week, major storms pummeled areas of the Midwest. Parts of Texas were hit the hardest as a tornado devastated the town of Mineral Wells near Fort Worth. CBN's Operation Blessing is responding, bringing relief to a church for distribution. That relief includes 460 emergency meal kits containing about 16,000 individual meals, as well as 40,000 bottles of water and 480 hygiene kits. When a huge flood slammed into parts of Hawaii, it left some of the state's poorest residents homeless. CBN's Operation Blessing quickly arrived on the scene with some much-needed help. Lori Johnson brings us this story.
4: Operation Blessing showed up quickly to help victims of Oahu's Kona low storm.
7: And it just made it really difficult for us to get out of our house.
4: Heavy rain pounded the area for 4 days, overwhelming its drainage system.
8: So it's breathing in the sewer water that's underneath our house, because we had a broken sewer pipe.
4: Many in rural Waianae are farmers whose families have been here for generations.
9: He bought this in 1955 for $800, 2.5 acres.
4: While much of the water has now receded, the damage remains.
7: We ain't got the kind of money that we can just say, oh, it's okay, you know, we're going to do this, we're going to do that. We don't got it like that.
8: Some of us live on set incomes, you know, and some of us don't have the extra help that we need.
4: Operation Blessing partnered with local churches to locate those in need and help them.
10: It was a very frightening experience to wake up and having to evacuate, in knee-deep, waist-deep water that eventually was taking away cars and some of our people's, their whole entire homes.
4: Operation Blessing staff and volunteers provided food, hygiene kits, and more to Chardonnay, a local pig farmer who volunteered her home as a donation hub.
25: And I started reaching out to neighbors and asking them if they need anything. And slowly, more and more people started to come, and I started to hear the stories about what everybody's been going through.
4: Recipients deeply appreciated the assistance.
7: I think it's a great thing, you know. I think it's a blessing, you know, to have you come and help us out the way you are doing. Such a blessing. We thank you from the bottom of our hearts. Thank you.
8: I would tell them, thank you so much. We are so forever grateful for you guys, and thank you for having the heart and caring for us.
26: Thank you for you people as Operation Blessing. It's been a blessing to us. You know, getting all these donations and passing them out to the people that needs it, because they really do, and they really appreciate it.
4: Local church leaders say God has worked this tragedy for good.
10: It's been really rad because a lot of people, they know we're here. They've heard of the gospel, but when they saw the people of God kind of rise up and actually, you know, meet their actual needs and be with their family and love on them tangibly, it really opened up doors for us to be able to share the gospel. And so as our teams are going out, people are like, what church are you a part of? Like, all these different things.
4: While the people of Oahu, Hawaii continue the long road to recovery, Operation Blessing will stand with them. Lori Johnson, CBN News.
1: 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Gordon.
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20: Well, up next, homeschools are being sidelined. Many athletes across America have been banned from playing sports for public schools. See how a former NFL MVP is helping them take the field. That's coming up. And then later, he went to the hospital for back pain, and he wound up in the ICU fighting for his life. See how this miracle man survives two cardiac arrests. That's ahead on today's show.
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19: In Virginia, homeschool athletes are sidelined by rules barring them from public school sports teams. One Northern Virginia program is taking a new direction. It's combining football, faith, and education to help these players get back in the game. Tara Mergener reports.
27: Under the bright lights of the NFL stadium in Indianapolis, a group of homeschooled athletes charge onto the field, despite rules that prevent them from suiting up for a public school team.
28: You can't play public school sports while you're being homeschooled. You have to go to the public school. So I couldn't play football my freshman year.
27: More than 66,000 Virginia children are homeschooled. The statewide authority overseeing high school athletics there, however, has barred them from competition since 1990 because rules require athletes to be enrolled in the school they represent. More than 30 other states allow their homeschoolers to participate in public school sports, making the Commonwealth an outlier.
29: It's clear that Samuel and homeschoolers like him across Virginia are being denied the equal protection of the law because of the VHSL's exclusionary policy.
27: A legal push could change the rules after one family filed suit against the high school league and Roanoke County School Board for barring their ninth grade son from running track.
30: There doesn't seem to be any good reason to keep me from participating just because my parents choose to educate me at home.
27: Critics say allowing homeschoolers to play raises questions about eligibility and oversight, a debate that has stalled legislation for years. State organizations, including the Virginia Association of Secondary School Principals, say it is imperative all students be held to the same academic and discipline standards to ensure a level playing field.
31: Tebow's got first down and more.
27: Proposals named after former NFL quarterback and homeschooler Tim Tebow to let these students join public school teams have been debated for years in Virginia. Some families, though, aren't waiting for the rules to change.
3: Efforts to pass Virginia's so-called Tebow bills, which would allow homeschool students to play on public school teams, have failed for years. This co-op gives student athletes a chance to compete and grow in a faith-based environment.
31: Hands off, Alexander. Lee Pack comes strong. He's got the first down, and here he goes.
27: Former NFL MVP Sean Alexander, a father of 14, decided to get off the sidelines.
2: My wife looked at him and was like, what if you just built your own, like, homeschool co-op and football community, and you just built your own school? And I was like, I'm interested.
27: That idea became Harvest Covenant, based out of a Percival church.
2: The pathways for all these boys, for all the future of Harvest.
27: A faith-driven learning community for high school students created for athletes who want to play football but don't have access to traditional school teams.
28: My sophomore year, my dad started thinking about making a football team that was like homeschool kids could play on. It would be like a club team, basically.
27: Operating outside the Virginia High School League, Harvest Covenant seeks to develop Christ-centered leaders through academics and athletics.
2: I wanted this to be a disciple-making machine. Like, kids come in. We don't even care how you come in, but they're willing to learn the ways of the Lord, and they're willing to be college good at sports.
5: No gaps. No gaps.
27: Coming up on its second varsity season, the program has grown into a team of 30 players.
2: We wanted to build a culture that was faith first, strong families. You know, we always say extraordinary faith, thriving families, individualized academics, and dynamic sports.
5: I love all of my students, but I will never lie to them regardless of the consequences.
27: Tanner Cross, a former Loudoun County teacher who drew national attention for refusing to use pronouns that didn't match a student's biological sex, serves as a coach and dean of students.
6: I think they're shutting us out because we won't adhere or bend the knee to how we're going to raise our kids. There's a lot of pressure in this public school systems, and you can see a lot of indoctrination.
27: The Harvest Covenant Lions play against other Christian schools, homeschool co-ops, and take part in national showcase events like the Homeschool Football Classic.
9: I played at a public high school in Loudoun County, but it didn't meet my goals of the Christ aspect of football. So I love football, and I want to go far in football, but I also want to do it in the right way.
27: Ty Bomberger had not played tackle football until his first game here.
11: I've just been homeschooled my whole life, and there was never an opportunity for me to play tackle football until I heard about this. I got the ball first play, 80 yards up the sideline, touchdown, and just touchdowns kept coming after that.
27: A breakout moment providing a glimpse of what this kind of opportunity made possible for players who otherwise might have never taken the field.
28: I want to go D1 in football. I want to play at, like, the next level. I really just want to, like, just see, like, what God's, like, plan for me is by, like, just showing off my talent on the field and stuff.
27: As the debate over homeschool students' access to public school sports continues, the program gives athletes a chance to get in the game by writing their own playbook. In Percival, Virginia, Tara Merginer, CBN News.
19: Well, writing their own playbook is the key. If test scores are accurate, and I believe they are, certainly are, homeschool students outperform public school students every day, all day, and they're not being indoctrinated into some kind of woke ideology. They're learning what they need to learn, which is all about arithmetic, all about reading and writing and all the basic essentials. And then most of them are also engaged in a classic education where they're learning the fundamentals of Western civilization and how we got there and the principles of rhetoric and the philosophers, that they're learning how the history of ideas. That is absolutely wonderful. To prohibit that group from participating in public school sports just makes no sense to me. Their parents are paying taxes too, and they're voluntarily saying, I want to educate my child away from your ideology, but you're still getting their tax dollars. And so to say, well, you don't get to play on the same fields, you don't get the same equipment, you don't get the same weight rooms, you don't get all the things that the taxes are paying for just because you're not enrolled in our indoctrination, well, it really just strikes me as being fundamentally unfair. If you're a homeschool parent, get involved and let your voice be heard. There's an obvious lobby on the other side. And so realize you can match their strength just by the sheer numbers you have. If there are over 60,000 homeschool students right here in the Commonwealth of Virginia, well, you have a very powerful voice. That means you have 120,000 parents who can let their voice be heard. And trust me, a politician will pay attention. Terry?
20: Well, up next, cardiac arrest, kidney failure, no oxygen, and possible sepsis. Doctors said if this man lived, he'd be on dialysis for life. See why he chose to believe a different report and how it led to his complete healing. Plus, we're going to be praying for you, so stay with us.
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20: Scotty could have danced in the streets like David. He was alive after dying twice. It's why Scotty called the Miracle Man, and he wants everyone to know the power of prayer.
13: I called him. He didn't answer, but I didn't think anything bad happened.
17: It had been a long couple of days for Rossine Wallace. She'd taken her husband, Scotty, who was having back pain, to the ER, and the next day got him settled in a room at UT Tyler Hospital for tests. Rossine went home to pack a bag and grab a little rest for what she thought might be another long day.
13: I texted him. He didn't answer my text. So I still didn't feel, like, worried. I just thought he was just out. But I just said, well, let me kind of pick up the pace, get his stuff ready, and get on up there to the hospital.
17: When she got there, another patient was in his bed.
13: And then that's when I kind of got worried. So I went to get one of the nurses. I said, what's going on?
17: The nurses told her Scotty had a blood clot that traveled to his heart, causing him to code twice. He'd been without oxygen for 8 minutes and was now in the ICU.
13: It was like somebody punched me in the stomach really hard. And when I walked up to him, he had so many machines on him and hooked up everywhere, and I've never seen him like that.
17: The news got worse. His doctors were concerned about sepsis, so Scotty needed emergency surgery.
13: It was a touch-and-go situation because they were still trying to dissolve the blood clots. That was still a concern. It was just so much. I'm like, oh, my God. Oh, my God. And I just start praying over him like this. I said, Father God, in the name of Jesus, if there is an infection, take it away, Lord. Take it away. And I told that doctor, I said, okay, if you guys think this is best, I'm going to trust the God in you. Do whatever you need to do. And he looked me in my eye and he said, yes, ma'am.
17: Rostine reached out to their friends and family for prayer. They were quick to respond.
13: They were in uniform and they were on the job, but they came immediately. It was an all-day-long thing.
0: But I was really at peace.
17: The surgery was successful. However, Scotty's cardiac arrest had caused other problems. Low oxygen, kidney failure, and a bruised liver. He was on a ventilator and dialysis. Rothstein set up a Caring Bridge page, and their loved ones continued to pray for his complete healing.
0: It was a faith walk because I didn't know what to expect, but I knew that God is faithful, and really that's all I had to stand on.
17: 8 days later, Scotty came off the ventilator. Remarkably, he suffered no brain damage from the lack of oxygen.
0: That was a miracle from God. Once he really started coming to himself, I'm like, he's back!
17: Though he was steadily improving, his kidneys were still a concern. Scotty remembers a visit from one of his doctors.
1: And he just looked me straight in the eye and said, yeah, Mr. Wallace, you're going to be on dialysis the rest of your life. And I said, no. God's report says that by his stripes I'm healed. So I don't take that. I understand what you're saying, but I don't believe that and I don't receive that.
17: Once again, they prayed. Soon after, Scotty's numbers improved, and they told him he could stop dialysis.
1: I would have liked to ran like David, probably danced in the streets, you know,

0: He was like, these are not tears, but they were tears. He cried. To get him home, it was great, but then still nervous because he had lost all this weight.
1: Once home, Scotty started gaining some weight and getting back to his old self, grateful to start each day as he had for years, with prayer and the Word of God.
2: Take my feet out of the bed, and then I make my declaration. I say with my mouth, I hear it within my ears, it gets down into my spirit and it appears in my life. I think because I do that every day, it's like I'm building up a treasury, like a spiritual bank account. And when I needed to make a big withdrawal, like I had to do from passing away twice, I had enough in my spiritual bank account to come back. They call me the miracle man.
0: Prayer was the key to getting him to the point he is today, because I seen it. I seen the power of prayer for him coding, still to have his brain functioning, just to get off dialysis, being able to eat again and walk on his own. The power of prayer works.
1: The Wallaces are back to their active life. Scotty serves as a volunteer chaplain, and they eagerly share their story whenever they have the chance.
2: The devil should have took me out when he had the chance, because now I'm on another whole level of compassion, empathy, and love for God and his people, all people.
0: God is the answer to whatever you're going through and facing. Be patient, be consistent in prayer, and don't give up, no matter what.
3: And build up that spiritual bank account that Scotty was talking about. That is wisdom right there. Don't wait until the moment that you're in need. Store it. Have it in your heart. Have it in your mind so that you can withdraw from it when you need to. What an amazing story of God's provision. But it's also such a picture of how something can happen in life so fast, so quickly, something unexpected, and there we are. That spiritual bank account needs to be there for all of us in the midst of this. We're having Week of Prayer. This is the end of our Week of Prayer that we do every spring here. And so today is the last day, though we are praying here every day. But it's our week to pray for you. And I know that many of you have had unexpected things happen in your lives as well, or even long-term medical conditions. We want to take some time to pray for you today. We've had requests come in through Facebook. This is someone saying, please pray for total healing for my shoulder and neck pain. Pray for my healing from chronic kidney disease, hypertension, and hypothyroidism. And then through YouTube, please pray for my sister who struggles with asthma and allergies. And Gordon, you've got some as
4: yeah.
3: well.
4: Yeah, restoration from the effects of a stroke, 100% recovery from shoulder surgery, and then pray for healing of my eyes, glaucoma, a detached retina. We're going to lift all of these prayer requests to the Lord. But listen to what Scotty said, that you know, the bank account in your heart. Here's what the Bible echoes of what he said. You know, it's faith positive confession. I believed in my heart, therefore I spoke. And when you speak, it has creativity. You cause things to come into being. The tongue has the power to bring death. You can condemn yourself, you can condemn people around you, or you can bring blessing to yourself, or you can bring healing to yourself, you can bring forgiveness to yourself. It's faith's positive confession. Now, here's what Jesus said about all of this, and you find it in Mark chapter 11. If you believe in your heart that you have already received, isn't that wonderful? If you believe that you have already received, then you can speak to this mountain and it will be removed. Whatever you pray for, whatever you're asking for, whatever you're declaring, you can have. Now, this isn't something where, you know, I'm going to, you know, go declare I'm going to get a yacht or something like that. No, it has to be in accordance with the will of God. And when you see what heaven is like, you know what the will of God. When you confess the will of God, you believe that you've already received it. So what have we already received? From the sacrifice of Jesus on the cross, we have already received salvation. We have already received forgiveness. We have already received the baptism in the Holy Spirit. We have already received all the gifts of the Spirit. We have already received healing.

0: we've already received. According to his riches and glory, we get to have all our needs met. Isn't that wonderful? So let's confess that. Let's confess God's a good God. He's watching over you. He is healing you. He's restoring you. He's forgiving you. He wants you to be with Him for all eternity. And in that confession, you get to speak to whatever the problem is and say, be gone now. Mountain, be removed from my life. You can't affect me anymore. We're going to pray. We're going to believe. You can believe too. And join with us and let God do what He has promised to do. Lord God Almighty, we come to You. We come to You believing. We believe in Jesus. We believe in His sacrifice on the cross. We believe that by His stripes we are healed. We believe that His blood covers us and our sins are remembered no more. We believe in His body that we are partakers of the divine nature. We believe as He was in the world, so are we. In our belief right now, we declare out loud to whatever our problem is, we declare to it, be gone in Jesus' name. You have no power. You have no authority in my life, in my body. You must leave now. We receive all that You have for us, Lord God, and we receive it in Jesus' name. Terry, God's given you something.
1: There's someone, you have some kind of a condition. It's in your neck, but it goes right up into your ear canal. And, you know, you're seeing an otolaryngologist for that. And whatever that condition is, it's being healed right now. Even as you're praying, even as you're thinking about it, just put your hand there and receive what Jesus is doing in your body right now in Jesus' name.
0: There's someone, you've had a shoulder injury. I believe you've already had surgery. And this muscle right here is tight as a rubber band, and it's causing you great pain. In the name of Jesus, may that be released over you right now, and may all healing come into that joint. May it be as if you were never injured in the first place. May everything be restored. What you couldn't do before, lift that right arm all the way up and receive healing into it. All that pain leaving you right now in Jesus' name.
1: And many of you with lung issues that you have scarring or a condition that doesn't let you take a full breath and fill your lungs, do that right now. Breathe as deeply as you can, and you're going to be able to do that from now on in Jesus' name.
0: There's someone, you've been diagnosed with fluid in your lungs, and God's going to take all that away for you. Someone else, and I don't know if it's the same person, well, I think it's somebody else. You've got fluid around your heart, and they're talking about congestive heart failure, and that's been pronounced over you. In the name of Jesus, be released from that. May your heart muscle be restored. May normal circulation, breathing, normal fluid balances in your body. In the name of Jesus, be healed and be made whole. Lord, we thank You. You are the healer. You are the restorer. You are the giver of life and breath and everything that we need for righteousness. We receive it. We rejoice in what You've done for us. In Jesus' name, amen. If you've been healed, let us know. Let us share in your good report. All you have to do is call us. And if you need prayer, we're here for you. 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Terry?
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8: Welcome back to the 700 Club for the CBN Newsbreak. The longest partial government shutdown in U.S. history is over. The president signed a bill to fund most of the Department of Homeland Security. It restores funding to key agencies like the TSA, Coast Guard, FEMA, and the Secret Service. It does not include funding for ICE or Border Patrol. Lawmakers are expected to take that up separately in the coming weeks. The historic shutdown began back in February amid a political standoff over immigration enforcement. The United Kingdom has raised its national terror threat level to severe after the stabbing of two Jewish men in London. Police say the victims were seriously injured in the attack in the Golders Green neighborhood, a large Jewish community. Authorities are calling it a terrorist incident and have arrested a 45-year-old suspect now facing attempted murder charges. The new threat level means officials believe another attack is highly likely. The violence comes amid a broader rise in anti-Semitic incidents across the UK, prompting calls for increased security, especially around Jewish communities. I want to remind you, you can always get the latest from CBN News by going to our website. It's cbnnews.com. Gordon and Terry are back with more of today's 700 Club. It's coming up right after this.
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0: Children in her village were not allowed to play with her. That's because neighbors feared her cleft lip was contagious. Well, today this little girl has something to smile about, and it's all because of you.
16: 3-year-old Nai Yang was born with a cleft lip. She lives with her family in a remote village in Cambodia. Her mother, So Kun, blamed herself for her daughter's condition.
17: I wonder if the medicine I took while I was pregnant caused my baby's cleft lip. In the cold weather, I had trouble breathing, so I took the medicine. When I saw her for the first time, I was heartbroken. But what hurt most was that my husband did not hold her until she was 2 weeks old.
16: The family felt unwelcome in their community. Neighbors wouldn't let their children play nearby for fear that their children would catch Nai Yang's cleft lip. Like it was a disease.
17: I felt so angry when people look down on my sister because of her lip, and they don't let their children come near our house.
16: Others said they should give the baby away or let her die.
18: During that time, someone asked us to give the baby away for someone else to raise since we are poor, but we would never agree to that.
16: As she grew, Nia Yang struggled to stay healthy because her parents earned money by collecting trash to recycle.
17: When she stays at home, she gets sick because we live near a trash dump. And sometimes I must take her along with me when we collect trash. But we have no choice.
16: Then they learned that Operation Blessing provides free, life-changing surgeries for children with cleft lips. Thanks to you, we arranged and paid for Nia Yang to receive the operation she needed to repair her cleft lip.
17: I was so happy after the surgery. Her smile is beautiful. To everyone who donated, thank you for giving my daughter a beautiful smile.
19: I was so excited for her. She eats more now and she smiles all the time. Thank you, Operation Blessing, for helping my sister.
0: Thank you goes to you, and it's wonderful what happens when we all get together. Whether it's Cambodia, the Philippines, Indonesia, India, China, you're reaching out around the world with love and compassion because you're joined the 700 Club. So thank you for your giving. Thank you for your faithful giving. It's that continuous gift, that one that says, I'm a member, I'm going to stay a member. It allows us to build the infrastructure for humanitarian relief around the world. And whether that's being able to respond to the disasters in real time or to go search for people that need life-changing surgeries, that's that whole program. But to do that program, you have to have medical expertise, you have to have the administration, you have to be able to care for the family, care for that child as they're going through surgery. You need to have the relationships with the hospitals and the doctors. You need to be able to pay for the medicine and the surgery and all of the things needed. But it's wonderful when we say, yes, let's do this. Let's get together. Let's be faithful in our giving, faithful in our support, so this wonderful organization can run and do this incredible work. 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Terry?
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1: Well, when the disciples asked Jesus to teach them to pray, he gave them the Lord's Prayer. Most of us know the words by heart, but filmmaker Brad Gray says we may not understand their full meaning.
24: Scripture, the holy word of God. However you describe it, the Bible is without a doubt the most influential book ever written. Despite the influential power of the Bible, many people struggle to understand its complete picture because context is everything. When we read the Bible through the lenses of context, we can transport back to learn the original meaning. And in turn, gives us eyes to see.
1: Well, Brad Gray is here with us now. Brad, we welcome you to the program. Great to have you here.
2: Thanks for having me.
1: So everyone who is a believer that's been in church any kind of consistent time frame knows the Lord's Prayer and loves it.
2: Yeah.
1: But have we become too familiar with it?
2: I know I had. Yeah. You know, when Jesus said, when you pray, this is how you should pray, and he gave us the Lord's Prayer, I just remember my own journey just having a moment of like, I think he meant this. You know, this is how we're supposed to pray. But it wasn't actually part of my daily rhythm. And I think just exactly what you said, it's become so familiar that we think, oh, I know that. Yeah. But what I began to realize is that there's so much more to the Lord's Prayer, and it started this whole journey for me.
1: So talk a little bit about the historical context in which Jesus taught this.
2: Yeah, well, context is nearly everything. Yeah. I mean, if someone says context doesn't matter, quote them out of context, and they will tell you it matters. And it's so true, though, even when Jesus gave us the Lord's Prayer, is that there was a context for his audience. And what I have found in my own journey is that when you can understand the context, you understand what that first century audience heard, you actually begin to ask different questions and draw deeper implications for the Lord's Prayer. And so in order to understand what it means for us today, it's really helpful to understand what did it actually mean for them then.
1: So talk about that. What was different for them then than it might be for us today?
2: Yeah, well, even just take the first part of the Lord's Prayer, Our Father. You know, most of us will immediately start going, okay, God, how do I understand you in light of my earthly father? Because that's where our minds naturally go. But for Jesus's audience, they would not have actually thought of their own fathers. They would begin going, where does God first show up as Father in Scripture? And that would be the beginning point for them, which is actually in the Exodus story when the Israelites are enslaved. And so even the idea of God coming to Moses, he says, go tell Pharaoh, let my son go. God identified himself as a father. So even just that phrase, our father, is woven throughout the entire Old Testament, talking about the character and conduct of who God is. And Jesus wanted to bring that context into the conversation for his audience when they go to God in prayer. So it's just one of the ways in which they just think differently, and it just creates a much...
1: And an intimacy is created
2: exactly
1: by that.
2: Yeah.
1: Well, then we pray, you know, thy kingdom come.
2: Yeah.
1: What does that mean in our context?
2: Yeah, and this was probably the most revolutionary part of the prayer, at least even for me on my own journey, because most of us hear heaven and we're immediately thinking the place we go after we die if we're a follower of Jesus, which is entirely true. But everything Jesus was doing and talking about the kingdom of heaven was how do we get the power and goodness of heaven to take up residence here and now. In a sense, how do you bring heaven here? And Jesus was teaching his disciples, this is how you partner with the living God of the universe to see goodness invade our world, which is very chaotic, you know,
1: and even that it needed to.
2: That it needed to.
1: You know, on earth as it is in heaven, I mean, that's a very intense and deep thought.
2: It is. And for Jesus, Jesus didn't come just to die.
1: Yeah.
2: He came to live. And he came to train people on this is the story that you've been invited into. And this is what it looks like to partner with the living God of the universe so that you not only experience the goodness of God in your life, but that you become a conduit through which God works through you to impact other people that you have the ability to influence.
1: So really, when we say, thy kingdom come, thy will be done on earth as it is in heaven, it initiates a role on our part that needs to be fulfilled. Talk about that.
2: Yeah, well, and this is the thing about the Lord's Prayer that's so cool, where most people go, oh, I get it, like I know that prayer, is that in our Protestant Bible, we have 1,189 chapters. And if you were to look for the clearest distillation in one place about who God is, why Jesus came, and what our purpose is here on earth, it's in the Lord's Prayer. And so Jesus is helping them to understand, beginning with, here's God, here's your relationship with God, and it moves into what Jesus came to do, and then he's teaching people on a daily basis to pray, the very thing that serves as a blueprint for how you live as a follower of Jesus in the world today.
1: And that just gets deeper as you go on. You mentioned the chaos of the world.
2: Yeah.
1: Well, I mean, we actually, Jesus says, ask to be delivered
2: right
1: from evil.
2: Right.
1: And then connects it with forgiveness. And
2: yeah,
1: my word, I mean, that'll preach for for days.
2: It will. And that's the coolest thing about what Jesus was doing, was he was just containing the entire gospel, really the entire story of the Bible, is in the Lord's Prayer. And it wasn't just a prayer Jesus was teaching people to pray. It was the very prayer that was animating his own daily life. And you even see that where he's in Gethsemane and he's praying for the cup of, you know, to be removed from him. And it ends with Jesus saying, but not my will, but thy will. Like, he's living out the Lord's Prayer, you know. And when we understand that prayer, we understand Jesus at a deeper level, and we understand what we've been invited into.
1: I want you to talk about, the book is called Bringing Heaven Here, but there's also a film or a video that you've done. Talk about that.
2: Yeah, so we have a full television series called The Sacred Thread, and actually the season finale just premiered on Tuesday, and people have free access to it for a limited period of time.
1: Awesome.
2: So they can just go to thesacredthread.com. We also did a film on the Lord's Prayer that's at Angel Studios. And then everything we couldn't do in a film, in a television series, we put into this book. And this book is basically 80% different content than what's in the film and the television series. And it's all on the personal implications of the Lord's Prayer. Just what does that mean for us? And we break down, here's the historical and cultural context, but then this is how it plays out in your own life.
1: Wonderful. Bringing Heaven Here. This is the book. Brad does a deep dive into the Lord's Prayer in this book. It's called Bringing Heaven Here, available nationwide. You can also get a breakdown on each phase in his new series, The Sacred Thread, streaming free from Angel Studios. And you can get more information at thesacredthread.com. Thank you for being with us.
2: Thanks for having
1: me. Awesome to have you here. God bless you all. Have the most wonderful weekend. We'll see you next week.
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34: Hi, everyone. Thanks for being with us today. Two decorated athletes are making headlines. We've got a first look at Daryl Strawberry's new book, and the track and field star Allyson Felix is planning her comeback.
35: Plus, we are just 2 weeks out from the American Idol season finale. Hear the advice the coaches are giving for those who are looking to win. Here's Ephraim Graham with his top five stories in this week's entertainment news.
36: At number five, it's an American Idol countdown inching ever so close to the finale.
37: Will you, are young, they assume you know nothing.
38: Brady Rowe
0: from folks who sang Taylor Swift's Cardigan wore it well with American Idol fans who voted him into the top five.
8: It's just, this has always been, I've known at a very young age that this was my purpose, and to have this affirmation now, like, this is what I'm supposed to be doing.
0: Along with Braden, Hannah Harper, Jordan McCullough, Keela Richardson, and Chris Tungseth move on. Daniel Stallworth and Brooks were both eliminated.
9: My advice to anybody moving forward is just you gotta take risks. You gotta, you know, leave it all on the stage. You gotta think about what kind of artist you wanna be.
10: At a certain point, you actually have to just stop trying to critique them as who you think they should be and let them be.
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12: At number four.
13: Space is limitless. In its beauty and in its terror.
14: Star Trek Strange New Worlds has released the first glimpse of Season 4. It will premiere on Paramount Plus July 23rd, with the new episodes dropping weekly until the finale in September. The sci-fi series has already been renewed for its fifth and final season.
12: At number three.
15: Our Shepherd was murdered.
16: No! George is dead?
17: Ah! The Sheep Detectives follows the story of a good shepherd who reads murder mysteries to his flock. Then one day, he becomes the murder mystery, and his sheep must solve the crime. I traveled to New York City for the red carpet premiere.
18: Ready and action.
12: It's in theaters Mother's Day weekend and is based on a nearly 20-year-old novel titled Three Bags Full.
19: You were writing the book. Did you envision that something like this would happen?
20: Not really. I mean, you know, in your wildest dreams, obviously.
12: At number two, she's the most decorated athlete in track and field history, and the retired star is breaking major news this week.
21: Allyson Felix is apparently coming out of retirement and is aiming to actually target the 2028 Olympic Games in Los Angeles. And no, this is not, like, fake. This is not a drill.
12: At number one.
22: The altar is the cross, which most people don't understand because they run from the cross.
12: It's four-time World Series champion Darryl Strawberry with a preview of his new book, set for release in August.
23: You've got a book, Another Life, discovering the healing power of purpose, of power and purpose on my long journey. My long journey from player to preacher.
22: You had to mention that long. It was a long journey. I'm grateful for the long journey because God extended time. If God doesn't extend time, you're dead. You know, after cancer twice, one kidney, major heart attack, addiction, just so many things. And for him to step in the middle of that and block the enemy.
37: Yeah.
22: Because he has that power.
1: All right, Ephraim joins us now. Ephraim, let's talk about Darryl Strawberry. I also recently sat down and talked to him. I don't have to tell you, it's an honor, isn't it? What a fascinating testimony and a dear guy.
21: Incredible. It was such a joy to talk to him. We talked about many things, including the book. One thing I do want to say is that we know that Tiger Woods has been struggling with addiction, and we talked about that and his prayer for Tiger Woods, his work with former teammates and their struggles with addiction, just the great work that he is doing post-baseball on that long journey to becoming a minister. We talked about his blended family of nine children, his wife. I can't wait to read this book come August when it is released. And this will cover a lot of the work he is doing that we don't often get to see or even hear about.
35: Yeah, I mean, it sounds like a really awesome book.
1: And he loves this book because the author didn't sit down and interview him. The author traveled around with him and saw Darryl in prison, saw Darryl visiting people. Yeah. So it was like seeing him instead of hearing from him. Darryl's really excited about it.
35: Yeah, absolutely. I love his honesty, too, for a long journey of coming from player to preacher, a long journey.
1: Indeed.
35: Yeah, I love that. Indeed. Well, we got to talk about Allyson Felix. She's planning a comeback for the Olympics in L.A. coming soon. What can you share about it?
21: Indeed, she is. L.A. is her hometown, and she retired a few years ago, the most decorated track athlete, but wants to make a comeback. And she's had many things aligned to make her want to do this. Largely, the Olympics will be in L.A. come 2028. She has never really had an opportunity to compete
2: at home, so she would be able to do that. So many people stunned. She will be 42, I believe, if she does make that Olympic team and does compete. Certainly rooting for her. Her husband's naturally rooting for her. She broke the news to her brother and partner some time ago, and he said he was kind of nervous, like, what does she want to reveal? And when she revealed that, he was relieved that there was nothing seriously wrong, and she is on the road to do this. She also wants to see, she said, calls it an experiment to see what a woman in her 40s can do in this competition.
35: Well, listen, I know women in their 40s, and they can do a lot, okay? They can do a lot. So I am definitely cheering for her. I think it's going to be awesome to see her compete at this level.
2: Inspiration for us all.
35: Yeah, yeah, absolutely.
3: Indeed. All right, let's talk movies. Sheep Detectives. You think this will be a good one, Ephraim?
2: I love this film. Absolutely love this film. Hugh Jackman is amazing. I got to talk to him on the red carpet about why he loved doing this film. I called him the Good Shepherd because as you see him there reading murder mysteries to his sheep, he is then murdered, and it's his sheep who help discover who actually committed the crime. I screened this with a bunch of journalists 2 weeks ago. We all left the theater crying, saying we did not to expect to be leaving the theater at noon in New York City in tears for a sheep film. You gotta see it. It's really, really good.
35: It looks so cute. It really does. And you got to interview Hugh Jackman. I mean, what was that experience like,
2: Hugh
35: Ephraim?
2: Hugh Jackman, he was a joy to talk to. Julia Louis-Dreyfus, Regina Hall, they're all a part of this film. They love it. And they were all great, great,
35: oh my goodness.
2: Great. We're going to have more on this on Studio 5.
3: Ephraim, if I could ask, what did you like better? Did you like that or Mario Brothers? Which you might recall, you and
35: you
3: Ashley.
35: Mean Mario Brothers?
3: No, I brought this up on purpose because when I said Mario Brothers a few weeks ago, it was on purpose. You and Ephraim made fun of me, and we have Mario Cuomo.
2: Yes,
3: we have Mario Andretti.
35: Okay, all right.
2: I didn't think of that, and yes.
3: You probably didn't think I'd do better for a month, but I just wanted to set the record straight.
35: You have to forgive us, Andrew.
3: That was the New Jersey way of saying it. All right, we'll move on. I've been saving.
2: Yes, there is Mario for sure.
3: Oh, American Idol. We're inching closer to the finale. What happened this past week on the show, Ephraim?
2: We are down to the last five. Everyone, I think, largely rooting for Hannah Harper, who she auditioned singing a song that she wrote about string cheese. She has children. She talked about having postpartum depression. Her story is incredible, but literally these last five, we love them all. I personally am rooting for Keela. She says she's from a backwoods church now on this national platform. So we have five who we'll see next week. I can also tell you that Paula Abdul and Randy Jackson will be back with American Idol next week, acting as the coaches, and Paula will also be at the judges' table again. I love this season. Most of the talent, and now I want to say all, have their hand in worship somehow when they're not on the American Idol stage. So it's nice to see God's anointed on this platform.
35: Did you say Paula Abdul?
2: Yes.
35: She will be back. My goodness. She's like the OG judge,
2: yes.
35: Right?
2: Yes.
35: Oh, my gosh. I remember watching American Idol when I was younger, and she was one of the judges.
2: Yes,
35: that's so exciting.
2: She and Randy will both be back next week.
35: Oh, my gosh. That's awesome.
2: Very
35: that's
2: nice.
35: Going to be great.
3: If I recall right, I had a little crush on her in high school.
35: Ephraim. Well, you would know.
3: I guess I would know. It's a long time ago. I think it was her. Ephraim, always
2: appreciate. She still looks good.
35: She does.
3: I'm out. Always appreciate you being with us. For all the latest in entertainment news, you can scan that QR code or visit cbn.com/studio5 and check out Ephraim's program. Thanks for being with us today.
35: Thank
2: pleasure.
35: You, Ephraim.
2: Thank
35: we
2: you.
35: Always love having you. Andrew, you're cracking me up. Okay. Well, coming up, she was knocked down by the sudden loss of her husband, but see how Courtney Pray Duke got back up and how she's encouraging others with her new book. Courtney joins us live after this, so make sure you stay with us.
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35: Well, after the sudden loss of her husband to a cycling accident, Courtney Pré-Duke felt paralyzed by trauma. With three young children, she had to find a way to survive. And over time, she found her restoration and is sharing how others can too in her latest book, And She Got Up. And joining me now is the amazing Courtney Pré-Duke. Courtney, thank you so much for being with us today.
24: Hey, Ashley, it is truly an honor to be here.
35: Oh,
24: I am so grateful.
35: I'm so grateful you're here too, and I can't wait to get into your story and your book. Your book is called And She Got Up, Shattered by Loss, Restored by Jesus. Obviously, we got to get to, you know, the story of the tragic loss of your husband, Andrew. If you could just take us back to that moment, what happened in November of 2012?
24: Yeah, well, it was the day before Thanksgiving, and it was a beautiful, clear blue sky kind of day, you know, where we, God had done so much in our lives. And so I'll back up a little bit to say that I married my childhood sweetheart.
35: Oh my gosh.
24: And so we were married for over a decade and had three beautiful babies. Mm. And here we are now to this day, November 21st. Of 2012, in this beautiful blue sky day that turned as black as night in an instant, when I got a phone call that my husband, Andrew, had been out on a bicycle ride. He was an avid cyclist on the side. He was a worship leader full-time. We were, you know, building the kingdom. We were pushing it forward.
35: Yeah.
24: And we were really just open and available to God, and we were following his plans for our life. And so Andrew on the side was an avid cyclist.
35: Yeah.
24: And he went out on a bike ride, and several hours into his bike ride, I got a call saying that Andrew had been in an accident. So as you can imagine, I am buckling my kids up in their seat belts, trying to get to the hospital as fast as I can. When by the time that I made it there, I got the phone call that shaped everything. Mm-hmm. It changed everything. So that blue sky day turned as dark as midnight. And I found out that Andrew didn't make it. He had been in an accident.
35: Wow. Well, I mean, what were the moments like after that? I can only imagine it was a blur. I mean, just kind of share what happened, the days, months leading after that.
24: Well, it was completely disorienting.
35: Yeah.
24: As you can imagine. Mm-hmm. And, you know, in my mind, I remember thinking, God, like, I think you picked the wrong girl. Because I don't know how I'm going to. I don't know how I'm going to take care of my children. I don't know how I'm going to go on without him. Andrew was such an incredible man of God, and he was just my rock, you know? But having to just fully lean on God, on the promises of God, and to count on him to come through in these now devastating, utterly devastating and shattered places in our lives.
35: Yeah.
24: It was disorienting. Mm-hmm. It was hard to, you know, tell up from down, and life began to lose its color. But I just began to dig further into God's truth. I'm like, Lord, I had followed him up into this point. I'd followed Jesus for almost my whole life.
35: Yeah.
24: And I knew about him. But now it was all of a sudden where the rubber met the road.
35: Yeah.
24: And it was like, Lord, if you don't come through for me, then we're not going to make it.
9: Wow.
24: But I would dig deep into his promises and dig deep into the word of God and just stay on my knees. And the way that I saw God come through for us in those challenging, you know, beyond challenging places is the most real thing that I have ever experienced. And come to find out, Jesus is who he says he is.
9: Wow.
24: And he will do what he says he can do.
9: Yeah, I have chills. I have chills. That's so powerful. One of the things that you share is in the months leading up to the tragic passing of your husband, you felt like God was preparing you for something significant, but obviously you didn't know what that was. Can you just talk about that?
24: Yeah, well, there's this wrestling and this stirring. And this particular day was, I write about it in the book, but it was just one of those ordinary, mundane days. Mm-hmm. And I can remember going upstairs to, I took my kids to school and I went upstairs to read my Bible just like I did every other morning and had my coffee. And I felt the presence of God come in and really invade my bedroom this day. And this was 3 months to the very day before Andrew died.
9: Wow.
24: So August 21st.
9: Wow.
24: So back up 3 months. Mm-hmm. And I really had an encounter with God. Mm. That was so palpable and so real that he marked me this day. I felt that as if he was setting me apart, saying, Courtney, you're mine, and I just want you to trust me because I have so much more for you, but I want you to follow me. And it was just this overwhelming sense of, God, I don't know what you're doing, but I trust you. And I'm going to surrender to you. Mm. So it was really this, it kickstarted this, I call it my burning bush moment in the book, but it kickstarted this journey of really surrendering everything.
9: Yeah.
24: And so by the time I got that phone call, it was as if in a strange way, but out of God's kindness that he prepared me.
9: Yeah.
24: And I was just thinking, of all things, this.
9: Yeah.
24: But it was a marking moment that truly displayed the kindness of God.
9: Truly, absolutely. He's so kind. You talk about declarations in the dark. What were some of those declarations, those things, those promises that you really had to cling to in the dark moments, you know, after his passing?
24: Yeah, well, you know, it's hard to see your hand in front of your face sometimes when life has gone a completely different turn. So now, you know, one day your life is going how you planned, and then in an instant, it all can change.
9: Yeah.
24: And as I'm sitting in this dark room, it was the night I buried my husband, I can remember thinking, you know, I've got this song on repeat in my head that is just full of fear and it's full of lies. Mm. And if I don't take a piece of light, which was for me, happened to be scripture, that God, you will never leave me or forsake me, and put those things on repeat in my mind, that became the declaration in the dark, because that declaration can invade the darkest night.
9: Yes. Absolutely. Yeah. You also talk about the power of the story of Jairus's daughter and her resurrection. It really just transformed the way you look at hope and healing. Can you just talk about that for a little bit?
24: Yeah. In the book of Matthew, so fast forward over a decade, I was reading my Bible and I came across this story in Matthew 9, where it's the story of the woman with the issue of blood.
9: Yeah.
24: And this is such a miraculous, incredible story that is really just displays who Jesus is and that his eyes are on us. And so as he is healing her, you know, from this long devastating illness, he's on his way to go heal a girl who is dying. And the scripture says in Matthew 9:25 that after the crowds had been put outside, he, meaning Jesus, went in and took the girl by the hand and she got up. Mm-hmm. And I can remember, Ashley, I can remember thinking, I was the girl who was laying down all but dead.
9: Yeah.
24: Wondering how I was going to go on, wondering how I was going to make it through, if God had any more life ahead for me, if he had anything, if he could do anything with this pain.
9: Yeah.
24: And I was the girl that was all but dead. So when I read that, I was thinking, I know this hand.
9: Oof. Yeah.
24: I know that hand. That's the same hand that touched my life. and he resurrected my life, and he brought me up out of the valley floor of ashes and set me on my feet. Yeah. And I was just thinking, if Jesus can do that all those years, thousands of years ago for that little girl, and he can do that for my life, then he can do it for your life, and he can do it for your life, and he can. There is nobody and nothing too far gone for God to not touch and heal and restore and resurrect. Yeah. And the most beautiful thing about that is that we don't stop there.
35: Yeah.
24: God has so much more beyond our pain, beyond our heartbreak. And there is nothing that he can't touch and bring to life.
35: Absolutely. I feel the anointing of the Holy Spirit right now. I'm tearing up over here. Oh my gosh. I wish we had more time, but obviously, you know, the Lord has just totally restored your life and you know, brought so much joy even out of the darkest moments of losing your husband. You are remarried. You have a beautiful blended family. Can you just talk about that?
24: Yes. Restoration, you know, you can't replace a person, but God can restore a loss.
35: Yeah.
24: And over the years, I never, you know, marriage was never the goal for me coming out of this, but I knew I was banking on a God who restores. He says he will restore what the locusts have eaten. And that I've been able to see in real time. Several years into widowhood, I got remarried to an incredible man named John, and John is just so precious. And again, it was us trusting God at this point in our lives that he had more ahead for us, even when it wasn't the life we had planned, even if it was, you know, it wasn't what we dreamed of as little kids, but God was saying, just keep trusting me and I've got more for you. And John and I had a little baby boy named Asher. And he is just such a delight. And what we've seen God do in our family, the life he's breathed into my children, the way that he has fathered them and lifted them is truly remarkable and just shows that Jesus is who he says he is, and he will do what he says he will do.
35: Yeah, absolutely. Last question. What do you want people to walk away with after reading your book and just getting more into your story?
24: Yeah, I would love for people to walk away encountering Jesus, not just this idea of him, but the real thing. He is crazy in love with every single one of us. He is pursuing you. And the places in your life where you feel like God can't touch those, that they're long devastated, he is the hope that we all are searching for. And he is enough. And I have come to find that out over decades of following him. And my prayer and my hope is that you see that God can take the shattered pieces of your life, and he can restore and make so much beauty and purpose out of your pain.
35: Amen to that, Courtney. Man, gosh, I say this all the time, but I really mean this. We could talk for hours, but thank you so, so much for being with us today. Thank you for just sharing your story. Thank you for being, thank you for standing. Thank you for getting up and being willing to share all that God has done in your life. And we just say yes and amen to what he's doing. Yeah, thank you so much for being with us today.
24: Thank you, Ashley.
35: Yeah, I want to make sure to let everyone know, make sure you get a copy of her book, And She Got Up, Shattered by Loss, Restored by Jesus, today. You can also find out more about Courtney by following her on Instagram at Courtney Pray Duke. Andrew, over to you.
3: Thank you, ladies. The war with Iran has disrupted life in Israel. Hundreds of ballistic missiles have been fired into the country. Even those far from the blast zone have heard multiple sirens per day at all hours of the night. Roberto Torres-Cedillo has seen the devastation firsthand and reflects on God's presence in the middle of war.
10: God, why did you let it happen? Where were you? Why, God? Psalm 22, my God, why have you forsaken me? That question that stirs up from the depths of our souls when we're in pain. Right now, I just left the site where a missile strike hit the city of Arad. And I saw the devastation and I saw the loss. And you can feel the weight, the echo of that question reverberating through the rubble and the chaos. And then I come with the CBN Israel team and I step into this sanctuary, this place here, Fountain of Tears, a beautiful artistic prophetic meditation. Rick Winnicky calls it a dialogue of suffering between the cross and the Holocaust. And I was left speechless as I heard the reflection, the heart behind this fountain of tears, this dialogue of what happened at the cross and what happened at the Holocaust. And is there a connection? And I was drawn to this panel here because there's different stations of the cross, the seven sayings of Jesus, what he uttered while he was hanging on the cross, giving his life for humanity. And each panel of the cross has a corresponding Jewish person who suffered the atrocious evil that happened at the Holocaust. But this panel here of the cross drew my attention and it just captivated me. It's when Jesus says, my God, why have you forsaken me? And that's the question, right, that we echo, that we say to God, where are you? When all of life seems to vanish. My heart is grieved when I think of the Jewish people who were murdered in the gas chambers, and on their lips were these words, my God, why have you forsaken me? When David is crying out, prophetically speaking to God, why have you forsaken me? And Jesus said it. But you know what gives me hope and what gives you hope? The cry of Jesus for humanity doesn't end with just, why have you forsaken me? And then we hear this deafening silence of God absent. No, further down in that chapter in Psalm 22, verse 24, David prophetically echoes this truth, this promise that reaches into the depths of our pain. And he says, you will not despise the affliction of the afflicted. You will not hide your face from him. When he calls to you, he, God, will answer. How do you even begin to grapple with the crushing weight of the Holocaust? Does anyone have an answer when faced with so much evil? But I do. Those are the words that Jesus can say. But I do. He holds the memory. He holds the pain of every child, every woman, every man across time. And he held it in his heart there on the cross. A man of sorrows, acquainted with suffering. And we thought he was stricken by God, but it was our afflictions, our sins. He was pierced for us. He carried the weight of our sins, of our grief and our sorrows, but he didn't stay there on the cross. On the third day, he rose from the dead. And that hope, that living hope, is what gives us life and reminds us that in our darkest moments, God will not hide his face. And what you and I are encouraged to do and reminded through this beautiful depiction that every tear that we have cried, every tear that you have cried, God picks it up and one day, he will lean so close to be able to wipe our tears. As Revelation 21 says, he will wipe away every tear. There will be no more pain, no more sorrow, no more death. Those things will be gone and he will heal them in his everlasting arms. And that is because the cross of Jesus Christ.
3: Certainly so much to unpack there by Roberto, and talking about the Holocaust and Psalm 22 and David's lament and a war-torn region now and suffering, even in your interview with Courtney just a few minutes ago, like suffering is such a significant part of our lives, one that we don't like to think about, but look how we can share the love of Christ through it.
35: No, absolutely. I mean, I, over the years, have learned about the fellowship of his suffering and what that means. And, you know, Jesus himself said, listen, in this world, you will have trouble. It's a guarantee.
3: Yeah.
35: In this world, you're going to have trouble, but take heart, for I have overcome the world. So even in the moments where we are suffering, and it's something we don't want to walk through, like, there's a fellowship with Jesus that we will never be able to experience. So in a way, there's beauty in suffering, and there's, I would see, even go as far as to say, like, there's some goodness in our suffering because we fellowship with him in such a unique way that otherwise we wouldn't.
3: Yeah, and it's important to read the account of the cross all throughout the year, not just, you know, Easter season.
35: Right.
3: Like, it's just so rich in
35: Absolutely.
3: God's love for us. I want to leave you with these words from Joel. I will restore to you the years that the swarming locust has eaten. You shall eat in plenty and be satisfied and praise the name of the Lord your God. Thanks for being with us. God bless you. We'll see you next time.

0: Coming up on Jerusalem Dateline, the U.S. naval blockade holds in the Strait of Hormuz as Israel increases its military readiness for resumed fighting. And analysis from CBN President Gordon Robertson and Israel's U.N. Ambassador Danny Danone. Plus, all in how you frame it, is Israel anti-Christian or its staunch protector? And a place in Hebron revered by Christians, Jews, and Muslims. All this and more coming up on this edition of Jerusalem Dateline. Hello and welcome to this edition of Jerusalem Dateline. I'm Julie Stahl.
1: And I'm Paul Petit.
0: Israel is on heightened alert as officials prepare for the possibility that fighting with Iran could resume within days.
1: And in Washington, President Donald Trump is

0: with Iran by telephone, and he doesn't know if another round of fighting will be necessary.
1: They've come a long way. The question is whether or not they're going to go far enough. So at this moment, there will never be a deal unless they agree that there will be no nuclear weapons.
0: However, there are reports that CENTCOM will brief the president on potential short and powerful strikes on Iran, as well as a plan to take over parts of the Strait of Hormuz to open it to commercial shipping. The Pentagon says the war is estimated to cost $25 billion so far, mostly in munitions.
2: President Trump, unlike other presidents, has had the courage to ensure Iran never gets a nuclear weapon, and he's ironclad in that.
0: Secretary of Defense Pete Hegseth defended the war at a House Armed Services Committee hearing against accusations from Democrats that the U.S. has been drawn into a quagmire.
2: Don't say I support the troops on one hand and then a two-month mission is a quagmire. That's a false equivocation. Who are you cheering for here? Who are you pulling for? Our troops are doing incredible work. They've done incredible things for the entirety of this mission and achieved incredible battlefield successes.
0: Meanwhile, the aircraft carrier USS Gerald R. Ford reportedly is due to leave the Red Sea and set sail for home soon. The ship has been deployed for more than 300 days, including operations in Venezuela and Iran. The move represents a significant loss of firepower in the Middle East at a time when tensions are still high. In London, another sign of growing anti-Semitism in the United Kingdom. The Metropolitan Police said that a stabbing attack of two Jewish men in a Jewish neighborhood has now formally been declared a terrorist incident.
3: There's been a series of incidents over the last 4 or 5 weeks. An attack against an ambulance, Jewish charity, two or three attacks against Jewish synagogues. But today is somewhat worse because it's a physical attack against two human beings. So it's a completely different ball game at the moment. So, you know, it's much worse.
0: Julie Stahl, CBN News, Jerusalem.
4: As the Trump administration faces the 60-day deadline for congressional approval of the Iran war, officials argue the pause in hostilities buys more time. Testifying before the Senate Thursday, Defense Secretary Pete Hegseth said the negotiations stopped the ticking clock.
5: Where we are in a ceasefire right now, which our understanding means the 60-day clock pauses or stops in a ceasefire.
4: Democrats disagree with that interpretation, but lack enough Republican support in Congress to take action. Hegseth said some lawmakers pose a bigger obstacle to success than Iran.
2: Unfortunately, as I said yesterday, and I'll say it again today, the biggest adversary we face at this point are the reckless naysayers and defeatist words of congressional Democrats and some Republicans. Defeatists from the cheap seats who 2 months in seek to undermine the incredible efforts that have been undertaken and the historic nature of taking on a 47-year threat.
4: Meanwhile, the president says Iran is seeking a deal.
1: I mean, Iran is dying to make a deal. I can only tell you that. I don't want to get into the They cannot be nuclear. They want to make a deal badly. We have a problem because nobody knows for sure who the leaders are. It's a little bit of a problem, you know. The leaders have been wiped out along with their military.
4: Iran's supreme leader is vowing to protect the country's nuclear and missile capabilities. Pakistan says it continues to facilitate indirect talks between Washington and Tehran. Despite the ongoing talks and the deadline, there is concern the hostilities could resume as early as next week. Israel is increasing its military readiness as U.S. Central Command Chief Admiral Brad Cooper briefs President Trump on potential military action against Iran. Options reportedly include a short and powerful series of strikes targeting Iranian sites, aimed at increasing pressure on Tehran in ongoing negotiations, as well as possible operations involving the Strait of Hormuz and special forces missions targeting enriched uranium. Joshua Swanson, CBN News, Jerusalem.
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3: From economic sanctions to regional conflict, Iran is facing pressure on multiple fronts. Will this pressure lead to change or escalation? CBN President Gordon Robertson spoke with Israel's UN ambassador, Danny Danone, to get his take. Here's part of their conversation.
4: Well, the worsening economic situation, plus the obvious defeat militarily, will that embolden protesters to get back in the streets? If they do, do you think the hardliners at the Republican Guard will do what they did back in January and literally massacre tens of thousands of people? Is that going to happen?
5: It's very hard to predict. I believe there will be a regime change soon. It's hard to tell when. You know, when you look at history, it was very hard to predict revolutions, but they happened. We saw it in Egypt, we saw it in other places. I believe it will happen also in Iran. The people of Iran will rise up. We cannot tell when it will happen. We will support their efforts, and we pray for a new day for the people of Iran. You know, we have nothing against the people in Iran. We have a lot against the regime that, you know, build the proxies against Israel and the U.S. and threatening stability in the world.
4: If there is a popular uprising, Iran's seen 5 attempts at revolution in just the past decade. If there's another one and the hardliners do what they've done so many times before, and that is kill innocent civilians in the street, do you see any scenario where either the U.S. or Israel will come to their aid and actually put boots on the ground?
5: Well, firstly, we have weakened the regime so far. It's not the same Iran today. We don't have the same capabilities. And for us, it's too early to tell what we will do. But I think it shouldn't be only Israel and the U.S. I ask, where are all the human rights organizations, you know, the European ones? Why they are so quiet when they see the atrocities in Iran? Why you don't see demonstrations in universities in the United States? All of a sudden, people don't care about human rights. You know, it shows the hypocrisy. When it comes to Israel, they are very quick to condemn us and to go to the streets and blame us with false accusations. But when you see what happened in the streets of Tehran, all those fake organizations are quiet and silent.
4: Just last week, we had a sitting U.S. senator actually cheer for the Iranian Navy on some report that they were able to get ships through the U.S. blockade. How much of that is just based on opposition to President Trump? How much of the world's opposition to what's currently happening with the war against Iran, how much of it is based just on that pure politics that whatever Trump does or whatever Netanyahu does, that the world just wants to oppose it?
5: Unfortunately, we see it not only in the U.S. We see it in Israel. We see it in Europe. You know, when you try to analyze the approach of the European countries, no one can understand it. You know, they are not allowing U.S. aircraft to fly over their countries after all the support the U.S. gave them throughout the years, and now with the war in Ukraine. And you ask yourself, what are they doing? They're siding with the Iranians. You know, I had some discussions and debates with the French ambassador to the U.N., and I asked him, how can you support the Iranian regime? You know, they're trying to dilute resolutions. And what's interesting now, Gordon, that we are collaborating with moderate Muslim countries against Iran and against Europe. Countries like Bahrain, the UAE, Saudis, Kuwait, they get it. In Europe, unfortunately, they don't get it.
4: Israel right now is in peace talks with Lebanon. Those talks are involving, obviously, disarming Hezbollah. Do you think the Lebanese army can actually accomplish that? Or is that something where Israel is going to have to continue this buffer zone indefinitely?
5: Well, we support direct negotiations, and we thank President Trump and Secretary Rubio for facilitating the discussions. But we have to acknowledge the reality that the Lebanese government, they are saying the right thing, but they are not doing the right thing. They are very weak. They are not confronting Hezbollah. And I think they will have to take a different approach. They have to apply sovereignty. They have to fight for their independence, finally, and decide whether they want to Hezbollah run the country, or it should be run by the Lebanese people.
6: When we come back, battles over the narrative, Israel and religious freedom.
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8: Well, by now you've likely heard or seen this image that shows an Israeli soldier smashing a crucifix in southern Lebanon. I reported on it right after it happened, and I knew at that moment it would be used as a tactic by Tucker Carlson and others to push the false narrative about Israel being an anti-Christian country. And just days later, Tucker was on the air.
9: Thank heaven there is a major American evangelical news outlet completely devoted to the protection, support, and promotion of the State of Israel, and it's called CBN, Christian Broadcasting News. And here was their take on the smashing of the face of Jesus.
10: This is not a good look, A. Let's start there. I mean, it's disturbing, and it feeds into narratives that people have been creating around Israel that may not be accurate, right? And that's the problem. You have people saying things about Israel, and the way that Israelis and you know the government is allegedly treating Christians and other religious groups, and then you see an image like that, and it's very easy to assume, oh, look, all of those people who are spewing conspiracy theories or other ideas, they may be telling the truth. But what we have to be careful of, and I think we've seen this a lot in American culture, in cancel culture, we've seen it in countless examples of assuming, particularly actually when you look at police officers in this country, right? That one act is somehow emblematic of how every police officer acts. It's the same thing here.
8: Joining me now to break this all down further is my colleague Joshua Swanson. Now, one thing I didn't expect from Tucker is for him to call out us here at CBN.
11: Does that make us famous or infamous? I'm not sure.
8: Yes, we'll have to watch and find out. But, you know, you can watch the whole clip from Billy, but what he was going to was what? George Floyd 2020. What happened there, right? A man died at the hands of a police officer. And as a result of that, what do we have? Black Lives Matter marches all over the place. We had quotes and claims of systemic racism in institutions across America. And
11: defund the police.
8: Defund the police came out of that. Mm-hmm. And if you were a white American like you or me, or probably somebody who's white watching right now, you were a racist. And if you mm-hmm. didn't believe that, then you had to take courses if you were in corporate America to understand that you, in fact, had unconscious bias. So I think what Tucker's getting to here is that, you know, Israel should be punished as a whole, as a country. Netanyahu should punish the country because of the act of one man, and we don't know why he did it. Who knows what's going on in his life? But Israel isn't playing his game.
11: No. Well, and he had more to say. He said, I want to know what's going to happen. Let's roll the next clip.
9: You'll notice, however, that there's no effort to ask the most basic of all questions, which is, how did this happen? And what's going to happen to the guy who did it?
11: So let's answer his question. Okay. The photo comes out on April 19th. By the 20th, the IDF took credit for it, owned the mistake. By the 21st, there was disciplinary action. Netanyahu came out and said he was stunned and saddened. Gideon Saar came out and apologized.
8: Tucker doesn't want to talk about that.
11: No, no, we don't want to talk about what's going to happen next or the outcome. And of course, then there was disciplinary action. The man in the photo and the person who took the photo, the soldiers, are both in jail now for the next 30 days. Then Prime Minister Netanyahu took it a step further and brought Christians who serve in the IDF into his office. Let's roll that next clip.
12: It's not only that that Israel fights for the rights of Christians around the Middle East, but that Israel has Christian soldiers who fight for the defense of Israel and for our Christian brethren throughout the area, throughout the region, and beyond.
11: That sounds like a country to me that discriminates against Christians.
8: No, not exactly. And the man sitting to his right was who again? You told
11: That's Jürgen Bueller. He's the president of the International Christian Embassy in Jerusalem.
8: All right, wait a minute. We have a Christian embassy in Jerusalem.
11: But we also discriminate against Christians.
8: Yeah, I forgot about that part. So yeah. On and on we go. Now, so what's he saying? There's accountability, justice, these people, these two.
11: There were repercussions for their actions.
8: Repercussions. They were held accountable. And I had a chance to talk to Melissa Francis, too, because what Tucker's getting at here is there is an institutional bias, like there was in America, he's claiming, over Israel when it comes to Christians. And if you out there have visited here, you know what your experience has been if you're a Christian. It's none of that. And I got to speak to Melissa Francis, who's a filmmaker, former Fox News host, who, by the way, brokered that interview with Tucker Carlson. Couldn't believe what she was hearing from Tucker, and here's what she had to say.
13: I've never had anyone, either Arab or Jewish, threaten me in any way, spit on me, any of those things that he's talked about. I haven't seen that. I've gone to Bethlehem. I've gone to Hebron. You know, I've been in Gaza Envelope. I haven't seen any of that. At the same time, I've been to Saudi Arabia and, you know, walked down the street and had them scream, "Go home, American."
11: You're not going to see Tucker Carlson criticizing Saudi Arabia, but he's quick to criticize Israel.
8: Yeah, there's plenty to go around when it comes to persecution in this country, but we're not going to hear it right now.
6: Still ahead, how Jews and Muslims managed to coexist in one holy city.
14: I'm here in the southern city of Arad. 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
8: Hebron is one of the Jewish people's holiest cities. It's where biblical patriarchs Abraham, Isaac, and Jacob and their wives are buried. But it's also a divided city, controlled by Israel and the Palestinian Authority.
3: CBN's Scott Ross visited Hebron back in 2019, and he discovered Jews, Muslims, and Christians all share one holy site. Scott is no longer with us. He died in 2023, but his wonderful coverage of Israel lives on. Here's his story about the remarkable city of Hebron.
19: This is Hebron, the place Abraham buried his wife Sarah. Later, according to the Bible, he, his son Isaac, and grandson Jacob, and their wives were all buried here in the place now known as the Cave of the Patriarchs. Revered by Jews, Christians, and Muslims as a holy city, Hebron was the first capital of King David. But recently, the United Nations deemed it a Muslim holy site in danger.
20: With the archaeological digs, would that prove the existence of Israel going back these thousands of years, if that was unearthed?
21: In Hebron, Everything that you find fits all the biblical sources. When you read in Genesis 23 about Abraham, how he purchased the whole field around and the trees, the cave is there, it's located right beneath the rocks there, which are the end of the field, and the cave itself was dated to the Middle Bronze Age, which is equal to the forefathers' era. In the cave, we discovered vessels and pottery from the First Temple period. You know, the name Hebron in Hebrew is connection.
20: Connection?
21: Yes, Hebron. Lechaber is to connect. So in Hebron, everything connects. The sources, the archaeology, the tradition, the holiness, everything connects together.
19: Arnon took me into the massive structure and showed me what they call the Gate of Heaven.
21: What is written here in Hebrew, Me'arat HaMachpelah Petach Gan Eden, the Cave of Machpelah, according to ancient Jewish sources, is the gate of heaven. So now let's go. Let's go and see.
20: Now we're into heaven.
21: Yes. Now actually part of the building today is closed for Jews. The part is open. We are in this part. Many people come to pray here from all the world, from all the religions. Today they speak about Abrahamic religions. Well, Abraham is right here. This is the memorial of Abraham. Actually, the cave is located right beneath this memorial. And we have here three couples, Abraham and Sarah, Isaac and Rebecca, Jacob and Leah.
20: So the actual bones are down underneath here?
21: Yes, underneath.
20: How did you discover it?
21: Well, it was in the middle of the night, one of the last nights of the Jewish calendar. And there are special prayers, and people come here and blow the shofar and sing many songs. So there was a lot of noise, and we, covered by that noise, we got the tools to open the gates of heaven, like hammers, like chisels.
19: That was decades ago, and no one is allowed in the cave anymore.
21: There were some stairs leading to a dark and long tunnel. We have crawled through this tunnel. We took some stones from the floor, and then we discovered the cave. Actually, it's two caves. I found myself crawling amongst human bones. So it's really to touch the history, to touch the Bible.
19: Nearby is the main synagogue where Jews can pray. Today, the building is divided between synagogue and mosque. The Muslim religious authorities control the religious aspects of the entire place, while Israel maintains the security. A unique arrangement helps keep the peace.
21: As you can see here, Muslims can visit to the big hall. Jews can visit the blue part, which is about one quarter of the whole complex. Christians are allowed to both sides. This is the situation here 344 days a year. 10 days a year, Jews are allowed to the big hall, and other 10 days a year, the Muslims are allowed to this side, and then the Jews stand outside.
19: Arnon says the arrangements aren't ideal. He'd rather everyone have complete access all the time.
21: We ask the government to open it. They say, it's standing, don't touch it. And it's working, don't touch it. Mm-hmm. So this is how it's working. Mm-hmm.
19: Scott Ross for CBN at the Cave of the Patriarchs in Hebron.
3: Scott did some amazing stories about Israeli people and places during his visits here. I had the privilege of working with Scott and his wife, Nedra, on their many trips to Israel. We mentioned in our intro that he passed on, and just a few days ago, Nedra, his wife, also died at the age of 80. Nedra was a great lover of Israel and was featured in some of his stories here. Nedra was a member of the rock and roll group, the Ronettes, who had a number of hit records in the 60s and even opened for the Beatles on their first tour in America. The Ronettes' most famous hit was the song Be My Baby. Nedra and Scott were both characters, one of a kind, and great friends of CBN. We'll miss them both. May their memories be a blessing. That's all for this edition of Jerusalem Dateline. Thanks for joining us.
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3: 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I'm Julie Stahl. 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
28: Well, welcome to 700 Club Israel. It can be chaotic living in Israel, especially under the constant threat of terror and war. It's something Roberto Torres-Cedillo has learned firsthand. Through it all, He's also discovered a powerful Hebrew command, harpu. It means be still and know that God is in control.

0: Why are you trying to control everything? So much of our anxiety and stress is rooted in this, is it not? Trying to control everything. You know, I've been here in Israel 8 months living with my family, and I've been confronted with this reality that I really don't have any control. And that's a good place to be. As I listened to this song over the last couple of weeks with my family, and as I steal myself away and come to the Judean desert to get a break from the noise and the chaos and just to find that still small voice of the Lord, these verses from Psalm 46, verses 10 through 11, are washing over my heart, over my soul. Cease striving and know that I am God. I will be exalted among the nations. I will be exalted in the earth. The Lord of hosts is with us. The God of Jacob is our stronghold. You know, as I've been learning Hebrew, that word or that command to be still, the word is harpu. And it's interesting that that word is not just a passive meditation. It's not a passive prayer. It's an active posture. Think about a warrior holding a sword and a spear and a shield, ready for battle and throwing down his weapons of warfare. What is he doing? He's surrendering. He's ceasing to fight. That's the picture. That's the heart posture that God wants for you and for me. In the middle of the chaos, whatever you're facing, whatever fight you find yourself in, whatever problem that is overwhelming you, you and I have to come to this place where we recognize that we need to throw down our control, our weapons of war, and know that God, God of the angel armies, is with us. He is our fortress. I want to encourage you, find those moments where you can tell your soul, God of angel armies is with us. The God of Jacob is our fortress. You don't have to control things. You don't have to do it in your own strength. God is telling you, let go, because it's in the process, right? It's in the waiting for that answer. It's in the struggle. It's when we are waiting for God to reveal his goodness in the thing we're praying for. But he's saying, no, no, no. I am good in the midst of the waiting. I am still the God of angel armies while you wait. I am still in control even when you don't see it. I am with you. I am for you. Let go. It's interesting that the psalmist says, God of Jacob. Why is the God of Jacob our refuge? What did Jacob do with the angel of the Lord? He wrestled with the angel, and it took God himself to reach down and touch Jacob's hip and overcome him, overpower him, so that he would understand that he is not in control. God is. And when you encounter that grace, that overwhelming mercy of God that says, I am your refuge, let go, then it doesn't matter what's around you, the chaos, the noise, the stress, you can relax and trust that he is with you. As you go back and you face the chaos of your daily life, will you throw down your weapons of warfare? Will you let God be God and know that the God of angel armies is for you and the God of Jacob is your refuge and your strength?
1: Let that message go deep into your heart, into your soul. The more we strive, it actually makes it worse when we say, God, you're in control, and I just want to follow hard after you. I want to be still and know that you are God. Well, the music you just heard from was from Israeli musician Sai Sol. To be sure to follow her on Apple, Spotify, or your favorite streaming platform, and you can visit her website, shysoulmusic.wixsite.com/sai. That's a long one. I encourage it. It's wonderful music coming out of Israel today. Well, up next, train for jihad. This man was ready to die for Allah. How a dream stopped him in his tracks. That's coming up.
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1: Well, as a Muslim, Kareem believed martyrs were called by name by God himself. So he set out to die the martyr's death. Yet when he heard God speak, it wasn't through jihad. It was through a dream, 3 nights in a row.
14: When I was a kid, my mom used to pray for me and say, Kareem, may I see you a leader one day, coming with victory for Islam, or a leader who is coming back death. In the Quran, we grow up with 2 things. First, you should give your life to God. Second, you should defeat Jews and Christians. I memorized the Quran. I memorized the Sunnah books. I did all of the responsibilities a Muslim should be doing every day. My daily life was always built and centralized around Islam. I was dreaming of that day until I got this fantastic opportunity when the Americans attacked Iraq. 2002, 2003, this was a big fight. And I said to myself, this is the moment where I will give my life to God. I was dreaming with this phone call that would come to me and this man who will help me to let me go and fight the infidels. And this call has come, and in that day, the man told me, I'm sorry, Kareem, the operation has been canceled. Bye. This call, this very sad call, the worst news I have ever received in my life. I got frustrated. I was so much frustrated. I felt that I lost everything. I felt that I'm rejected by God himself. God has rejected me. In Islam, they believe that the people who give their life to God, the martyrdom, they are called by name by God himself. So for me, I was not called. After all the prayers, after all the fastings, after all the things I have done, I'm not called. This is a disaster. I started to disappear. I'm not out like before. Until one of the leaders called me and he said, I got to know what happened, Kareem, and I want to meet you. I went to meet him and then he told me, Kareem, why you are so sad? I said, God didn't choose me to die. And this man said a prophecy, I believe. He said, maybe because he chose you to live. I asked him, what should I do now? He said, you need to evangelize. I started to evangelize like never before. I was everywhere, even on TV. In the first days, I was getting tens to Islam. But then the problem that I was not satisfied, there was something always missed, you know, something is not there. Here was my first problem, because when I went to study with Muslim apologists, 80% of what they say is about Christians. Look how they wear, look they are without hijab, look what they say. Only 20% about Christianity. And this 20% was not fair academically, because when you want to interpret one verse in the Quran, you need a lot to do. You need to read Asbab al-Nuzul, the reasons, you need to read the commentators, and you need to have basic knowledge of how to interpret. But when he was interpreting the Bible, he was just saying, you know, look, Jesus here is saying this and that. It was too obvious to be true. Too obvious. I said to myself, okay, now I need what I call the Christian tablet. So in another way, I want summary of the faith, like doctrines. Tell me the doctrines. We believe in 1, 2, 3, 4, so we know what is wrong with that, which is easy to do, and then we evangelize these Christians. We do da'wah to them. I tried. I searched around. It was very hard for me to come with something that I can understand or can grasp until I started to be frustrated. By the end of many weeks, I started to talk to God, like, God, you don't want to help me here? I need help. Until one day, I was sitting on my computer and a dial-up advertising came up, you know, and the time of dial-up before Wi-Fi came up, and it was written on it, do you love Allah? I clicked it. I thought it's a Muslim website, because they write Allah, you know, Allah is a Muslim word. But I found out that it's a Christian website. It speaks from Genesis till Jesus arrived to earth and resurrected, passing by the most central prophets in the Bible, like Noah, Abraham. This was amazing, to the extent that for the first time in my life, I looked and I said, maybe we are wrong? This is kind of impossible for a Salafi to say so. But maybe we are wrong. But who said that God exists? And I started to see that I don't have any evidence for anything. I don't have evidence for Islam. I don't have evidence, enough evidence for God himself. Which led me to atheism. And when I was atheist, I did everything you can imagine. And then I was so tired, because I started to feel that atheism is not an alternative. And inside me, I feel that there is a God. And I deal with myself as if there is a God that I talk to inside me. Until one day, I was fed up. I came back home, many problems, many things that I cannot bear myself. And I looked at the sky and I said, you know what? You are too big for me. I cannot find you. Please, do something. I'm too small for you. Just do something and find me. It's not hard for you if you are there. On this night, I slept. And in my dreams, I saw that I'm running in a very long road. A lot of tree branches full of thorns chasing me want to kill me. And at the end of the road, there were a man that I do not recognize. And I shouted, please help me, do something. He just extended his hand, put his hand on my shoulder and brought me before him. And once he looked at me, I found out that this is Jesus Christ. And he looked deep in my eyes and he said, it's your time to follow me. I woke up on my dreams and I said to myself, okay, this is hallucinations, you know? This is hallucinations. I think that it's not true. Why Jesus come to me, you know? But in the next night, I got the same dream, the same details. I looked up to the sky, to the heavens, once I woke up, and I said, you know what? This is not a joke here. I challenge you. If you can come to me one more time with the same details, otherwise, I will not think of you again. I thought that he would never come. but he came. And this time he looked deep in my eyes and he said, "Didn't I tell you? Didn't I tell you? It's your time to follow me." I woke up while I cannot believe that this is true. I cannot believe that God is so loving. God is so amazing. God is so open. He didn't care that I'm challenging him. He was not feeling attacked. He was not feeling insulted. He was feeling that I love this guy and I want him. So he just came to me. I didn't woke up as a Christian, but I woke up as a man who's seeking the truth and knowing one thing, that this Jesus Christ is more than a prophet. This Jesus Christ is not what we think that he is. I was lucky to find someone to help me with that. And after 3 years, I got baptized in the name of Father, Son, Holy Spirit. And the thing is, since I was baptized, everything started to change. Every look started to change. I started to see people differently. For the first time of my life, I started to learn that I can love others unconditionally. We traveled somewhere in another country due to the persecution we had, and it was not easy for us. But what happened abroad was so unique. I got an invitation from one of the associations that work in the synagogue. I accepted the invitation and I went for the first time in one of the halls of the synagogue. I was invited to be a keynote speaker in one of the events to speak about my testimony and what happened with me. So I said to them, "For the first time, I can tell you, God healed me, and I can say that I love you. I love you. God is love, and he poured his love in our hearts. He poured his love in our hearts, and this is what we learned." Amen.
1: What happened to Kareem can happen to you. God wants to pour his love into your heart. He wants to reveal himself to you. That revelation is always the key to conversion, that regeneration from your innermost being. For Kareem, it was a heart cry, "Do something and find me." You can have that same heart cry. You can pray that very same prayer. It's not something that you're joking with God. You know, don't try to punk God with this and say, "Well, I prayed that and, you know, he didn't answer." No, when you do it with all of your heart, that's what Kareem did. He did it with all of his heart. "Do something and find me. Jesus, if you're real, could you show me? Could you show up for me?" When you pray that with all of your heart, here's a scripture you're fulfilling. "When you seek me with all of your heart, then you will find me." And when you find him, well, it changes everything. You just saw how it changed Kareem. Here's a jihad warrior saying that's the ticket to heaven. And he got disappointed in that search. But then he found the Prince of Peace. Then he found the one who wanted to fill him with love. If you want help with this prayer, if you want to say, "I really want to find Jesus, is Jesus real? Is he really here for me?" Just call this wonderful number, 1-800-700-7000. We also have a special one for watchers of 700 Club Israel, 1-800-350-2230. Call it. There'll be somebody on the other end that has prayed that same prayer, is willing to minister to you. You too can get filled with love, and you can have it today. Well, that story was produced by the team over at One for Israel. They have many more testimonies like the one you just saw. Be sure to see that you can watch their videos and get a free prayer guide over at oneforisrael.org/CBN. Well, up next, a single mother who escaped an abusive husband how you helped her and her family find a safe place to call home after this.
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23: In the dead of night, terror strikes. Innocent Israeli families, children under attack. 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But you can help. 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Don't look away. Stand with Israel's victims now.
1: Marina's left with nothing after leaving an abusive husband. It was just her and her children trying to find a safe place to live. Well, through it all, she held on to one promise: the Lord will provide. And here's how you help make that happen.
24: Marina, a Christian from Belarus, escaped an abusive marriage and today raises her two children alone.
25: My husband was very cruel. When you live with someone who doesn't have the same mindset as you, it's a constant battle.
24: Now, living in an empty apartment, Marina says it still feels better than her first nights in a women's shelter.
25: It was depressing being in the shelter because you're constantly reminded of the reason you're there. So many unhappy women in terrible life situations. Everyone copes differently. Some women are stronger mentally, and some just give up. I wouldn't have made it without God. He was with me and helped me.
24: Although the apartment was not fully furnished, the family was happy to be settled.
25: I was so thankful to be in an apartment of our own. Thank God we're not on the street. Even though it was empty, I thank God for the apartment.
24: While it provided a roof over their heads, it never truly felt like home.
25: There was this burden over me. I was constantly thinking about where to get furniture. Where can I find the money? What else can I do? We only had two mattresses. Furniture is a necessity. It seems like something trivial, but it really affects the quality of your life.
24: Even though Marina couldn't afford to furnish the apartment, she never lost hope.
25: The furniture? We will keep praying, and the Lord will provide. We still didn't know how, but we believed that God wouldn't abandon us.
24: She heard about CBN Israel at church and reached out. 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
25: The kids were so happy about the new furniture. It was like a celebration for them. It helped to stabilize us psychologically.
24: Marina prayed for help. Help arrived. God worked through CBN partners to meet her need. And today, her apartment finally feels like home.
25: These people serve God by donating to others. These are small but very important things. It's just furniture, but it brought new colors to our life.
24: The war with Iran hit Marina's home hard. Schools closed. Childcare disappeared.
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1: 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Here's a word from Psalms. The Lord of heaven's armies is here among us. The God of Israel is our fortress. For all of us here, God bless you. We'll see you again next week.
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32: This week on Christian World News, they came together for a Hanukkah celebration that turned into a slaughter. 15 Jewish Australians were killed by Islamist extremists in the Bondi Beach massacre. See the remarkable story of forgiveness and faith in the aftermath. Plus, in the United Kingdom, a 66-year-old grandfather is hauled off to prison. His crime? Publicly sharing the gospel and speaking out against Islam. And a doctor turned evangelist sold his home and his medical practice to take a tent revival nationwide. His prescription for spiritual hunger in America? Let's bring them Jesus. Hello, everyone. Welcome to this week's edition of Christian World News. I'm George Thomas. Well, A wave of anti-Semitic violence is sweeping the globe. One of the deadliest attacks happened last December in Sydney, Australia. Islamic extremists opened on Bondi Beach, killing 15 Jews. Today, the Jewish community is moving beyond the horror by demonstrating forgiveness and faith.

0: Really?
1: He remembers the shock, blood, and confusion. A bullet tore through his elbow during the December 14th attack.
0: I'm fortunate that the doctors saved my arm and my life. And I'm here today.
1: Sadly, his father, Boris Yakov Tetaroid, is not.
0: That's the way of the world. We mourn. And it's a sad thing and it's a tragic thing.
1: They had come here together for a Hanukkah celebration that turned into a nightmare. His father was shot and killed beside him.
2: Weeks after the massacre, something that totally shocked the Jewish community here, as well as Australians at large, was when Yaakov decided to forgive the men who murdered his father.
0: Do I want to be full of rage? Do I want to be resentful? No. The answer to those questions is no, because it's no way to live a life.
1: He credits his Jewish faith for teaching that responding to hatred with more hatred only deepens the wound. So instead, he prays, he grieves, and he talks about love, not because the pain is gone, but because it isn't.
0: There's an idea that says, one who does not forgive burns the bridge that he himself must cross.
1: Just a short distance from where Yaakov lost his father, Arsen Ostrovsky almost lost his life.
3: A miracle. In one word, a miracle. I probably shouldn't be sitting here speaking to you.
1: Only weeks before, he had moved his family back to Australia after 13 years in Israel. He told his oldest daughter they were going somewhere safer.
3: Abba, Daddy, does that mean no more boomies? Meaning no more rockets, no more missiles, no more running back and forth to the bomb shelter. And I said, of course not, sweetie, we're going to Australia. That's a long way away from all the boomies. And I was wrong.
1: On December 14th.
3: When the attack started, I was just over there towards that bench.
1: He was here with his wife and two daughters when the gunfire started.
3: One gunman was on the bridge over there on that footbridge.
4: Yeah.
3: And the other one would have been on the street side over there.
5: The two gunmen were father and son, indiscriminately targeting what was meant to be a family celebration of Hanukkah.
1: Authorities say the attackers, inspired by ISIS, were targeting Jews gathered for the holiday. In the chaos, Ostrovsky was separated from his family.
3: I stood up to start to run towards my family when I got hit.
1: A bullet grazed his head. Not knowing if he would survive, he sent his wife this selfie with two words, love you.
3: The doctors told me afterwards that my survival is a miracle, that it was a mere millimeters between life and death.
1: The image of his bloodied face traveled around the world. He survived. 15 others did not. Alex Rifchin, with the Executive Council of Australian Jewry, says the attack didn't come out of nowhere. Since the October 7th Hamas attack in Israel, anti-Semitic incidents here have surged.
6: We saw this surge in extreme Islam, in imams saying the most horrific, ghastly, dehumanizing things about the Jewish community. We called publicly for action by the police, by the government. The laws were seen as being ineffective. Nothing could be done.
1: More than 3,700 anti-Jewish incidents were recorded nationwide in the 2 years following October 7th.
7: And the reality is that we know very well from our history as Jews that words transform to actions, and actions eventually can transform into the worst atrocities.
1: Rabbi Levi Wolf leads Australia's largest synagogue. He says something else is happening too. People are drawing closer to the faith.
7: People are asking themselves, hold on a second. What is my Judaism? What is my faith about? If they want to kill me because I'm Jewish, let me understand what it means to live like a Jew.
1: For more than 2 years, Mark Leach, a Sydney Anglican minister of Jewish heritage, has warned of rising hostility.
8: People are afraid to go out in public wearing, you know, a Magen David. Like I walk, when I wear this around in public, my wife is worried about my safety.
1: He says the October 7th attack was a turning point for him, particularly when pro-Palestinian demonstrators gathered outside the Sydney Opera House chanting, "Where are the Jews?" Believing he couldn't stay silent, Leach left the Anglican ministry and co-founded Never Again.

0: is now, urging Christians to stand publicly with the Jewish community.
1: And it became clear to me after that day that we had to mobilize particularly Christians in Australia to stand up against this hatred so that we didn't repeat the mistakes of the Christians in Germany in the 1930s, where, you know, 20% opposed Hitler, 20% supported Hitler, but the middle 60% just didn't want to get involved.
0: Now he travels the country holding rallies against anti-Semitism.
1: And I'll tell you why it's important for Christians to fight this battle. It's because we fight in the way of Jesus. We love our enemies. We pray for those who persecute us. We don't hate people. We don't seek revenge. We just come to do what is right for the good of those who can't defend and protect themselves.
0: Jenny Reuter, Yaakov's cousin and the niece of Boris Tetaroid, has become one of the leading voices for victims' families. She says too little is being done to confront hate online.
2: The social media accounts are still saying and writing the most disgusting things I've ever read. There's still protests, there's still hateful slogans.
0: All those we spoke to, despite different backgrounds, described what they see as a growing hostility toward Jewish Australians, with anti-Semitism becoming normalized here and around the world.
2: Shortly after October 7th, I never understood how people allowed 1939 to happen, and they just sat there idly, complacency, and they let it happen. And I actually don't have to wonder anymore because I'm seeing it.
0: As life settles back into something that looks like normal here at Bondi Beach, Yaakov Tetaroid keeps coming back. Not because the pain is gone, but because this is where his father's life ended and where his own somehow continues. He says he refuses to let hatred write the final chapter.
3: God wants me to live. And I believe God wants me to be happy, joyous, and free.
4: Choosing forgiveness over hate. 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Her daughter, Sarah Bowling, shared the news on social media. Marilyn worked closely with her daughter in ministry and devoted more than six decades to preaching the gospel, ministering through television, teaching and crusades, also writing numerous Christian books. Marilyn Hickey was 94 years old. Coming up in the United Kingdom, a 66-year-old street preacher is put in cuffs and taken to jail. See how religious liberty and freedom of speech are under assault.
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4: Welcome back to Christian World News. Two Jewish men stabbed on the streets of London marked the latest incident in global anti-Semitic violence. Officials in London released video showing officers detaining a suspect. The video shows a man walking towards the officers with a knife as the officers deploy their tasers. The suspect falls to the ground before being arrested. Police are investigating whether the stabbings are linked to recent arson attacks on synagogues and other Jewish sites. The UK has raised its terror alert level due to the attacks. A crackdown on free speech and religious liberty in England is causing some outrage. A shocking video shows authorities hauling away a 66-year-old street preacher and grandfather in handcuffs. His alleged crime: publicly sharing the gospel and speaking out against Islam. Gary Lane brings us the story.
12: This video showing the dramatic arrest of street preacher Steve Mayle in Watford, England, has been seen by millions.
13: I am a preacher of the gospel. Watch this. Watch this. There is no offence being committed here. None whatsoever. None whatsoever. Listen, listen. You repent and believe on the Lord Jesus Christ and you'll be saved.
12: Pastor Mayle faces charges of hate speech for criticizing aspects of Islam and encouraging people to follow Jesus. Although some quickly labeled him an Islamophobe, the street preacher isn't backing down from his message of love.
14: The Bible says you must be born again, and God affords his grace through Jesus Christ for all humanity. This is what I preach. This is not hate. This is love. This is compassion, because it's having compassion on the Muslims.
12: Mayle accuses the police of mistreatment for putting him in double handcuffs so tight he needed a doctor afterward. After he called out to Jesus for help with the pain, Mayle described how one officer responded.
14: All I could think of saying was, in the name of Jesus, take these off. I'm in pain. In the name of Jesus. Then the copper that threw me into the car, my head was banged against the thing, and she said this with great cynicism and delight and mocking.
15: In the name of Jesus, get in the car.
16: In the name of Jesus, get in the car.
14: I'll tell you now, the British police would never do that to a Muslim. They would never do that to a Muslim mullah. They would never say, in the name of Muhammad, shut your mouth and jump in the car. Never, never. Why the name of Jesus is on trial here? Why the Bible is on trial here?
12: Muslims now make up around 7% of England's population, making them a serious voting bloc. According to Mayle, police and government leaders are giving them special treatment.
14: Something's going on here in the United Kingdom that is insidious, it is dangerous, it favors a particular community, and the Islamic community can do anything they want. Watch out, because this is coming to America. And Americans, you need to pray and you need to get ready.
12: Pastor Mayle spent 12 hours behind bars. Now out on bail, he faces a court date in July. If things go badly, he could face prison. While Mayle hopes that's not the case, he says it would be an honor to suffer for his faith in Christ.
14: If I do go to jail, they'll be happy to get me out, because I'm going to preach nonstop the message of Jesus Christ, his love, his mercy, and his reconciling power. How about that?
12: Pastor Mayle's arrest has people all over the world talking. It's led to tough questions about free speech, religious freedom, and what it can really cost to share your faith in the West right now. Gary Lane, CBN News.
4: Up next, shifting the spiritual landscape in cities across America. A tent revival is drawing thousands. People who walk in don't come out the same.
17: Something has been happening on campuses across the nation.
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19: I don't know, I'm just in awe of God.
20: Gen Z has been written off. 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
19: Honestly, I would just post and post and post and make sure that it looked like everything was okay, when deep down it wasn't.
1: People hate on college students, Gen Z, so much, saying there's no hope for Gen Z.
19: I think they've had everything the world has to offer, and they're done with it.
17: You all are a part of a generation that God is sparking revival, and it is spreading.
1: There's so many people that don't know their love, that don't know that they can live free of anxiety, free of depression.
19: It's just getting started.
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4: Folks, welcome back to Christian World News. A modern-day tent revival, 9 years in the making, is now on the move across the nation, complete with reports of record salvations and baptisms. Charlene Aaron recently spoke with organizers behind the movement and how it's shifting the nation's spiritual landscape.
24: Moving through cities like Dallas to Memphis to Chesapeake, Virginia, the Jesus Tent Revival is drawing young and old alike with the simple but powerful message that Jesus is the answer.
25: I can't set you free, but Jesus can.
24: It's a movement that began in 2019 during a powerful event in Kokomo, Indiana.
26: People come in underneath that tent that walked in as atheists, walked in as Buddhists, walked in as Muslim.
25: I would encourage you to let God change your life tonight.
24: Inspired by that first night in Kokomo and encouraged by a pastor, Dr. Braden Anderson, a primary care physician and evangelist, made the life-changing decision in 2022 to sell his medical practice and house to take the tent revival nationwide.
26: The thought of being able to impact people with the gospel, even in that very moment, just seemed so much more important than the clinics that we had, the work that we did in the emergency room or what have you. While I'm thankful for that work, this makes a difference in eternity. And we felt like the time was right. And if America's this hungry, let's bring them Jesus.
24: That unprecedented hunger has resulted in people driving for hours and staying in hotels for an encounter with God.
26: There's something about the simplicity and the power of that atmosphere that's just resonating with America. America is hungry. I don't know that I've ever seen it this hungry.
24: The ministry partners with local churches that host the revival to provide coordinated follow-ups after each service.
27: People that are so closed off coming to church, for some reason, they'll just come to a tent, come to the front, lift their hands, and God does miracle after miracle after miracle.
24: Something witnessed by Pastor Tim Sullivan of the Pentecostal Church in Fort Smith, Arkansas.
28: I looked and our neighbor had walked across from the neighborhood across the field. And he said, I've not been to your building, but I wanted to come to this tent revival. And that night he was baptized and saved. And I thought that was so special that all the years that he had lived in close proximity to the church building, but he had not attended a church.
24: Many testify about receiving newfound freedom.
27: He saved me from selling drugs, doing drugs, fornication.
29: I was a girl who was just broken, lost. I was empty. And then I got into this atmosphere where the Lord filled me with the Spirit.
24: A hallmark has become the record number of spontaneous baptisms, with lines so long they're conducted before, during, and after the services.
26: This actually has become quite an incredible problem for us. The crowds that will come for baptism are actually beginning before the service. There's been, you know, some of these events in New Albany, Indiana, for example, over 300 people baptized in just a single weekend. In Fort Smith, Arkansas, Little Rock, Arkansas, many of these Indiana events, some in Florida.
0: Dr. Anderson, how rewarding is it for you to have gone from healing people physically to now healing, helping them heal spiritually?
26: And my wife and I, you know, she was an ER nurse as well, so we kind of both lived in that same hospital world. And we will reflect on this all the time. But when we go home at night now, the stories that you hear of lives that are changed is so much more significant and so much faster than we could have ever achieved through medicine. It is very fulfilling.
24: As demand continues to outpace capacity, the tent revival movement is expanding internationally with meetings planned for Canada.
28: Jesus is hope, and Jesus is peace, and Jesus is power. And I think that's what our nation, our youth, our middle age, our elders, everybody is looking for. With what's going on in our world, everybody needs Jesus.
24: Charlene Aaron, CBN News.
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3: Finally this week, when a huge flood slammed into parts of Hawaii recently, some of the state's poorest residents were left homeless. CBN's Operation Blessing quickly arrived on the scene with much-needed help. Lori Johnson brings us a story.
4: Operation Blessing showed up quickly to help victims of Oahu's Kona low storm.
5: And it just made it really difficult for us to get out of our house.
4: Heavy rain pounded the area for 4 days, overwhelming its drainage system.
6: So it's breathing in the sewer water that's underneath our house because we had a broken sewer pipe.
4: Many in rural Waianae are farmers whose families have been here for generations.
7: We bought this in 1955 for $800. 2.5 acres.
4: While much of the water has now receded, the damage remains.
5: We ain't got the kind of money that we can just say, oh, it's okay, you know, we're going to do this, we're going to do that. We don't got it like that.
6: Some of us live on set incomes, you know, and some of us don't have the extra help that we need.
4: Operation Blessing partnered with local churches to locate those in need and help them.
8: It was a very frightening experience to wake up and having to evacuate, you know, in knee-deep, waist-deep water that eventually was taking away cars and some of our people's, their whole entire homes.
4: Operation Blessing staff and volunteers provided food, hygiene kits, and more to Chardonnay, a local pig farmer who volunteered her home as a donation hub.
9: And I started reaching out to neighbors and asking them if they need anything. And slowly, more and more people started to come, and I started to hear the stories about what everybody's been going through.
4: Recipients deeply appreciated the assistance.
5: I think it's a great thing, you know. I think it's a blessing, you know, to have you and come and help us out the way you are. You're such a blessing. We thank you from the bottom of our hearts. We thank you.
6: I would tell them, thank you so much. We are so forever grateful for you guys, and thank you for having the heart and carried for us.
10: Thank you for you people as Operation Blessing. It's been a blessing to us. You know, getting all these donations and passing them out to the people that needs it, because they really do. And they really appreciate it.
4: Local church leaders say God has worked this tragedy for good.
8: It's been really rad because a lot of people, like, I mean, they know we're here. They, you know, they've heard of the gospel. But when they saw the people of God kind of rise up and actually, you know, meet their actual needs and be with their family and love on them tangibly, it really opened up doors for us to be able to share the gospel. And so as our teams are going out, people are like, what church are you a part of? Like, all these different things.
4: While the people of Oahu, Hawaii continue the long road to recovery, Operation Blessing will stand with them. Lori Johnson, CBN News.
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22: Well, welcome to the 700 Club. I've been warning about this for two decades. America's national debt now exceeds the total annual output of our economy. Every hour, the debt grows by $180 million. That's $5 billion a day, and it's approaching $40 trillion.
23: Well, the United States government seems caught in what some are calling a debt-driven doom loop. And experts warn the situation could turn very bad very quickly. Dale Hurd reports.
24: 30 NFL stadiums filled to the top with stacks of $100 bills. That still wouldn't be enough to hold the $39 trillion national debt. For that, you would need seven more stadiums full of $100 bills. To make matters worse, the Penn-Wharton budget model warns the national debt is actually closer to $100 trillion. Half of each dollar the government borrows now goes to pay interest on the debt, close to $1 trillion per year. As government spending keeps going up, the federal debt is growing faster than ever. But it seems few in Washington have the political courage to do anything about it.
25: This institution has failed. We have failed our country. We have jeopardized our economy, our security, our leadership in the world, and worst of all, we have compromised on our children's future.
24: And yet what politicians in Washington would be willing to essentially sabotage their reelection chances by voting to rein in the major drivers of the debt, Social Security, Medicare, and Medicaid?
26: These three programs are the entire budget problem, and unless we address them, it's pretty much impossible to balance the budget or achieve some level of fiscal sustainability.
24: Meanwhile, the Congressional Budget Office warns the federal debt is on track to hit $150 trillion within 30 years, equivalent to more than $1 million per household. Policy analyst Dominic Lett at the Cato Institute says delaying entitlement cuts will only make it more painful.
26: We can make relatively small, if painful, adjustments now, but if we delay them, the adjustments will need to be much larger.
27: We've run some numbers ourselves. You need several trillion in cuts or additional taxes in order to get to a sustainable measure.
24: And in light of recent government fraud scandals, Daniel Bunn, president and CEO of the Tax Foundation, says to those who think a large part of the federal debt is fraud, it's not.
27: Yes, it's something meaningful, but it's not something that's going to save so much that you're going to change the overall trajectory of the debt.
24: Those who don't believe the debt is a problem point out the world keeps financing it through the purchase of U.S. Treasury notes. However, former Treasury Secretary Henry Paulson warned a few days ago that the national debt could lead to a vicious bond market crash, and the IMF is now calling the U.S. debt problem a global risk. Some experts believe the answer is letting an unelected bipartisan commission make the necessary spending cuts. Congress, though, would still have to vote on those recommendations. And it doesn't look like U.S. lawmakers will do anything until serious damage hits the U.S. economy. Dale Hurd, CBN News.
22: Well, it's unfortunate that we have to go over the cliff before we start to solve this problem. And when we go over the cliff, our bonds are not going to be marketable anymore. We're going to see incredible inflation because our currency is going to be devalued. There's some real consequences because of our overspending. And both parties are to blame. And I'll also put it out there that you and I are to blame, that we vote based on what is our entitlement from the federal government. Back in history, you go to the city-states of Greece, and that was one of the marks of a democracy. When the people in a democracy figure out that they can vote themselves the treasury, the very next thing that happens is bankruptcy, and you can't afford an army anymore, and therefore you are now subject to tyranny. A dictator comes in. Look at what happened to Germany after World War I, where their economy went out of control. A lot of that was the Treaty of Versailles and the reparations that were demanded of the German people. But in the aftermath of that, they ended up with a Hitler who was a politician, and he took advantage of that situation and plunged the whole world into war. What would happen to the world order if the United States went bankrupt? These are really tough questions, and they're tough questions that you and I are going to have to deal with. This isn't something where we can kick the can down the road anymore. When I first started warning about the federal debt, we had a vice president, a Republican, in office who said, deficits don't matter. Well, they really do. And the national debt really does matter. And if our bonds aren't marketable anymore, if our currency becomes worthless, we are in serious trouble and we'll have to remake everything. Who would lead that? In today's political environment, the Democrats seem to say anything Trump wants to do, we want to block. We don't care what it is. It's warfare on every front, everywhere. There's no way you can come to agreement to say, here are some things that we really need to do today to prevent going over the cliff. I'm also not seeing the resolve on the Republican side that we need to actually balance a budget. I wish the balanced budget amendment had gone forward in the 1980s. There seemed to be so much political opposition. That would have been the prime time to do it. Is it too late? That's a real open question. But it's an open question for all of us who are citizens of this great nation. In our 250th anniversary, are we not even going to be able to pay our bills? That's a big question. You know, it's one I hope you spend a lot of time focused on, because if you don't, the economic consequences to you are going to be horrific. In other news, today marks 60 days since the U.S. launched military operations against Iran, triggering a deadline for congressional approval. Efrem Graham has that story and more from our CBN newsroom. Efrem?
1: Gordon, the War Powers Act requires Congress to authorize any further military action. Trump officials argue that with the fighting on hold, that deadline is now extended. Our Joshua Swanson reports.
2: As the Trump administration faces the 60-day deadline for congressional approval of the Iran war, officials argue the pause in hostilities buys more time. Testifying before the Senate Thursday, Defense Secretary Pete Hegseth said the negotiations stopped the ticking clock.
5: Where we are in a ceasefire right now, which our understanding means the 60-day clock pauses or stops in a ceasefire.
2: Democrats disagree with that interpretation, but lack enough Republican support in Congress to take action. Hegseth said some lawmakers pose a bigger obstacle to success than Iran.
5: Unfortunately, as I said yesterday, and I'll say it again today, the biggest adversary we face at this point are the reckless naysayers and defeatist words of congressional Democrats and some Republicans. Defeatists from the cheap seats who 2 months in seek to undermine the incredible efforts that have been undertaken and the historic nature of taking on a 47-year threat.
2: Meanwhile, the president says Iran is seeking a deal.
0: I mean, Iran is dying to make a deal. I can only tell you that. I don't want to get into the, but they cannot be nuclear. They want to make a deal badly. We have a problem because nobody knows for sure who the leaders are. It's a little bit of a problem, you know. The leaders have been wiped out along with their military.
2: Iran's supreme leader is vowing to protect the country's nuclear and missile capabilities. Pakistan says it continues to facilitate indirect talks between Washington and Tehran. Despite the ongoing talks and the deadline, there is concern the hostilities could resume as early as next week. Israel is increasing its military readiness as U.S. Central Command Chief Admiral Brad Cooper briefs President Trump on potential military action against Iran. Options reportedly include a short and powerful series of strikes targeting Iranian sites, aimed at increasing pressure on Tehran in ongoing negotiations, as well as possible operations involving the Strait of Hormuz and special forces missions targeting enriched uranium. Joshua Swanson, CBN News, Jerusalem.
1: For seven straight days this week, major storms pummeled areas of the Midwest. Parts of Texas were hit the hardest as a tornado devastated the town of Mineral Wells near Fort Worth. CBN's Operation Blessing is responding, bringing relief to a church for distribution. That relief includes 460 emergency meal kits containing about 16,000 individual meals, as well as 40,000 bottles of water and 480 hygiene kits. When a huge flood slammed into parts of Hawaii, it left some of the state's poorest residents homeless. CBN's Operation Blessing quickly arrived on the scene with some much-needed help. Lori Johnson brings us this story.
3: Operation Blessing showed up quickly to help victims of Oahu's Kona low storm.
4: And it just made it really difficult for us to get out of our house.
3: Heavy rain pounded the area for 4 days, overwhelming its drainage system.
6: So it's breathing in the sewer water that's underneath our house, because we had a broken sewer pipe.
3: Many in rural Waianae are farmers whose families have been here for generations.
7: We bought this in 1955 for $800, 2.5 acres.
3: While much of the water has now receded, the damage remains.
4: We ain't got the kind of money that we can just say, oh, it's okay, you know, we're going to do this, we're going to do that. We don't got it like that.
6: Some of us live on set incomes, you know. And some of us don't have the extra help that we need.
3: Operation Blessing partnered with local churches to locate those in need and help them.
8: It was a very frightening experience to wake up and having to evacuate, in knee-deep, waist-deep water that eventually was taking away cars and some of our people's, their whole entire homes.
3: Operation Blessing staff and volunteers provided food, hygiene kits, and more to Chardonnay, a local pig farmer who volunteered her home as a donation hub.
9: And I started reaching out to neighbors and asking them if they need anything, and slowly more and more people started to come, and I started to hear the stories about what everybody's been going through.
3: Recipients deeply appreciated the assistance.
4: I think it's a great thing, you know. I think it's a blessing, you know, to have you and come and help us out the way you are. You know, such a blessing. We thank you from the bottom of our hearts. Thank you.
6: I would tell them, thank you so much. We are so forever grateful for you guys, and thank you for having the heart and caring for us.
7: Thank you for you people as Operation Blessing. It's been a blessing to us. You know, getting all these donations and passing them out to the people that needs it, because they really do, and they really appreciate it.
3: Local church leaders say God has worked this tragedy for good.
8: It's been really rad because a lot of people, like, I mean, they know we're here. They, you know, they've heard of the gospel. But when they saw the people of God kind of rise up and actually, you know, meet their actual needs and be with their family and love on them tangibly, it really opened up doors for us to be able to share the gospel. And so as our teams are going out, people are like, what church are you a part of? Like, all these different things.
3: While the people of Oahu, Hawaii continue the long road to recovery, Operation Blessing will stand with them. Lori Johnson, CBN News.
1: 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Gordon.
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23: Well, up next, homeschools are being sidelined. 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
22: In Virginia, homeschool athletes are sidelined by rules barring them from public school sports teams. One Northern Virginia program is taking a new direction. It's combining football, faith, and education to help these players get back in the game. Tara Mergener reports.
17: Under the bright lights of the NFL stadium in Indianapolis, a group of homeschooled athletes charge onto the field, despite rules that prevent them from suiting up for a public school team.
28: You can't play public school sports while you're being homeschooled. You have to go to the public school. So I couldn't play football my freshman year.
17: More than 66,000 Virginia children are homeschooled. The statewide authority overseeing high school athletics there, however, has barred them from competition since 1990 because rules require athletes to be enrolled in the school they represent. More than 30 other states allow their homeschoolers to participate in public school sports, making the Commonwealth an outlier.
29: It's clear that Samuel and homeschoolers like him across Virginia are being denied the equal protection of the law because the VHSL's exclusionary policy.
17: A legal push could change the rules after one family filed suit against the high school league and Roanoke County School Board for barring their ninth grade son from running track.
30: There doesn't seem to be any good reason to keep me from participating just because my parents choose to educate me at home.
17: Critics say allowing homeschoolers to play raises questions about eligibility and oversight, a debate that has stalled legislation for years. State organizations, including the Virginia Association of Secondary School Principals, say it is imperative all students be held to the same academic and discipline standards to ensure a level playing field.
31: T-Ball's got first down and more.
17: Proposals named after former NFL quarterback and homeschooler Tim Tebow to let these students join public school teams have been debated for years in Virginia, Some families, though, aren't waiting for the rules to change.
0: Efforts to pass Virginia's so-called TiVo bills, which would allow homeschool students to play on public school teams, have failed for years. This co-op gives student athletes a chance to compete and grow in a faith-based environment.
2: Hands off, Alexander. Lead back from strong. He's got the first down, and here he goes.
17: Former NFL MVP Sean Alexander, a father of 14, decided to get off the sidelines.
5: My wife looked at him and was like, what if you just built your own, like, homeschool co-op and football community, and you just built your own school? And I was like, I'm interested.
17: That idea became Harvest Covenant, based out of a Percival church.
5: The pathways for all these boys, for all the future of Harvest.
17: A faith-driven learning community for high school students created for athletes who want to play football but don't have access to traditional school teams.
28: My sophomore year, my dad started thinking about making a football team that was like homeschool kids could play on. It would be like a club team, basically.
17: Operating outside the Virginia High School League, Harvest Covenant seeks to develop Christ-centered leaders through academics and athletics.
5: I wanted this to be a disciple-making machine. Like, kids come in, we don't even care how you come in, but they're willing to learn the ways of the Lord, and they're willing to be college good at sports.
9: No gaps, no gaps.
17: Coming up on its second varsity season, the program has grown into a team of 30 players.
5: We wanted to build a culture that was faith first, strong families. You know, we always say extraordinary faith, thriving families, individualized academics, and dynamic sports.
9: I love all of my students, but I will never lie to them regardless of the consequences.
17: Tanner Cross, a former Loudoun County teacher who drew national attention for refusing to use pronouns that didn't match a student's biological sex, serves as a coach and dean of students.
18: I think they're shutting us out because we won't adhere or bend the knee to how we're going to raise our kids. There's a lot of pressure in the public school systems, and you can see a lot of indoctrination.
17: The Harvest Covenant Lions play against other Christian schools, homeschool co-ops, and take part in national showcase events like the Homeschool Football Classic.
19: I played at a public high school in Loudoun County, but it didn't meet my goals of the Christ aspect of football. So I love football, and I want to go far in football, but I also want to do it in the right way.
17: Ty Bomberger had not played tackle football until his first game here.
20: I've just been homeschooled my whole life, and there was never an opportunity for me to play tackle football until I heard about this. I got the ball first play, 80 yards up the sideline, touchdown, and just touchdowns kept coming after that.
17: A breakout moment providing a glimpse of what this kind of opportunity made possible for players who otherwise might have never taken the field.
28: I want to go D1 in football. I want to play at, like, the next level. I really just want to, like, just see, like, what God's, like, plan for me is by, like, just showing off my talent on the field and stuff.
17: As the debate over homeschool students' access to public school sports continues, the program gives athletes a chance to get in the game by writing their own playbook. In Percival, Virginia, Tara Mergener, CBN News.
22: Well, writing their own playbook is the key. If test scores are accurate, and I believe they are, certainly are, homeschool students outperform public school students every day, all day. And they're not being indoctrinated into some kind of woke ideology. They're learning what they need to learn, which is all about arithmetic, all about reading and writing and all the basic essentials. And then most of them are also engaged in a classic education where they're learning the fundamentals of Western civilization and how we got there and the principles of rhetoric and the philosophers. That they're learning how the history of ideas. That is absolutely wonderful. To prohibit that group from participating in public school sports just makes no sense to me. Their parents are paying taxes too. And they're voluntarily saying, I want to educate my child away from your ideology, but you're still getting their tax dollars. And so to say, well, you don't get to play on the same fields, you don't get the same equipment, you don't get the same weight rooms, you don't get all the things that the taxes are paying for just because you're not enrolled in our indoctrination, well, it really just strikes me as being fundamentally unfair. If you're a homeschool parent, get involved and let your voice be heard. There's an obvious lobby on the other side. And so realize you can match their strength just by the sheer numbers you have. If there are over 60,000 homeschool students right here in the Commonwealth of Virginia, well, you have a very powerful voice. That means you have 120,000 parents who can let their voice be heard. And trust me, a politician will pay attention. Terry?
1: 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Plus, we're going to be praying for you, so stay with us.
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1: Scotty could have danced in the streets like David. He was alive after dying twice. It's why Scotty called the Miracle Man, and he wants everyone to know the power of prayer.
7: I called him. He didn't answer, but I didn't think anything bad happened.
8: It had been a long couple of days for Rostine Wallace. She'd taken her husband, Scotty, who was having back pain, to the ER, and the next day got him settled in a room at UT Tyler Hospital for tests. Rostine went home to pack a bag and grab a little rest for what she thought might be another long day.
7: I texted him. He didn't answer my text. So I still didn't feel, like, worried. I just thought he was just out. But I just said, well, let me kind of pick up the pace, get his stuff ready, and get on up there to the hospital.
8: When she got there, another patient was in his bed.
7: And then that's when I kind of got worried. So I went to get one of the nurses. I said, what's going on?
8: The nurses told her Scotty had a blood clot that traveled to his heart, causing him to code twice. He'd been without oxygen for 8 minutes and was now in the ICU.
7: It was like somebody punched me in the stomach really hard. And when I walked up to him, he had so many machines on him and hooked up everywhere, and I've never seen him like that.
8: The news got worse. His doctors were concerned about sepsis, so Scotty needed emergency surgery.
7: It was a touch-and-go situation because they were still trying to dissolve the blood clots. That was still a concern. It was just so much. I'm like, oh, my God. Oh, my God. And I just start praying over him like this. I said, Father God, in the name of Jesus, if there is an infection, take it away, Lord. Take it away. And I told that doctor, I said, okay, if you guys think this is best, I'm going to trust the God in you. Do whatever you need to do. And he looked me in my eye and he said, yes, ma'am.
8: Rostine reached out to their friends and family for prayer. They were quick to respond.
7: They were in uniform and they were on the job, but they came immediately. It was an all-day-long thing. But I was really at peace.
8: The surgery was successful. However, Scotty's cardiac arrest had caused other problems. Low oxygen, kidney failure, and a bruised liver. He was on a ventilator and dialysis. Rothstein set up a Caring Bridge page, and their loved ones continued to pray for his complete healing.
7: It was a faith walk, because I didn't know what to expect, but I knew that God is faithful, and really that's all I had to stand on.
8: 8 days later, Scotty came off the ventilator. Remarkably, he suffered no brain damage from the lack of oxygen.
7: That was a miracle from God. Once he really started coming to himself, I'm like, he's back!
8: Though he was steadily improving, his kidneys were still a concern. Scotty remembers a visit from one of his doctors.
10: And he just looked me straight in the eye and said, yeah, Mr. Wallace, you're going to be on dialysis the rest of your life. And I said, no. God's report says that by his stripes I'm healed. So I don't take that. I understand what you're saying, but I don't believe that and I don't receive that.
8: Once again, they prayed. Soon after, Scotty's numbers improved and they told him he could stop dialysis.
10: I would have liked to ran like David, probably danced in the streets, you know. That's what I was doing in my mind.
7: God was just doing miracles after miracles.
8: Then on February 26th, a little over a month after being admitted, Scotty was moved to rehab for therapy to strengthen his muscles and learn to walk again. Just over a week later, he was released to go home.
7: We drove into our neighborhood. It was so sweet. All our neighbors came out and it was raining and they was welcoming him home. He was crying. He was like, these are not tears, but they were tears. He cried. To get him home, it was great, but then still nervous because he had lost all this weight.
8: Once home, Scotty started gaining some weight and getting back to his old self, grateful to start each day as he had for years, with prayer and the Word of God.
10: Take my feet out of the bed, and then I make my declaration. I say with my mouth, I hear it within my ears, it gets down into my spirit and it appears in my life. I think because I do that every day, it's like I'm building up a treasury, like a spiritual bank account. And when I needed to make a big withdrawal, like I had to do from passing away twice, I had enough in my spiritual bank account to come back. They call me the miracle man.
7: Prayer was the key to getting him to the point he is today, because

0: and love for God and His people, all people.
1: God is the answer to whatever you're going through and facing. Be patient, be consistent in prayer, and don't give up, no matter what.
2: And build up that spiritual bank account that Scotty was talking about. That is wisdom right there. Don't wait until the moment that you're in need. Store it. Have it in your heart. Have it in your mind so that you can withdraw from it when you need to. What an amazing story of God's provision. But it's also such a picture of how something can happen in life so fast, so quickly, something unexpected, and there we are. That spiritual bank account needs to be there for all of us in the midst of this. We're having Week of Prayer. This is the end of our Week of Prayer that we do every spring here. And so today is the last day, though we are praying here every day. But it's our week to pray for you. And I know that many of you have had unexpected things happen in your lives as well, or even long-term medical conditions. We want to take some time to pray for you today. We've had requests come in through Facebook. This is someone saying, please pray for total healing for my shoulder and neck pain. Pray for my healing from chronic kidney disease, hypertension, and hypothyroidism. And then through YouTube, please pray for my sister who struggles with asthma and allergies. And Gordon, you've got some as
3: well. Yeah, restoration from the effects of a stroke, 100% recovery from shoulder surgery, and then pray for healing of my eyes, glaucoma, a detached retina. We're going to lift all of these prayer requests to the Lord. But listen to what Scotty said, that you know, the bank account in your heart. Here's what the Bible echoes of what he said. You know, it's faith positive confession. I believed in my heart, therefore I spoke. And when you speak, it has creativity. You cause things to come into being. The tongue has the power to bring death. You can condemn yourself. You can condemn people around you. Or you can bring blessing to yourself. Or you can bring healing to yourself. You can bring forgiveness to yourself. It's faith's positive confession. Now, here's what Jesus said about all of this, and you find it in Mark chapter 11. If you believe in your heart that you have already received, isn't that wonderful? If you believe that you have already received, then you can speak to this mountain and it will be removed. Whatever you pray for, whatever you're asking for, whatever you're declaring, you can have. Now, this isn't something where, you know, I'm going to, you know, go declare I'm going to get a yacht or something like that. No, it has to be in accordance with the will of God. And when you see what heaven is like, you know what the will of God. When you confess the will of God, you believe that you've already received it. So what have we already received? From the sacrifice of Jesus on the cross, we have already received salvation. We have already received forgiveness. We have already received the baptism in the Holy Spirit. We have already received all the gifts of the Spirit. We have already received healing. We've already received, according to His riches and glory, we get to have all our needs met. Isn't that wonderful? So let's confess that. Let's confess God's a good God. He's watching over you. He is healing you. He's restoring you. He's forgiving you. He wants you to be with Him for all eternity. And in that confession, you get to speak to whatever the problem is and say, be gone now. Mountain, be removed from my life. You can't affect me anymore. We're going to pray. We're going to believe. You can believe too. And join with us and let God do what He has promised to do. Lord God Almighty, we come to You. We come to You believing. We believe in Jesus. We believe in His sacrifice on the cross. We believe that by His stripes we are healed. We believe that His blood covers us and our sins are remembered no more. We believe in His body that we are partakers of the divine nature. We believe as He was in the world, so are we. In our belief right now, we declare out loud to whatever our problem is. We declare to it, be gone in Jesus' name. You have no power. You have no authority in my life, in my body. You must leave now.

0: We receive all that you have for us, Lord Young, and we receive it in Jesus' name. Terry, God's given you something.
1: There's someone, you have some kind of a condition. It's in your neck, but it goes right up into your ear canal. And, you know, you're seeing an otolaryngologist for that. And whatever that condition is, it's being healed right now. Even as you're praying, even as you're thinking about it, just put your hand there and receive what Jesus is doing in your body right now in Jesus' name.
0: There's someone, you've had a shoulder injury. I believe you've already had surgery, and this muscle right here is tight as a rubber band, and it's causing you great pain. In the name of Jesus, may that be released over you right now, and may all healing come into that joint. May it be as if you were never injured in the first place. May everything be restored. What you couldn't do before, lift that right arm all the way up and receive healing into it. All that pain leaving you right now in Jesus' name.
1: And many of you with lung issues that you have scarring or a condition that doesn't let you take a full breath and fill your lungs, do that right now. Breathe as deeply as you can, and you're going to be able to do that from now on in Jesus' name.
0: There's someone, you've been diagnosed with fluid in your lungs, and God's going to take all that away for you. Someone else, and I don't know if it's the same person. Well, I think it's somebody else. You've got fluid around your heart, and they're talking about congestive heart failure, and that's been pronounced over you. In the name of Jesus, be released from that. May your heart muscle be restored. May normal circulation, breathing, normal fluid balances in your body. In the name of Jesus, be healed and be made whole. Lord, we thank you. You are the healer. You are the restorer. You are the giver of life and breath and everything that we need for righteousness. We receive it. We rejoice in what you've done for us. In Jesus' name, amen. Amen. If you've been healed, let us know. Let us share in your good report. All you have to do is call us. And if you need prayer, we're here for you. 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Terry?
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9: Welcome back to the 700 Club for the CBN News Break. The longest partial government shutdown in U.S. history is over. The president signed a bill to fund most of the Department of Homeland Security. It restores funding to key agencies like the TSA, Coast Guard, FEMA, and the Secret Service. It does not include funding for ICE or Border Patrol. Lawmakers are expected to take that up separately in the coming weeks. The historic shutdown began back in February amid a political standoff over immigration enforcement. The United Kingdom has raised its national terror threat level to severe after the stabbing of 2 Jewish men in London. Police say the victims were seriously injured in the attack in the Golders Green neighborhood, a large Jewish community. Authorities are calling it a terrorist incident and have arrested a 45-year-old suspect now facing attempted murder charges. The new threat level means officials believe another attack is highly likely. The violence comes amid a broader rise in anti-Semitic incidents across the UK, prompting calls for increased security, especially around Jewish communities. I want to remind you, you can always get the latest from CBN News by going to our website. It's cbnnews.com. Gordon and Terry are back with more of today's 700 Club. It's coming up right after this.
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0: Children in her village were not allowed to play with her. That's because neighbors feared her cleft lip was contagious. Well, today this little girl has something to smile about, and it's all because of you.
16: 3-year-old Nai Yang was born with a cleft lip. She lives with her family in a remote village in Cambodia. Her mother, Sokun, blamed herself for her daughter's condition.
17: I wonder if the medicine I took while I was pregnant caused my baby's cleft lip. In the cold weather, I had trouble breathing, so I took the medicine. When I saw her for the first time, I was heartbroken. But what hurt most was that my husband did not hold her until she was 2 weeks old.
16: The family felt unwelcome in their community. Neighbors wouldn't let their children play nearby for fear that their children would catch Nai Yang's cleft lip, like it was a disease.
17: I felt so angry when people look down on my sister because of her lip, and they don't let their children come near our house.
16: Others said they should give the baby away or let her die.
18: During that time, someone asked us to give the baby away for someone else to raise since we are poor, but we would never agree to that.
16: As she grew, Nai Yang struggled to stay healthy because her parents earn money by collecting trash to recycle.
17: When she stays at home, she gets sick because we live near a trash dump, and sometimes I must take her along with me when we collect trash. But we have no choice.
16: Then they learned that Operation Blessing provides free, life-changing surgeries for children with cleft lips. Thanks to you, we arranged and paid for Nai Yang to receive the operation she needed to repair her cleft lip.
17: I was so happy after the surgery. Her smile is beautiful. To everyone who donated, thank you for giving my daughter a beautiful smile.
19: I was so excited for her. She eats more now and she smiles all the time. Thank you, Operation Blessing, for helping my sister.
0: Thank you goes to you, and it's wonderful what happens when we all get together. Whether it's Cambodia, the Philippines, Indonesia, India, China, you're reaching out around the world with love and compassion because you're joined the 700 Club. So thank you for your giving. Thank you for your faithful giving. It's that continuous gift, that one that says, I'm a member, I'm going to stay a member. It allows us to build the infrastructure for humanitarian relief around the world. And whether that's being able to respond to the disasters in real time or to go search for people that need life-changing surgeries. That's that whole program. But to do that program, you have to have medical expertise, you have to have the administration, you have to be able to care for the family, care for that child as they're going through surgery. You need to have the relationships with the hospitals and the doctors. You need to be able to pay for the medicine and the surgery and all of the things needed. But it's wonderful when we say, yes, let's do this. Let's get together. Let's be faithful in our giving, faithful in our support, so this wonderful organization can run and do this incredible work. 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Terry?
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1: Well, when the disciples asked Jesus to teach them to pray, he gave them the Lord's Prayer. Most of us know the words by heart, but filmmaker Brad Gray says we may not understand their full meaning.
24: Scripture, the holy word of God. However you describe it, the Bible is without a doubt the most influential book ever written. Despite the influential power of the Bible, many people struggle to understand its complete picture because context is everything. When we read the Bible through the lenses of context, we can transport back to learn the original meaning, and in turn gives us eyes to see.
1: Well, Brad Gray is here with us now. Brad, we welcome you to the program. Great to have you here.
25: Thanks for having me.
1: So everyone who is a believer that's been in church any kind of consistent time frame knows the Lord's Prayer and loves it.
25: Yeah.
1: But have we become too familiar with it?
25: I know I had.
1: Yeah.
25: You know, when Jesus said, when you pray, this is how you should pray, and he gave us the Lord's Prayer, I just remember my own journey just having a moment of like, I think he meant this. You know, this is how we're supposed to pray. But it wasn't actually part of my daily rhythm. And I think just exactly what you said, it's become so familiar that we think, oh, I know that. Yeah. But what I began to realize is that there's so much more to the Lord's Prayer. And it started this whole journey for me.
1: So talk a little bit about the historical context in which Jesus taught this.
25: Yeah. Well, context is nearly everything. Yeah. I mean, if someone says context doesn't matter, quote them out of context, yes, and they will tell you it matters. And that's so true, though, even when Jesus gave us the Lord's Prayer, is that there was a context for his audience. And what I have found in my own journey is that when you can understand the context, you understand what that first century audience heard, you actually begin to ask different questions and draw deeper implications for the Lord's Prayer. And so in order to understand what it means for us today, it's really helpful to understand what did it actually mean for them then.
1: So talk about that. What was different for them then than it might be for us today?
25: Yeah, well, even just take the first part of the Lord's Prayer, Our Father. You know, most of us will immediately start going, okay, God, how do I understand you in light of my earthly father? Because that's where our minds naturally go. But for Jesus's audience, they would not have actually thought of their own fathers. They would begin going, where does God first show up as Father in Scripture? And that would be the beginning point for them, which is actually in the Exodus story, yeah, when the Israelites are enslaved. And so even the idea of God coming to Moses, he says, go tell Pharaoh, let my son go. God identified himself as a father. So even just that phrase, Our Father, is woven throughout the entire Old Testament, talking about the character and conduct of who God is. And Jesus wanted to bring that context into the conversation for his audience when they go to God in prayer. So it's just
1: absolutely
25: one of the ways in which they just think differently, and it just creates a much...
1: And an intimacy is created
25: exactly
1: by that.
25: Yeah.
1: Well, then we pray, you know, thy kingdom come.
25: Yeah.
1: What does that mean in our context
25: today? Yeah, and this was probably the most revolutionary part of the prayer, at least even for me on my own journey, because most of us hear heaven and we're immediately thinking the place we go after we die,
1: yes,
25: if we're a follower of,
1: yes,
25: Jesus, which is entirely true. But everything Jesus was doing and talking about the kingdom of heaven was, how do we get the power and goodness of heaven to take up residence here and now? In a sense, how do you bring heaven here? And Jesus was teaching his disciples, this is how you partner with the living God of the universe to see goodness invade our world, which is very chaotic, you know,
1: and even that it needed to.
25: That it needed to.
1: You know, on earth as it is in heaven, I mean, that's a very intense and deep thought.
25: It is. And for Jesus, Jesus didn't come just to die.
1: Yeah.
25: He came to live. And he came to train people on, this is a story that you've been invited into, and this is what it looks like to partner with the living God of the universe, so that you not only experience the goodness of God in your life, but that you become a conduit through which God works through you to impact other people that you have the ability to influence.
1: So really, when we say, thy kingdom come, thy will be done on earth as it is in heaven, it initiates a role on our part,
25: yes,
1: that needs to be fulfilled. Talk about that.
25: Yeah, well, and this is the thing about the Lord's Prayer that's so cool, where most people go, oh, I get it, like I know that prayer, is that in our Protestant Bible, we have 1,189 chapters. And if you were to look for the clearest distillation in one place about who God is, why Jesus came, and what our purpose is here on earth, it's in the Lord's Prayer. And so Jesus is helping them to understand, beginning with, here's God, here's your relationship with God, and it moves into what Jesus came to do, and then he's teaching people on a daily basis to pray, the very thing that serves as a blueprint for how you live as a follower of Jesus in the world today.
1: And that just gets deeper as you go on. You mentioned the chaos of the world.
25: Yeah.
1: Well, I mean, Jesus says, ask to be delivered,
25: right,
1: from evil.
25: Right.
1: And then connects it with forgiveness. And
25: yeah,
1: my word, I mean, that'll preach for for days.
25: It will. And that's the coolest thing about what Jesus was doing, was he was just containing the entire gospel, really the entire story of the Bible is in the Lord's Prayer. And it wasn't just a prayer Jesus was teaching people to pray. It was the very prayer that was animating his own daily life. And you even see that where he's in Gethsemane and he's,
1: yes,
25: praying for the cup of, you know, to be removed from him. And it ends with Jesus saying, but not my will,
1: yeah,
25: but thy will. Like he's living out the Lord's Prayer,
1: yes,
25: you know. And when we understand that prayer, we understand Jesus at a deeper level. and we understand what we've been invited into.
1: I want you to talk about, the book is called Bringing Heaven Here, but there's also a film or a video that you've done. Talk about that.
25: Yeah, so we have a full television series called The Sacred Thread, and actually the season finale just premiered on Tuesday, and people have free access to it for a limited period of time.
1: Awesome.
25: So they can just go to thesacredthread.com. We also did a film on the Lord's Prayer that's at Angel Studios. And then everything we couldn't do in a film and a television series, we put into this book. And this book is basically 80% different content than what's in the film and the television series. And it's all on the personal implications of the Lord's Prayer. Just what does that mean for us? And we break down, here's the historical and cultural context, but then this is how it plays out in your own life.
1: Wonderful. Bringing Heaven Here. This is the book. Brad does a deep dive into the Lord's Prayer in this book. It's called Bringing Heaven Here, available nationwide. You can also get a breakdown on each phase in his new series, The Sacred Thread, streaming free from Angel Studios. And you can get more information at thesacredthread.com. Thank you for being with us.
25: Thanks for having
1: me. Awesome to have you here. God bless you all. Have the most wonderful weekend. We'll see you next week.
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33: Coming up on Jerusalem Dateline, the U.S. naval blockade holds in the Strait of Hormuz as Israel increases its military readiness for resumed fighting. And analysis from CBN President Gordon Robertson and Israel's U.N. Ambassador Danny Danone. Plus, all in how you frame it, is Israel anti-Christian or its staunch protector? And a place in Hebron revered by Christians, Jews, and Muslims. All this and more coming up on this edition of Jerusalem Dateline.
1: Hello and welcome to this edition of Jerusalem Dateline. I'm Julie Stahl.
34: And I'm Paul Petit.
1: Israel is on heightened alert as officials prepare for the possibility that fighting with Iran could resume within days.
34: And in Washington, President Donald Trump is reviewing new military options while signaling Iran may still be open to a deal. The Democrats, however, are pushing back. Here's the latest on these and other stories.
33: President Trump praised the naval blockade in the Strait of Hormuz.
35: The blockade is genius, okay? The blockade has been 100% foolproof. It shows how good our Navy is, I can tell you that. Nobody's going to play games.
33: He says negotiations are continuing with Iran by telephone, and he doesn't know if another round of fighting will be necessary.
35: They've come a long way. The question is whether or not they're going to go far enough. So at this moment, there will never be a deal unless they agree that there will be no nuclear weapons.
33: However, there are reports that CENTCOM will brief the president on potential short and powerful strikes on Iran, as well as a plan to take over parts of the Strait of Hormuz to open it to commercial shipping. The Pentagon says the war is estimated to cost $25 billion so far, mostly in munitions.
36: President Trump, unlike other presidents, has had the courage
0: to ensure Iran never gets a nuclear weapon, and he's ironclad in that.
33: Secretary of Defense Pete Hegseth defended the war at a House Armed Services Committee hearing against accusations from Democrats that the U.S. has been drawn into a quagmire.
0: Don't say I support the troops on one hand and then a two-month mission is a quagmire. That's a false equivalation. Who are you cheering for here? Who are you pulling for? Our troops are doing incredible work. They've done incredible things for the entirety of this mission and achieved incredible battlefield successes.
33: Meanwhile, the aircraft carrier USS Gerald R. Ford reportedly is due to leave the Red Sea and set sail for home soon. The ship has been deployed for more than 300 days, including operations in Venezuela and Iran. The move represents a significant loss of firepower in the Middle East at a time when tensions are still high. In London, another sign of growing anti-Semitism in the United Kingdom. The Metropolitan Police said that a stabbing attack of two Jewish men in a Jewish neighborhood has now formally been declared a terrorist incident.
8: There's been a series of incidents over the last 4 or 5 weeks, an attack against an ambulance, Jewish charity, 2 or 3 attacks against Jewish synagogues. But today, somewhat worse because it's a physical attack against two human beings. So it's a completely different ball game at the moment. So, you know, it's much worse.
33: Julie Stahl, CBN News, Jerusalem.
9: As the Trump administration faces the 60-day deadline for congressional approval of the Iran war, officials argue the pause in hostilities buys more time. Testifying before the Senate Thursday, Defense Secretary Pete Hegseth said the negotiations stopped the ticking clock.
0: Where we are in a ceasefire right now, which our understanding means the 60-day clock pauses or stops in a ceasefire.
9: Democrats disagree with that interpretation, but lack enough Republican support in Congress to take action. Hegseth said some lawmakers pose a bigger obstacle to success than Iran.
0: Unfortunately, as I said yesterday, and I'll say it again today, the biggest adversary we face at this point are the reckless naysayers and defeatist words of congressional Democrats and some Republicans. Defeatists from the cheap seats who 2 months in seek to undermine the incredible efforts that have been undertaken and the historic nature of taking on a 47-year threat.
9: Meanwhile, the president says Iran is seeking a deal.
35: I mean, Iran is dying to make a deal. I can only tell you that. I don't want to get into the but. They cannot be nuclear. They want to make a deal badly. We have a problem because nobody knows for sure who the leaders are. It's a little bit of a problem, you know. The leaders have been wiped out along with their military.
9: Iran's supreme leader is vowing to protect the country's nuclear and missile capabilities. Pakistan says it continues to facilitate indirect talks between Washington and Tehran. Despite the ongoing talks and the deadline, there is concern the hostilities could resume as early as next week. Israel is increasing its military readiness as U.S. Central Command Chief Admiral Brad Cooper briefs President Trump on potential military action against Iran. Options reportedly include a short and powerful series of strikes targeting Iranian sites, aimed at increasing pressure on Tehran in ongoing negotiations, as well as possible operations involving the Strait of Hormuz and special forces missions targeting enriched uranium. Joshua Swanson, CBN News, Jerusalem.
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3: From economic sanctions to regional conflict, Iran is facing pressure on multiple fronts. Will this pressure lead to change or escalation? CBN President Gordon Robertson spoke with Israel's UN Ambassador Danny Danone to get his take. Here's part of their conversation.
4: Well, the worsening economic situation, plus the obvious defeat militarily, will that embolden protesters to get back in the streets? If they do, do you think the hardliners at the Republican Guard will do what they did back in January and literally massacre tens of thousands of people? Is that going to happen?
5: It's very hard to predict. I believe there will be a regime change soon. It's hard to tell when. You know, when you look at history, it was very hard to predict revolutions, but they happened. We saw it in Egypt, we saw it in other places. I believe it will happen also in Iran. The people of Iran will rise up. We cannot tell when it will happen. We will support their efforts, and we pray for a new day for the people of Iran. You know, we have nothing against the people in Iran. We have a lot against the regime that, you know, build the proxies against Israel and the U.S. and threatening stability in the world.
4: If there is a popular uprising, Iran's seen 5 attempts at revolution in just the past decade. If there's another one and the hardliners do what they've done so many times before, and that is kill innocent civilians in the street, do you see any scenario where either the U.S. or Israel will come to their aid and actually put boots on the ground?
5: Well, firstly, we have weakened the regime so far. It's not the same Iran today. We don't have the same capabilities. And for us, it's too early to tell what we will do. But I think it shouldn't be only Israel and the U.S. I ask, where are all the human rights organizations, you know, the European ones? Why they are so quiet when they see the atrocities in Iran? Why you don't see demonstrations in universities in the United States? All of a sudden, people don't care about human rights. You know, it shows the hypocrisy. When it comes to Israel, they are very quick to condemn us and to go to the streets and blame us with false accusations. But when you see what happened in the streets of Tehran, all those fake organizations are quiet and silent.
4: Just last week, we had a sitting U.S. senator actually cheer for the Iranian Navy on some report that they were able to get ships through the U.S. blockade. How much of that is just based on opposition to President Trump? How much of the world's opposition to what's currently happening with the war against Iran, how much of it is based just on that pure politics that whatever Trump does or whatever Netanyahu does, that the world just wants to oppose it?
5: Unfortunately, we see it not only in the U.S. We see it in Israel. We see it in Europe. You know, when you try to analyze the approach of the European countries, no one can understand it. You know, they are not allowing U.S. aircraft to fly over their countries after all the support the U.S. gave them throughout the years, and now with the war in Ukraine. And you ask yourself, what are they doing? They're siding with the Iranians. You know, I had some discussions and debates with the French ambassador to the U.N., and I asked him, how can you support the Iranian regime? You know, they're trying to dilute resolutions. And what's interesting now, Gordon, that we are collaborating with moderate Muslim countries against Iran and against Europe. Countries like Bahrain, the UAE, Saudis, Kuwait, they get it. In Europe, unfortunately, they don't get it.
4: Israel right now is in peace talks with Lebanon. Those talks are involving, obviously, disarming Hezbollah. Do you think the Lebanese army can actually accomplish that? Or is that something where Israel is going to have to continue this buffer zone indefinitely?
5: Well, we support direct negotiations, and we thank President Trump and Secretary Rubio for facilitating the discussions. But we have to acknowledge the reality that the Lebanese government, they are saying the right thing, but they are not doing the right thing. They are very weak. They are not confronting Hezbollah. And I think they will have to take a different approach. They have to apply sovereignty. They have to fight for their independence, finally, and decide whether they want to Hezbollah run the country or it should be run by the Lebanese people.
33: When we come back, battles over the narrative, Israel and religious freedom.
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34: Well, by now you've likely heard or seen this image. It shows an Israeli soldier smashing a crucifix in southern Lebanon. I reported on it right after it happened, and I knew at that moment it would be used as a tactic by Tucker Carlson and others to push the false narrative about Israel being an anti-Christian country. And just days later, Tucker was on the air.
6: Thank heaven there is a major American evangelical news outlet completely devoted to the protection, support, and promotion of the State of Israel, and it's called CBN, Christian Broadcasting News. And here was their take on the smashing of the face of Jesus.
7: This is not a good look, A. Let's start there. I mean, it's disturbing, and it feeds into narratives that people have been creating around Israel that may not be accurate, right? And that's the problem. You have people saying things about Israel, and the way that Israelis and you know the government is allegedly treating Christians and other religious groups, and then you see an image like that, and it's very easy to assume, oh, look, all of those people who are spewing conspiracy theories or other ideas, they may be telling the truth. But what we have to be careful of, and I think we've seen this a lot in American culture, in cancel culture, we've seen it in countless examples of assuming, particularly actually when you look at police officers in this country, right? That one act is somehow emblematic of how every police officer acts. It's the same thing here.
34: Joining me now to break this all down further is my colleague Joshua Swanson. Now, one thing I didn't expect from Tucker is for him to call out us here at CBN.
14: Does that make us famous or infamous? I'm not sure.
34: So we'll have to watch and find out. But, you know, you can watch the whole clip from Billy, but what he was going to was what? George Floyd 2020. What happened there, right? A man died at the hands of a police officer. And as a result of that, what did we have? Black Lives Matter marches all over the place. We had quotes and claims of systemic racism in institutions across America. And
14: defund the police.
34: Defund the police came out of that. Mm-hmm. And if you were a white American like you or me, or probably somebody who's white watching right now, you were a racist. And if you mm-hmm. didn't believe that, then you had to take courses if you were in corporate America to understand that you, in fact, had unconscious bias. So I think what Tucker's getting to here is that, you know, Israel should be punished as a whole, as a country. Netanyahu should punish the country because of the act of one man, and we don't know why he did it. Who knows what's going on in his life, but Israel isn't playing his game.
14: No. Well, and he had more to say. He said, I want to know what's going to happen. Let's roll the next clip.
6: You'll notice, however, that there's no effort to ask the most basic of all questions, which is, how did this happen? And what's going to happen to the guy who did it?
14: So let's answer his question. Okay. The photo comes out on April 19th. By the 20th, the IDF took credit for it, owned the mistake. By the 21st, there was disciplinary action. Netanyahu came out and said he was stunned and saddened. Gideon Saar came out and apologized.
15: Tucker doesn't want to talk about that.
14: No, no, we don't want to talk about what's going to happen next or the outcome. And of course, then there was disciplinary action. The man in the photo and the person who took the photo, the soldiers, are both in jail now for the next 30 days. Then Prime Minister Netanyahu took it a step further and brought Christians who serve in the IDF into his office. Let's roll that next clip.
16: It's not only that that Israel fights for the rights of Christians around the Middle East, but that Israel has Christian soldiers who fight for the defense of Israel and for our Christian brethren throughout the area, throughout the region, and beyond.
14: That sounds like a country to me that discriminates against Christians.
15: No, not exactly. And that man sitting to his right was who again? You told
14: That's Jürgen Bühler. He's the president of the International Christian Embassy in Jerusalem.
15: All right, wait a minute. We have a Christian embassy in Jerusalem.
14: But we also discriminate against Christians.
15: Yeah, I forgot about that part. So yeah. On and on we go. Now, so what's he saying? There's accountability, justice, these people, these two.
14: There were repercussions for their actions.
15: Repercussions. They were held accountable. And I had a chance to talk to Melissa Francis, too, because what Tucker's getting at here is there is an institutional bias, like there was in America, he's claiming, over Israel when it comes to Christians. And if you out there have visited here, you know what your experience has been. If you're a Christian, it's none of that. And I got to speak to Melissa Francis, who's a filmmaker, former Fox News host, who, by the way, brokered that interview with Tucker Carlson. Couldn't believe what she was hearing from Tucker. And here's what she had to say.
17: I've never had anyone, either Arab or Jewish, threaten me in any way, spit on me, any of those things that he's talked about. I haven't seen that. I've gone to Bethlehem. I've gone to Hebron. You know, I've been in Gaza Envelope. I haven't seen any of that. At the same time, I've been to Saudi Arabia and, you know, walked down the street and had them scream, "Go home, American."
14: You're not going to see Tucker Carlson criticizing Saudi Arabia, but he's quick to criticize Israel.
15: Yeah, there's plenty to go around when it comes to persecution in this country, but we're not going to hear it right now.
33: Still ahead, how Jews and Muslims managed to coexist in one holy city.
18: I'm here in the southern city of Arad. 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
34: Hebron is one of the Jewish people's holiest cities. It's where biblical patriarchs Abraham, Isaac, and Jacob and their wives are buried. But it's also a divided city controlled by Israel and the Palestinian Authority.
3: CBN Scott Ross visited Hebron back in 2019, and he discovered Jews, Muslims, and Christians all share one holy site. Scott is no longer with us. He died in 2023, but his wonderful coverage of Israel lives on. Here's his story about the remarkable city of Hebron.
0: This is Hebron, the place Abraham buried his wife Sarah. Later, according to the Bible, he, his son Isaac, and grandson Jacob, and their wives were all buried here in the place now known as the Cave of the Patriarchs. Revered by Jews, Christians, and Muslims as a holy city, Hebron was the first capital of King David. But recently, the United Nations deemed it a Muslim holy site in danger.
1: With the archaeological digs, would that prove the existence of Israel going back these thousands of years, if that was unearthed?
8: In Hebron, Everything that you find fits all the biblical sources. When you read in Genesis 23 about Abraham, how he purchased the whole field around and the trees, the cave is there, it's located right beneath the rocks there, which are the end of the field, and the cave itself was dated to the Middle Bronze Age, which is equal to the forefathers' era. In the cave, we discovered vessels and pottery from the First Temple period. You know, the name Hebron in Hebrew is connection.
1: Connection?
8: Yes, Hebron. Lechaber is to connect. So in Hebron, everything connects. The sources, the archaeology, the tradition, the holiness, everything connects together.
0: Arnon took me into the massive structure and showed me what they call the Gate of Heaven.
8: What is written here in Hebrew, Me'arat HaMachpelah Petach Gan Eden, the Cave of Machpelah, according to ancient Jewish sources, is the Gate of Heaven. So now let's go, let's go and see.
1: Now we're into heaven.
8: Yes. Now actually, part of the building today is closed for Jews, a part is open. We are in this part. Many people come to pray here from all the world, from all the religions. Today they speak about Abrahamic religions. Well, Abraham is right here. This is the memorial of Abraham. Actually, the cave is located right beneath this memorial. And we have here three couples, Abraham and Sarah, Isaac and Rebecca, Jacob and Leah.
1: So the actual bones are down underneath here?
8: Yes, underneath.
1: How did you discover it?
8: Well, it was in the middle of the night, one of the last nights of the Jewish calendar. And there are special prayers, and people come here and blow the shofar and sing many songs. So there was a lot of noise, and we covered by that noise. We got the tools to open the gates of heaven, like hammers, like chisels.
0: That was decades ago, and no one is allowed in the cave anymore.
8: There were some stairs leading to a dark and long tunnel. We have crawled through this tunnel. We took some stones from the floor, and then we discovered the cave. Actually, it's two caves. I found myself crawling amongst human bones. So it's really to touch the history, to touch the Bible.
0: Nearby is the main synagogue where Jews can pray. Today, the building is divided between synagogue and mosque. The Muslim religious authorities control the religious aspects of the entire place, while Israel maintains the security. A unique arrangement helps keep the peace.
8: As you can see here, Muslims can visit to the big hall. Jews can visit the blue part. which is about one quarter of the whole complex. Christians are allowed to both sides. This is the situation here 344 days a year. 10 days a year, Jews are allowed to the big hall, and other 10 days a year, the Muslims are allowed to this side, and then the Jews stand outside.
0: Arnon says the arrangements aren't ideal. He'd rather everyone have complete access all the time.
8: We ask the government to open it. They say, it's standing, don't touch it. And it's working, don't touch it. Mm-hmm. So this is how it's working. Mm-hmm.
0: Scott Ross for CBN at the Cave of the Patriarchs in Hebron.
3: Scott did some amazing stories about Israeli people and places during his visits here. I had the privilege of working with Scott and his wife, Nedra, on their many trips to Israel. We mentioned in our intro that he passed on, and just a few days ago, Nedra, his wife, also died at the age of 80. Nedra was a great lover of Israel and was featured in some of his stories here. Nedra was a member of the rock and roll group, the Ronettes, who had a number of hit records in the 60s and even opened for the Beatles on their first tour in America. The Ronettes' most famous hit was the song Be My Baby. Nedra and Scott were both characters, one of a kind, and great friends of CBN. We'll miss them both. May their memories be a blessing. That's all for this edition of Jerusalem Dateline. Thanks for joining us.
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3: And pray for the protection of Israel and for the peace of Jerusalem. And remember, the God who watches over Israel and you and me neither slumbers nor sleeps. I'm Julie Stahl. For all of us here at the Jerusalem Bureau, we'll see you next time on Jerusalem Dateline.
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26: 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It was New York. It was Maine. It was Florida.
4: The Asbury Awakening. 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
29: Well, welcome to Miracle Living Today. I'm Gordon Robertson.
30: Hey, everyone, and I'm Ashley Key. Russ's stepson walked into the kitchen with a crazed look in his eyes and a butcher's knife in his hand.
29: Within seconds, Russ was stabbed and fighting for his life.
31: He came in through the back sliding glass door, had a butcher knife in his hand, and he came at me and started hacking with the knife.
32: On March 8th, 2021, in Las Vegas, Nevada, Pastor Russ Smethers and his wife, Rena, were cooking dinner when Russ was attacked by his stepson.
31: He was living with us for a couple years, and he came across some money and all of a sudden had meth. When he first came in and he was advancing, it was like, oh, hey, what's going on? You know, because, and then you look and you see the knife and you see his eyes glazed over, and it goes from, oh, hey, what are you doing, to confusion. But then it became fight or flight once the hacking started. You know, then the fear kind of went away and survival took over.
32: The man mercilessly stabbed away at Russ.
31: Most of the wounds were in the chest and the head and the neck because he was over on top of me. the blood was started running over my eyes and I couldn't see very well. That was my first indication, like, oh, this is serious. Then I started with the slipping and I fell. Fractured my skull in two places on that one. The part with my thumb almost being cut off is because he had the knife over my eye, and it was either I had to grab the knife by the blade to pull it away, or so I chose to grab the knife. I remember that his dog, she came in the kitchen and nudged him away from me. He dropped the knife and he went back out the back door, which gave me the chance to escape out the front door, across the street where everybody was out there. I already called 911 and all that.
32: Russ's attacker was captured, arrested, and jailed, though he had stabbed Russ 21 times. Minutes later, paramedics arrived on the scene, applied a tourniquet, and transported him to University Medical Center. Russ said something interesting happened to him earlier in the day.
31: God audibly told me, not something I felt in my heart, or God said, you're going through

0: missed the major artery. So I don't know, like for some reason, like the good Lord just told me to just go there. I just offered a prayer.
1: Russ's condition was critical. Among his injuries were a collapsed lung, two skull fractures, a fractured spine, two broken ribs. He almost bled out on the scene and still had a piece of the knife blade embedded in his skull. After 2 days and three surgeries, the surgeon spoke to Russ.
2: He goes, here's my dilemma. I went in to do x-rays and found out your lung had reattached itself. He said, now you have a fractured spine. He goes, and now we see it in x-rays. So we're about ready to do some surgery on your back. And again, something tells me to recheck. So we go back in and recheck. Your spine's not fractured anymore. So what's the problem? That sounds great to me. He goes, well, the issue is we didn't do anything.
1: Nurse Mark says Pastor Russ's full recovery is a miracle.
0: He's a miracle. Seeing him smiling right now and still doing the work of the Lord, it just inspires me that God is real. Like there's a God watching people, watching us. There's no doubt about it.
1: He also chose to forgive his attacker.
2: I, as a pastor and as a father and as a husband and a man of God, wants to lead by example. Who am I to not forgive this person?
1: Russ says the attack gave him a new perspective and a new purpose.
2: I wake up every morning, what do you got for me today, God? Even if I'm having a really bad day, I'm like, you know what? Somebody else has got a lot worse than me, so use me. I'm living proof, you're living proof that God is a miracle worker. And he's doing miracles every day of your life. Look at a gorgeous sunset to where it takes your breath away. That's a miracle. I just am so grateful for every breath that he's allowing me to take. I can't say it enough or deep enough to where it doesn't sound cheesy or corny, but God is just an awesome God.
3: Amen.
4: God is an awesome
3: yes.
4: God. And when you have that mindset, when you understand how great is his power towards us who believe, mm-hmm. when you have that, when these things happen,
3: yeah.
4: what's your first reaction?
3: Mm. Well, I'm sure there is a good first reaction that I think God wants us to have, but in many cases, sometimes we don't have that reaction. It's oftentimes in the storms of our life where we question God's goodness and we question, is he, as you like to refer it, running the universe right? Is he really in control? How can good things come from this? But I think in those times, we have to just dig our heels deep into the promise of God that, yes, he is good.
4: And if your first reaction isn't praise, realize yeah. God will forgive you.
3: Yes.
4: You
3: yeah.
4: know, sometimes our first reaction, the first thing that comes out is, you know, oh, no.
3: Yeah.
4: And then, you know, if you might break into emergency tongues or something. And in all of that, are you absolutely confessing? And just recognize what you're confessing. Are you confessing God is able in the middle of a disaster? Here's a knife attack. So in yeah. the middle of all of that, what are you confessing? And then when you get to the hospital, you know, you survive, and now you have doctors saying some pretty horrible things over you. And what's your reaction? Realize that gut reaction, that is another way to talk about faith.
3: Mm,
4: you
3: wow.
4: know, when you change your thinking, and in Greek, that nous is, mm-hmm. for the Greeks, your mind was in your innermost being.
3: Yeah.
4: We want to think of it as being in our brain, but
3: right
4: how
3: here.
4: Do we think rationally? But it's what are your irrational thoughts? What is your gut reaction?
3: Mm-hmm.
4: And you can actually train yourself to believe and train, mm-hmm. okay, when disasters happen, here's what I'm going to do.
3: Yeah.
4: Let's turn to the Bible, and here's a king of Judah. He's the great-grandson of King David. And he's not talked about much. It's Jehoshaphat. Here he gets a message that there's this great kingdom, a great multitude from beyond the Sea of Galilee, and they're marching against him. They're coming against Jerusalem. What does he do? His first

0: reaction, I'm going to go to the temple and pray. Wow. And here's his prayer. If disaster comes upon us, sword, judgment, pestilence, or famine, we will stand before this temple and in your presence, for your name is in this temple, and cry out to you in our affliction, and you will hear and save. What a great testimony of faith. Now, in today, where's the temple?
1: In our hearts.
0: Yeah, you're the temple.
1: Yeah.
0: Mm-hmm. I'm a temple. You're a temple. When you have that concept, God dwells in me. I am the temple of the Lord God Almighty, and He is acting on my behalf. When you have that wonderful attitude, that change of mind, that I'm a temple for the Holy Spirit. Yeah. The Creator of the universe has decided to come and dwell in me and be with me. Mm-hmm. Well, then, okay, when things, bad things happen, can your reaction be, I'm going to stand in the temple. Yeah. I'm going to ask Him, I'm going to cry out in my affliction, and He will hear and answer. Let's repeat it. Yes. I will cry out to you in our affliction, and you will hear and save. Now, the rest of the story, and you can find it in that wonderful 20th chapter, they go through, and what do? When they march out to meet the coming army, here's an army coming at you, they march out. What they do is they say, praise the Lord. Mm. His mercy endures forever. Wow. So let your first reaction be, hallelujah. Isn't that wonderful? You can praise the Lord. His mercy endures forever. His mercy over me. He's in His temple. Yeah. I am praising Him. He inhabits the praises of His people. When you have these kinds of attitudes, well, then wonderful things. Miracles just can't help but happen to you.
1: So true.
0: So here's a pastor. He's been attacked. It's a crazy thing. Completely out of his mind. All of these horrible things are happening. It's a normal human reaction when disasters come upon you. Why?
1: Yeah.
0: You know, God, why did you allow this? Isn't it wonderful his reaction is, he's a mighty, awesome God. And I'm going to follow his example. What did he do when he was abused and when he was beaten, when he was crucified? Father, forgive them, for they know not what they do. Yeah. And he found it within himself, within that temple, to say, I'm going to act like Jesus. I'm going to forgive.
1: Absolutely.
0: Here's something that I hope occurs to you. If you do the same thing that people did in the Bible, you will get the same result. Now, this isn't some magic formula. This isn't some incantation kind of thing. If you just repeat these words after me, this is... No, it's from your heart when you believe it in your heart and then confess it with your mouth. You act that faith out. Well, then miracles can't help but happen for you. Mm-hmm. Well, we have a magazine. It's called Miracle Living Today. 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
1: I think you're preaching.
0: A little bit.
1: You're preaching. It's good, too. All right, everyone. Well, still ahead, this man had stage 4 cancer, and doctors sent him home to die. But find out why he's alive to tell his story today. Plus, Gordon and I will be praying for you, so don't go away.
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3: I didn't even give it a second thought that there could be a miscarriage. I don't think I really processed it until we were driving home. That's when I finally cried about it.
4: God, if this doesn't happen, I still love you.
3: I was mad in the way where you are boiling on the inside. I was surrendering myself. I felt held.
4: Well, we saw the heartbeat, and that was like, okay.
3: We've never been this far.
4: 8 years of wanting that moment.
3: My little girl is in my arms, finally. Have the guts to let go. That allows the Lord to move in a way that we can't even imagine.
5: I just couldn't keep anything down. The nausea and the fatigue, shortness of breath. As a nurse, I knew it wasn't just a flu. My prayer was, Lord, give me a diagnosis and give me a treatment plan. Give me a doctor who knows me and understands what's going on. And Gordon said, if you want to be healed right now, he said, you just put your hand on that body part. So I did. I put my hand. I said, Lord, I'm believing you that you can heal me. And at that moment, Gordon said,
6: there's someone you're saying, please say Crohn's disease. And so we're saying Crohn's disease for you. Let your body no longer fight against itself, but be restored now in Jesus' name.
5: And I've had no issues since that time. And I just give God the glory for that. What I know is that Jesus touched me and that I've been healed.
1: At just 103 pounds, Joe Heflin was a rack of bones. After battling cancer for 2 years, he was sent home from the hospital to die. But here's the thing, Joe didn't die, and instead, he lived to become a miracle.
7: In March 2012, 55-year-old Joe Heflin noticed abnormal swelling under his arm. He had a feeling it was a sign of something worse.
8: After showering, I always look in the mirror looking for ticks because we have a lot of ticks in the woods here. And I always check my armpits, and on one of them, I noticed there was a large knot under my left arm. I looked at the other side and compared them, and I thought something ain't right.
7: He visited his doctor for a biopsy and was diagnosed with cancer, stage 4, large B-cell non-Hodgkin lymphoma. Doctors predicted Joe had 6 to 12 months to live. Despite the serious report, Joe was able to remain at peace.
8: I think faith had everything to do with it. It wasn't but a few months prior to that, I was praying and I asked God to show me his glory and to glorify himself through me any way he desired. So I immediately had a little flashback to my prayer, and I just felt like that God would see me through it.
7: He told his wife, Candy, and she agreed to stand with him in faith and prayer.
9: I thought, you know, what am I gonna do? And it just seemed like to me that God spoke and said, you're going to trust me. And so from then on, I just had a peace. I just felt like in my mind, whatever it is, there is nothing too hard for God.
7: In passing days, Joe became violently ill. And over several months, his condition gradually worsened.
8: I wound up having high fever. I sweated the bed down 2 or 3 times a night. I went into chills. I had a lot of bad days.
7: Daily, Joe and Candy were encouraged by the prayers of family and friends, even strangers from all over the world.
9: Being a preacher's kid, we knew everybody. 45 years of that, you know, there's foreign countries we've been to and just people from all over the United States. And then from my church that I attend 16 years, of course, they would tell other people, and they would tell other people. And before we knew it, our story was going everywhere.
8: And we began to thank God for the healing, and we quit asking him to heal us. But we thanked him because in the Word, the Bible says that we were healed by his stripes.
7: Over the next 2 years, Joe was in and out of the hospital. His small intestines ruptured 3 times.
8: It's a lot of mixed emotion whenever you're a very active person and you go in every single day and you work every day and all of a sudden for your life to just be put on hold. That was the hardest thing to deal with, was the fact that all of a sudden that my whole life come to a screeching halt. I couldn't have made it without my wife and my wife's faith and my wife's prayers.
7: After the third operation on his intestines in 2013, doctors didn't think he would survive. They released him from the hospital and recommended that he undergo 6 to 8 chemotherapy treatments. By this time, he had lost nearly 80 pounds and was hardly recognizable to others, even himself.
8: December 3rd, 13, I was discharged from the hospital at 112 pounds. I told my wife at that point, I said, honey, I believe I'm at the bottom. I can't go no lower. 3 weeks later, I went to 103 pounds. I couldn't walk. I couldn't eat.
10: As Joe began chemotherapy, Candy says she heard from God.
9: It was like a 40-minute drive to the hospital, and I drove it every single morning, and I drove back home every single evening. And one night, I was very exhausted, and I remember crawling in the bed, and that was it. I was out. And I remember waking up, and I heard the voice of God. And he spoke to me and said, I'm going to heal him before three chemos. And I thought, okay, all right. I mean, you're God. You can heal him instantly. You know, you can do anything. You're God. But for whatever reason, I'm going to accept this.
10: After just 2.5 chemotherapy sessions, Joe called for treatment to stop, and they continued to pray for complete healing. Candy scheduled a PET scan. At a follow-up appointment in April 2014, they hoped for a breakthrough.
9: And the doctor turned around and looked at me, and he said, oh, by the way, the PET scan came back. And he said, there's no more cancer in his body. And I pointed at him, and I said, I knew it. I knew it. I knew it. Because I know what God told me, and I know what he spoke to me, that he was healed.
10: Over the next few months, Joe's appetite returned, and he began to regain healthy weight. Joe's medical records show no signs of cancer. He says there is only one way to explain it.
8: Power of God is the only thing that raised me up, because medical science gave up on me. They sent me home to die. They couldn't do anything else for me. But it's the power of God that resurrected me and gave me another chance.
10: At their home in Clarksville, Tennessee, a chalkboard still displays a message Candy wrote to keep their hopes up when her husband's health was at its worst.
9: I took a piece of chalk and wrote on the chalkboard, we will survive. God is faithful. It's been there since as a daily reminder, God is faithful. If we could just trust in him, he is faithful.
10: After his experience, Joe says it's moments like that, the small things in life, that he appreciates the most. He loves road trips with his wife, Candy, and quality time with their children and grandchildren. The couple enjoys speaking around the world, telling others about Joe's miraculous healing.
8: There's a big difference between truth and facts. And I chose to stand upon truth, not the facts. You know, the facts are that I had cancer. The facts are they looked under a microscope and saw it and diagnosed it. But the truth is that Jesus is the truth. And the truth says that I can be set free. The truth says I can be healed. So I stood upon the truth and ignored the facts.
1: Stand up today on the truth of God and who he is and what his word has to say about you today. And I just wanted to kind of teach for a moment from Jeremiah 29:11. This is some truth. This is a promise that we can all cling to. Jeremiah 29:11 says, for I know the plans I have for you, says the Lord. They are plans for good and not for disaster, to give you a future and a hope. And recently, I've been actually diving deep into this scripture, trying to just look at the context and really find out what does it mean to have a hope and a future. And if we go back to the Hebrew word of hope, it's actually tikva. And the root of that Hebrew word is kava. And kava means to bind together, a cord. And the first time that this word was ever introduced in the Bible was actually the story of Rahab. And to give you guys some context, we're going to go Bible for a second. You ready for this?
11: I'm ready.
1: Okay, we're going to go Bible for a minute. So the story of Rahab, Moses dies. We're in the book of Joshua. Joshua is led to lead the people of Israel. He is the first in command. He recognizes that in order to cross the Jordan and into the promised land, there's the city of Jericho. He sends out spies. The spies go into Rahab's home. The king finds out. He sends two men to Rahab. And Rahab's like, hey, they were here, but they're not here anymore. And actually what she was doing was she was hiding them. She hid these spies of Israel. She saved their lives. And she held that kind of against them and say, hey, she said, look, I know your God is the one true God of Israel. I know we're all afraid of you. And I know that you're going to conquer this land. And when you do, I'm asking for mercy. Can you save me and my family's lives? And the spies agreed to that. And they said, we swear by this oath, but this is what we need you to do. We need you to let down this cord and keep it hanging out your window, this red cord, so that we know that it's you and we can recognize you, and we will save you and your family. So Kava was that hope. That was her rope, was her hope. And so I just think this is just such a good reminder for us today. Continue to hold on to hope. It's interesting. Sometimes the English translation of hope is kind of heady, but in Hebrew, it's tangible. Hold on to hope today. Jeremiah 29:11, God says, I know the plans I have for you. It's good. It's not of disaster. It is a glorious future, and it is a hope. So hold on to hope today. Stand firm on the word of God. And the beautiful thing is, as believers, hope is a person. It's Jesus. And when we put our hope, our faith, our trust, our everything in Jesus Christ, we have all that we need. We are healed by the stripes of Jesus Christ. We are not abandoned. We are not forsaken. Though the enemy has intended this for evil, God intends it for good and for the saving of many lives. So hold on to hope today, my friends. All is not lost. You have everything to gain when you put your hope and when you put your faith and trust in Jesus.
0: Amen. Absolutely. It's a scarlet thread that we can all latch on to.
1: Yeah.
0: And that red color in that scarlet thread, it references back to the blood over the lintel and the doorpost. Mm-hmm. So the angel of death would pass over. That tremendous miracle we just saw with Joe, the angel of death passing over because he had that hope, he had that future. Now, you can have a hope, you can have a future, and that part of that future is a posterity. For Joe, it's his family, it's the generations that follow. For you, you can have a posterity that will hang with you and be with you for all eternity. What survives death? Faith, hope, and love. And that hope can endure forever. So let's have hope right now. Without it, you can't have faith, because faith is the substance of things hoped for. So when you hope for that future, that posterity, for that health, for that miracle, when you have that, you can get all the faith that you need. And just like Jehoshaphat, you can stand and say, hallelujah, mm-hmm. The mercy of the Lord endures forever. I've got his scarlet thread. I've got his promise that the angel of death will pass over me. I have the promise that all my sins are forgiven. I have the promise that he will tabernacle with me. He will be in me, all around me. I have all of these great and precious promises. And here's one that's especially for miracles. He heals all our diseases. So what part of all is left out? Whatever you've got, lay your hand on it right now. Ashley and I are going to agree in prayer, and God will do the rest. Lord, we come to you and we declare, just as Jehoshaphat did so long ago, hallelujah, praise you, for you are powerful. You are God Almighty, and your mercy endures forever. It endures for all generations. So, Lord, have mercy on us. Stretch forth your hand and do signs, wonders, and miracles. Establish the promise that your thoughts towards us are not evil, but they're so full of goodness that you want to give us a hope and a future. Do miracles, Lord, for we ask it in Jesus' name. Ashley, God's given you something.
1: Yeah, I believe somebody is struggling with severe bronchitis. And I just believe God is fully restoring your lungs and your lung capacity, all of that gunk in your lungs that you've just been coughing up for months. God is healing for you right now in the name of Jesus. Just begin to take a deep breath in, deep breath out, and just receive it right now from your Heavenly Father. Thank you, Jesus.
0: There's someone you've got swelling. I don't know if it's related to arthritis or rheumatoid arthritis or some kind of allergic reaction. I don't know what it is, but I just see a severely swollen hands that can't make a fist. God is going to heal all of that right now. In the name of Jesus, do what you couldn't do before. Bend those fingers in, make that fist and make it strong right now. Let that pain be gone. Let all the problems be gone now. In Jesus' name, amen and amen. If you've been healed, let us know. Let us share your good report. All you have to do is call us, 1-800-700-7000. 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Rest in him. He's right there with you. He's just a prayer away. God bless.
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3: Now I eat healthy. It hasn't always been that way. I always smoked for many years, and I don't get out as much as I used to. I guess that's led to me having poor circulation. I read an article about the clinical study on Legsercise Pro and the upcoming launch. The study was very convincing. You don't have to be a doctor or scientist to know that movement is better than not moving. It's a very easy concept.
4: I am a proud Legsercise user for more than 7 years now. When they contacted me about a new Legsercise machine and participating in the new commercial, I immediately agreed. They sent me the new machine to try about 2 months before filming the commercial. Honestly, I was blown away. It's not like when a new phone comes out, right? And it's the same as the one you already have. With 7 years in between the original and the new Legsercise Pro, the improvements are drastic.
3: I pre-ordered Legsercise right away. Am I glad I did? My legs feel great now. The stiffness and the heaviness is gone, and so is the joint pain. I can move them around without pain at all. Think about it. I feel better naturally, but without taking anything. And the last thing I want to do is to take another pill. I'm feeling young again.
4: It's completely effortless. It's like having a physical therapist at home. The ankle and knee movement is far beyond what the original could do, and it's faster. The step counter lets me know exactly what I accomplished, and being 7 years older now, that remote control makes using the machine much more comfortable. I no longer have to bend all the way down to turn it on, off, or change speed. Legsercise is the easiest exercise you'll ever do. It literally does all the work for you.
22: People always come to me to avoid surgery or to avoid taking pharmaceutical drugs. In many cases, they want to avoid taking more drugs than what they're already taking. The key to Legsercise's effectiveness is in its concave design, which causes movement and flexion in both the knee and ankle joint. This is the perfect combination for stimulating healthy circulation. This is very similar to what happens when you walk. Ankle movement is very crucial. 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In effect, the calf muscle, it's like a second heart, pumping stagnant blood out of your feet and legs and back up to your heart.
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2: Hello and welcome back. We all know that doctors recommend daily walks to help avoid the negative side effects of a sedentary lifestyle. But let me ask you a question. How many of you truly believe you're doing enough? That you are actually getting enough physical activity? I know. I understand. It's hard. Even for me. You don't have enough time. It's physically hard. It hurts. It's cold. It's hot. It's raining. There's always something. That's what I love about Lexercise Pro. You can use it easily with no effort and from the comfort of your own home. Lexercise Pro turns sitting, resting, and watching TV into an effective passive exercise. And yes, I said with no effort. It literally moves your legs for you. Just like a physical therapist would if you could afford to have one come to your home every day. We know doctors recommend walking every day because of its health benefits. But you don't have to be a doctor to know that movement is better than not moving. So start moving your legs with Lexercise Pro.
18: 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But how do you get healthy circulation boosting activity without leaving your chair? 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
6: My mother suffers from bad circulation, especially in her legs where she feels stiffness and gets cramps. The doctors told her a million times that she needs to be a little bit more active.
7: take little walks.
8: The truth is that she sits on the couch and watches TV all day.
24: It's not that I was being stubborn, and it's not that I didn't want to listen to the doctor. It's just that when legs hurt and they're stiff, you don't want to move.
8: After visiting her one day, I told a friend of mine about my frustration, and she told me she had the same problem with her mother. And she got her a device that helped her alleviate the bad circulation. And like any good son, I wanted to try it out for my mom. So I got her to exercise, especially after the great experience that she had with her mom.
24: After using Lexercise for a week, I felt like I wanted to go for a walk again without pain like I used to. So I did.
8: And now she uses Lexercise and takes short walks every day.
24: Lexercise Pro gave me back the mobility that I had lost and the desire to get out of the house without discomfort and enjoy my life.
8: I'm so happy I got her Lexercise. And I think she's happy too.
24: I am.
8: Now I'm her favorite son.
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18: 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The step counter to keep track of what you've accomplished, the longer motion track for more overall leg movement, and the comfort remote control. Operators are already taking calls, so hurry and be one of the first 300 callers. 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Hurry and call now.
2: Welcome back. By now you know that Lexercise Pro is the help that you need for the discomfort caused by poor circulation. So now that you know what it does, I want to tell you a little bit about how it does it, how and why it works. It's all based on the concept of passive exercise, which is basically slow but constant movement over a period of time, promoting amazing health benefits without the need for extraneous exercise. But Lexercise Pro takes passive exercise even further. Because you don't move the machine moves you. But it's not just that it moves you, it's how it moves you. The engineers at Lexercise Pro studied the muscles and joints that are active during a walk with the goal of creating flex and movement in those same joints and muscles, but from a seated position. The result is Lexercise Pro and its patented walking simulator propulsion technology. Lexercise Pro moves your feet back and forth along its concave motion track, creating constant movement and flex at both the knee and ankle joints. The perfect combination to help stimulate healthy circulation, helping stagnant blood circulate out of your legs and back up to your heart. Simply put, Lakercise Pro turns sitting, resting, and watching TV into an effective and healthy passive exercise.
19: It doesn't feel good when your grandchildren want to play, spend time with you, but you can't stand the pain. My knees hurt, my ankles hurt, and my legs were just stiff and weak. A friend told me that I should try this new machine that was helping people with the same problems I had. That new machine was Lexercise Pro.
5: I used to have restless leg syndrome. It would even disrupt my sleep, but not anymore. Lexercise Pro puts an end to that. Now I sleep like a baby.
19: I was upset that I didn't know about the original Lexercise, but I hear that the Pro is far better, so I guess it worked out.
5: For me, quality of life is so important. I'm committed to living a healthy lifestyle. I eat well and I keep myself as active as possible. Lexercise Pro helps me go the extra mile. It allows me to stay active even when I'm inactive. It keeps my legs moving and lets me relax at the same time.
19: Lexercise Pro has helped me so much. I feel so much better. It's really changed my quality of life.
5: The movement feels so good. It's relaxing, it's soothing. It's like my legs are getting a massage. You can feel your muscles and joints flexing in a very pleasant way. Even the sound it makes has a calming rhythm to it.
19: Now I get to enjoy my grandchildren like never before. That means the world to me. Oh God, I love you, Lexercise.
22: People always come to me to avoid surgery or to avoid taking pharmaceutical drugs. In many cases, they want to avoid taking more drugs than what they're already taking. The key to Lexercise's effectiveness is in its concave design, which causes movement and flexion in both the knee and ankle joint. This is the perfect combination for stimulating healthy circulation. This is very similar to what happens when you walk. Ankle movement is very crucial. When the ankle flexes, it causes the calf muscle to contract and relax, contract and relax. In effect, the calf muscle, it's like a second heart, pumping stagnant blood out of your feet and legs and back up to your heart.
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18: 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The step counter to keep track of what you've accomplished. 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
21: I try to call my father on a daily basis, and I always have the habit of asking him how he's feeling. It always bothered me that his answers were always, my legs are hurting, my legs are swollen, they're tingling, they're tired. I just wanted to do everything I can to help him.
23: My daughter's always worrying about me. I wish that she wouldn't. She already has enough to deal with at work and at home with the kids.
21: One day, I read an article about the result of a clinical study that was done with Legsercise, and I just wanted to buy one for my father.
23: Legsercise Pro was truly what I needed, and if it wasn't for her, I would have not known about it.
21: After only 3 days of my father using it, he was already so happy of the change he felt.
23: 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The tingling feeling is gone. I use it while I read the news, listen to the radio, or while watching TV. Sometimes while just sitting and relaxing, looking outside my window. At my age, it's nice to find a solution to a problem that doesn't require taking another pill.
21: It feels so good when you can do something to help someone you love.
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0: 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The most common location for falls? 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Thousands of seniors are injured just trying to take a bath, and many of these falls are life-altering. Hospital stays and often weeks of rehab, and sometimes they'll have to move into assisted living centers or nursing homes.
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0: 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So a walk-in tub is a very, very inexpensive alternative.
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0: Thousands of seniors are injured just trying to take a bath, and many of these falls are life-altering. Hospital stays and often weeks of rehab. And sometimes they'll have to move into assisted living centers or nursing homes. The average cost of a nursing home is $110,000 a year and can climb to over $130,000 if you want a private room. So a walk-in tub is a very, very inexpensive alternative. Walk-in tubs are designed to be easy to get in and out of. Safety features include low thresholds, wider doors, handrails, and slip-resistant floors. 9 out of 10 seniors say they want to live in their homes as long as possible, but nearly 80% say they'll need to modify bathrooms in order to remain independent and safe.
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0: 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Thousands of seniors are injured just trying to take a bath, and many of these falls are life-altering. Hospital stays and often weeks of rehab, and sometimes they'll have to move into assisted living centers or nursing homes.
10: I don't want to move into an assisted living center.
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0: 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And the average cost of assisted living, over $50,000 a year. So a walk-in tub is a very, very inexpensive alternative. Walk-in tubs are designed to be easy to get in and out of. Safety features include low thresholds, wider doors, handrails, and slip-resistant floors. 9 out of 10 seniors say they want to live in their homes as long as possible, but nearly 80% say they'll need to modify bathrooms in order to remain independent and safe.
10: Most of us want to stay in our homes as long as possible.
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31: Hello, I'm Brian Allen. Welcome to our show. Let me ask all of you watching at home a question. How many of you honestly get enough physical activity on a daily basis? Now, how many of you spend way too many hours a day sitting inactively? My guess is many of you do. Whether it's because you feel discomfort while walking, maybe you lack mobility because of poor balance, stiff joints, and weak legs, or perhaps we've fallen into the bad habit of leading a sedentary lifestyle. Or because of your job, you probably sit inactively way too many hours a day. Let's face it, we all do. Leading a sedentary, inactive lifestyle is terrible for your health, and standing in place for hours can be just as bad. It's time to add some extra steps to your day. Introducing Ellipse by Legsercise, the automatic seated exerciser that strengthens your legs, increases your mobility, and boosts your circulation without physical strain or impact. Stay tuned and you'll see and hear how easy it is to exercise with Ellipse while watching TV, talking on the phone, or while you work.
23: I had both knee surgery and hip surgery in the last 4 years. While at rehab, my therapist recommended Ellipse as a way to get some extra movement at home and supplement what I was doing with him. He also explained that increased circulation in my legs could assist in the healing process. I was willing to give anything a try that could help speed up my recovery. Ellipse helped so much. The ability to continue my therapy whenever I wanted in the safety and comfort of my own home. It was a blessing. Ellipse is so smooth, so easy on my joints. My legs are stronger. My joints are no longer stiff. I can walk without pain. My mobility is as good as it was 20 years ago. My therapist is so proud of me.
1: I spend 8 or 9 hours a day sitting at my desk, and I had been looking for a way to get some movement and some exercise while working for a long time. Now, the problem is most normal exercisers or peddlers, they force you to focus on the exercise, not stopping, and that just wouldn't allow me to concentrate on my work. When I saw Ellipse online and realized it provided motorized motion to keep your legs moving, I knew it was exactly what I needed. Ellipse fits perfectly under my desk, and it is so quiet that none of my coworkers even know I'm using it because it moves my legs for me and I can focus on my work. I'm getting a workout every day, and because it raises my legs, now my lower back doesn't hurt anymore, and I feel energetic when I get home.
30: My clients use it after the recovery phase, all the way through the end of therapy, and most continue using it after that. Being able to supplement their treatment at home results in less setbacks and better therapy completion rates. Because of Ellipse, they are better able to handle my sessions because they are stronger, have more range of motion, and flexibility. An 80-year-old recovering from hip or knee surgery can easily use Ellipse on speed 1, and a 30-year-old coming back from a sports injury can use it on speed 3, and both are getting exactly what they need.
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22: 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But Ellipse's 46% larger rotational diameter provides more movement and exercise. 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
2: Before, when I used to take care of the grandkids, I was pretty active. But now that they've gotten older, I admit I sit way more than I should. I was suffering from poor circulation, and most of the days my legs were uncomfortably swollen. My doctor was always on me to be more active. My daughter bought me Ellipse. I was skeptical at first, but because it was a gift from her, I knew I had to give it a chance. Right away, I could tell that Ellipse was going to be a huge help. After my first use, I could see that my legs were not as swollen. I could feel that my usually cold legs were getting warmer, and I could feel that my circulation was improving. My legs felt great, and my doctor was really, really happy. Ellipse is so easy to use. It's so smooth. There's no strain and no impact at all.
3: 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And as I've gotten older, my knees are becoming an issue too. My knees have always been stiff. 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
31: 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Just like taking vitamin supplements in your diet, Ellipse complements any activity you are already doing. Don't be fooled by foreign sellers with horrible customer support that sell poor quality imitations that fall apart in a few weeks, provide minimal range of motion, and harsh, jarring movements that are hard on your joints. Ellipse has a 46% larger rotational diameter than any other motorized seated leg mover in the world. This provides more exercise and greater range of motion, plus ultra smooth movement that's safe, super low impact, and makes your legs feel great. And its premium quality ensures that you'll be able to enjoy your Ellipse for many years.
26: After I retired and stopped working, I managed to stay busy for the first couple of weeks, maybe a month. But eventually I was spending my whole day sitting on the couch and leading a very sedentary lifestyle. So being inactive became part of my daily routine, and it didn't take long before I started feeling the negative effects of inactivity on my mobility. My legs felt weaker and my balance had deteriorated, and when I wanted to walk, I wasn't the same anymore. It was harder. I saw Ellipse on Facebook and hoped it could help me get back to the way I was. So I bought it. Ellipse was exactly what I needed. Now my legs feel stronger. I have less stiffness and more flexibility. I have better balance and it increased my mobility. Ellipse gave me back what I had lost and I feel great about that.
0: I love to do exercise and do so whenever I have free time. I also try to eat healthy, take vitamins and minerals to complement my diet. When I saw Ellipse on Instagram, I immediately realized I can add extra steps to my day. I could supplement my exercise routine while I'm sitting at home. Now I'm active. While doing some work at home, or it's cold, raining, or late at night. I burn extra calories. I feel my muscles working, it's relaxing, and my legs feel great.
30: 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Because of Ellipse, they are better able to handle my sessions because they are stronger, have more range of motion, and flexibility. 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
25: After about 2 years of using Legsercise Pro and going for walks again, I felt like I could do more. The Pro started to feel too easy.
29: Because we participated in the original Legsercise commercial, I kept in contact with the people at Legsercise. 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
25: 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Again, it was exactly what I needed. It feels like a workout, like I'm challenging myself. but it's still super easy on my joints with no impact whatsoever. Now I can walk longer than before. I feel stronger.
29: Even I decided to try it. At the office, I spent all day walking around, talking to my coworkers, but working from home was limiting the amount of movement I was getting daily. I was sitting so many hours a day, and my sciatica was really starting to bother me. Ellipse is perfect. I keep it under my desk all day, and it keeps my legs moving without even thinking about it. Ellipse is so quiet that when I'm doing my work, I forget I'm using it. Just having your feet on it keeps you in the right posture. I can feel the chair supporting my lower back. Now at the end of the day, my back feels great, my circulation is moving, I'm burning calories, and it makes me feel energetic.
25: It turns out that Ellipse was exactly what we both needed.
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1: We have so many messes that we live with at home. 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We have our pet messes. 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Well, now you have a solution that's going to allow you to tackle anything.
0: That's right. 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We could drag out the dirty rags, the oversized upright with the stinky bags, mess with the cord and battle with all that bulk, or we could use the all-new Ruvio, the fast and easy way to clean from the ceilings to the floor and so much more.
1: With Ruvio, cleaning has never been easier. 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
0: Hold on a second, Jenny. 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
34: Superthotics have been a game changer for me. I mean, my back pain has totally dissipated.
35: And also standing, I don't feel the pressure anymore. Your back's not hurting, your foot's not hurting anymore, your knee's not hurting, your shin's not hurting anymore.
27: And today, we'll prove it. A clinical study was conducted by world-renowned doctors, and the results have just been released. They show that 100% of subjects reported relief from foot pain, ankle pain, knee pain, and hip pain, and 96% reported relief from back pain. Results also show they will help improve your balance.
36: 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They have changed my life.
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40: All right.
0: Thank you. Thank you, everybody. Welcome. I'm Dr. Steve Salvatore, and we're coming to you from Central Park, right in the middle of New York City, where everybody is always on the move. Today, we're talking about the most unappreciated part of our body, our feet. So how many of you suffer from foot pain? Raise your hands. Almost all of you, right? Well, it's no wonder with all the punishment our feet take. Sometimes the force is as much as 5 times our body weight, and they get out of alignment, which causes lots of painful foot problems. 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What about knee pain? How about hip and low back pain? All that pain could be caused by the same problem. 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And that can cause pain all along the way. Orthotics keep your feet supported and properly aligned. It used to be that you had to go to a doctor's office to get fitted for a custom orthotic, but this changed all that. These are Superthotics, a breakthrough. Truly customizable orthotic shoe inserts that are available without a doctor's visit and at a fraction of the cost. I could not be standing here without pain if I did not have Superthotics in my shoes. But you don't have to take my word for it. We're here in New York City for a reason. We wanted to put Superthotics to the test with the most skeptical and mobile people in the world.
1: My name is Joseph Scotto. I am a social worker. I get around mainly by subways and walking. And I wear shoes for style, not comfort. I am not going to wear orthopedic shoes. They're just not fashionable. I also live in a 3-flight walk-up, and I have a duplex, so more steps. My feet ache. My back is always in pain. I started using Superthotics. They feel extremely comfortable. Wearing the Superthotics have definitely alleviated all of the pain in my feet and my back. I particularly think it's great that it took something so small. It doesn't involve medication. You shouldn't settle for being in pain, and now I don't have to anymore.
2: My name is Michelle Cromer. I'm a New York City public school teacher. My classroom is on the 3rd floor. We have what we call teacher shoes that we put on to try to be comfortable. And even my teacher shoes were feeling uncomfortable. Foot fatigue, my arch would be achy. When your feet hurt, it seems like everything hurts. When I first took the Superthotics out of the package, I was like, these are so thin. Like, what is this? So I put it in my shoe, and it worked. I didn't have that tingling in my heel, and my feet didn't feel tired. Some days I would put them in my teacher shoes. Some days I would put them in, like, boots. I put them in all my shoes, even my church shoes. I was even telling my teacher friends about it. And they were like, does this really work? I was like, yes, they really work. Superthotics are a lifesaver for my career.
3: I'm Sandy Natelli. I'm a stay-at-home mom. 3 years ago, I broke my left foot. Ever since then, I have pain. I've been trying every over-the-counter product, shoe inserts and cushions, and they don't make a difference. So I tried the Superthotic. I was very skeptical because nothing had worked. When it actually worked and there was no pain, I was shocked. I thought the pain, the swelling, was something I was just going to have to live with. I took them out of my shoes and I put them in my slippers. Yeah, my fluffy slippers were more comfortable with this. Superthotics are amazing. They enable you to have a pain-free life.
0: Let's meet the two doctors who developed this pain-relieving breakthrough.
4: Dr. Bob Barbarian and Dr. Gary Briskin are founders of the University Foot and Ankle Institute in Southern California, one of the largest and most well-respected podiatric medical treatment and rehab centers in the country. But they're also foot and ankle surgeons and professors of podiatry at a prominent medical center. Now, every year, they see thousands of patients, some with very serious issues that require surgery, but most with issues that can be corrected with a doctor-prescribed orthotic.
5: If you put the foot in the ideal position, then you're going to affect it all the way up the chain. And the ankle's going to be well positioned, the knee's going to be well positioned, and the back's going to be well positioned.
0: So you guys make orthotics here in the practice, right? Tell us about that.
6: What we do is we take an impression of the foot using a plaster cast. From that impression, we'll make a positive mold. We'll actually have the orthotic fabricated on that mold so it's customized to the individual patient.
0: How expensive is something like this?
6: This can be $600 to $800. Mm-hmm. A lot of people can't afford that. Their insurance may not cover it. So this is a superthotic.
5: The goal for us was to design a system where we could offer different levels of correction, much like we do with an orthotic. You'll see the differing levels of correction that are achieved by the biodynamic inserts that we've designed. This one has a 0-degree wedge. This one has a 5-degree wedge. So depending on the level of pronation, we're able to correct the foot. Pronation is basically a collapsing of the arch, which can cause pain in the foot, the ankle, the knee and the hip. So if you take the superthotic and you put it on the foot is now well supported, the ankle is moving in a normal fashion.
6: An important part of that is what happens with the heel. With the BioLock heel cup, the heel cannot turn out as much and therefore the foot doesn't collapse.
4: So it's about as custom as you can get without getting a doctor-prescribed orthotic.
5: Exactly.
6: Yes.
5: By putting the foot in the ideal position, you decrease arch pain, bunion pain, hammer toe pain, neuroma pain, plantar fascia pain, tendonitis pain in the arch. Once you align the foot, you align the knee, align the ankle, align the hip, and align the back. It's all about supporting the foot.
6: We see thousands of people a year who have foot problems, but we became doctors to help as many people as we could. And with the superthotic, we're hoping we can help millions of people.
0: Okay, so we already met a few New Yorkers whose lives are better, more mobile, and more pain-free thanks to superthotics. But if their stories haven't convinced you to try them, this next story will.
7: My name is Angela McKee. I am 69 years old. Well, I was told by the doctor I needed to have both knees replaced. They would just hurt. I have bunions on both feet and a hammer toe. When you're hurting and you have to go out and do things or go places, I dread it because I think, oh, my feet are gonna hurt. The first time I put the superthotic in, I just felt a world of difference. My feet did not bother me at all. And my knees and my hips feel much better. This is like one of the greatest things that have happened to me lately. I was thinking about going back to salsa class. I had given up. I haven't been there in over a year.
8: I thought my salsa days were over. Thanks to superthotics, I am back on the dance floor.
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27: 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In a clinical study with 100 test subjects, 100% reported relief from foot and ankle pain, 100% reported relief from knee pain, 100% reported relief from hip pain, and 96% reported relief from back pain. Superthotics were also proven to improve balance.
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0: 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Watch this. Obviously, no support, just cushioning. Now watch what happens when I place the foot in a Superthotic. 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Superthotics keep your feet supported and properly aligned so that our entire body is in proper alignment, especially as we get older. That's not only going to allow us to continue to move and do the things that we love without aches and pains and stiffness, it's also going to improve our posture and, most importantly, our balance. Now, let me demonstrate on a real person. All right, who can help me? All right, you, come on up here. What's your name?
10: Zoe.
0: Zoe, nice to see you. So we're going to do a little test for your balance, right? I want you to put your hands, clasp your hands in front of you like this, right? Now, stable, hold yourself still. I'm going to try something. If I push down, what happens to you? You fall forward, right? All right, so now step here in the Superthotics. Now I'm going to push down again, see what happens now. How does that feel?
10: Great.
0: Wow. All right, who else wants to give it a shot? All right, you are?
11: Tommy.
0: All right, Tommy, take a step up. Let's try this. You're pretty big. Yours is as big as me. Put your hands out in front. Let's see. Hold still, push down. What happens?
11: Yeah.
0: Look at that.
11: Yeah.
0: Off balance. Right, I can do that with one finger with you. Let's try it again. One more time. Wow. All right, now step into the Superthotic. See what happens. Hold your hands, same position. We'll push down.
11: Yeah,
0: look at that. Amazing, right? Absolutely.
12: Hi, I'm Barbara Conway Olson. I'm a retired nurse. I can feel pain in my lower back, my knees. My feet start aching. So I tried Superthotics. I really couldn't believe it. It was amazing. I could wear any type of shoe now and even walk as long as I want and no pain. I feel very secure that I'm not going to lose my balance. I wear them all the time. I may be retired, but I don't sit home on the couch. That's for old people.
13: I'm Stephen Wu. I'm 68 years old. One of my joys as being a parent is teaching my daughter how to play tennis. I taught her since she was 6 years old. We still try to play at least once a week. The problem is I can't keep up with her now. My legs, my back kind of stiffens up. I find my knee is starting to hurt now. I tried the Superthotics and it's really lessened the pain. My back is feeling better. I'm standing up straighter and I can turn on a dime now. I feel more confident on the tennis court. I can do things that I did some 20, 30 years ago. It's a great feeling.
0: To To see clinical proof that Superthotics work,
4: we turn to one of the world's most renowned experts in movement, orthotic, and prosthetic science, Dr. Gerald Petrofsky. His groundbreaking work, beginning nearly 40 years ago, earned him a nomination for the Nobel Prize.
11: One of the things I'm most proud of was the development of a computer system so that people that were paralyzed could stand up and walk again.
4: Okay, so you were asked to design a month-long clinical study focusing on 100 test subjects to determine the effectiveness of Superthotics on relieving pain and improving physical activity. What was your first impression when you saw them?
11: I was impressed by the fact that it was thin and yet adjustable. Most orthotics are pretty thick and clumsy.
4: Did you notice a difference as the study went on?
11: A huge difference. The pain went way, way down. At the end, I was very, very surprised at the pain reduction. It worked very well. When you talk to the people in the study, everybody was excited. They love the product. It's taken their pain away in such a brief period of time.
14: It felt great. You know, I noticed a difference immediately. Before, I had a lot of pain. After I was wearing them, I didn't have hardly any pain at all.
36: When they first handed me the Superthotic, I looked at it and I thought, how am I going to wear this in my shoe? But now, after doing the study, I can't imagine not having them in my shoe. They have changed my life.
4: Getting rid of pain can be life-changing.
11: Oh, it is a life-changing event. It means a tremendous amount to be pain-free.
4: But you had some subjects who had even more remarkable results. Tell us about Stephanie.
11: Stephanie started with severe foot pain.
15: I have plantar fasciitis. It's just shooting pain in my heels. When I first put my feet down on the floor, I just feel like just that excruciating pain.
11: The plantar fascia acts as an elastic spring connecting the muscles in the heel to the toes. And the plantar fascia thickness, if it's greater than 0.4 centimeters, is considered plantar fasciitis. She started out with her plantar fascia at 0.93. 0.93 for her is extreme. Any pressure across the bottom of the foot is going to hurt.
15: When I first looked at it, I was like, wow, this seemed like such a simple product. Like, am I going to get like big results from it? And after wearing them, I did.
11: At the end of the study, she went to 0.33, which means that the ligament was thin again, easy to move back and forth on the bottom of the foot, and less painful.
4: That swelling went down so much, Stephanie no longer had plantar fasciitis.
11: By definition, yes. If they're less than 0.4 centimeters, then they don't have plantar fasciitis anymore.
15: I don't have any foot pain. I'm a believer. My feet feel great.
4: So let's sum up the results. Subjects with foot and ankle pain, 100% reported significant relief. And the subjects with knee pain and hip pain also 100% reported significant relief. And maybe the most remarkable thing was that 96% of the subjects with back pain reported significant relief. And all this just by putting a Superthotic in your shoe.
11: It absolutely surpassed my expectations, and their balance increased.
4: How did you test balance?
11: We did a series of studies on a balance platform looking at static balance. But more importantly is dynamic balance, because when you're walking, it makes you very susceptible for falling.
4: And you test dynamic balance on this walkway?
11: The walkway isn't as simple as it looks. There's 20,000 sensors in the walkway. So every slight movement of the foot is picked up, the time from impact, initial impact, gait speed, gait velocity, and it calculates how much air there is in gait. In the 30-day period, we had a very significant reduction in sway, therefore an increase in balance. When you start the study looking like this, when you're standing, and you end it looking like this, that's incredible.
4: There are not many orthotic makers out there that have clinical studies that show an improvement in balance, so that's almost unheard of.
11: Superthotics is a very simple device in concept, in size, and in operation, but it can have a profound impact on the life of millions of people.
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4: As a physician, I'm literally on my feet for most of my 12-hour shifts, and I suffer from plantar fasciitis. 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And as a doctor, I can't afford to be distracted by pain.
16: My name is Larry. I am 73 years old and still working 3 to 4 days a week. I deliver bread to a number of fast food restaurants.
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16: It's very strenuous on your body, particularly the lateral movements, your knees, your back, your ankles. The Superthotics actually helped me with all that. My balance improved. I had less pain and discomfort in my heel and my lower back. Over the 73 years, I've been involved in a lot of professions, 2 tours of Vietnam, a bellman for 16 years. Just wearing the Superthotics has reduced the pain and allowed me the ability to still work. When you have physical disabilities or pain or discomfort, you have a lack of confidence in your day-to-day activity. People need something like Superthotics to improve that.
18: My name is Marty Whittle. I'm 57 years old. I work on a horse farm. It is so demanding on your body. Moving hay bales, moving grain, mucking stalls, you know, turning horses out. It never stops. It's a 14-hour day, and it's miserable when you're uncomfortable. By the afternoon, my knees will start to hurt, and my ankles, and then my back. Over the years, it's just taken its toll. Superthotics have absolutely changed my life. I'm pain-free, help my knees, help my back and my hips. I can get up in the morning and not dread having to be on my feet all day. I know a lot of people in the business that resort to drugs. They'll eat Advil like M&Ms. I want to do things that are going to make my body sound naturally, and I just feel tremendous. I feel about 20 years younger. I couldn't ask for more. I'm just thrilled.
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27: 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So how does Israel thrive despite its constant struggles?
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0: 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We take you from manuscript to the bookstore and online. There's a lot to do to publish a book, but your work is pretty much done once you send us your manuscript for review. If approved, let us do the work. As a Christian publisher, we review and publish all categories of books from authors just like you. It doesn't necessarily have to be Bible-based or even with a Christian theme. We're here for the author, any author, who wants to work with a moral, upstanding, and ethical company and wants to be treated as we all should be. If your book is accepted by us, you'll get the white glove treatment from day one. We understand that your labor for the written word is more than a book. It's unique, personal, and was likely written with a dutiful higher purpose to spread the word. We are looking to publish books with positive content in all genres. This is why we partner with our authors to provide them freedom and flexibility to write what they feel. Interested in learning more? Well, besides watching this, you can call the number on your screen today and we'll send you a free publishing kit that will provide you tips on what to expect and how the publishing process works. Call now!
1: Many authors often wonder what the phrase self-publishing really means. Well, not too long ago, the only way for an author to get their work published was to beg one of the large New York publishing houses to look at their work. The success rate was not great. Most publishing houses would reject your manuscript, shred it, and fail to respond to you. These large New York publishing houses held all of the cards. Without their clout and connections, an author could never get their book into bookstores. Luckily, Amazon and Apple, as well as new technology called print on demand, leveled that playing field and took away the iron-fisted grip the New York publishing houses held on the industry. Unlike the old days, now any author who has written a book can decide for themselves whether to publish that book or not. No more begging and pleading with publishing houses that would treat you rudely. Through our distribution partnership with Amazon, Apple, and Audible, Christian Faith Publishing can publish physical copies, ebooks, or audiobooks for our authors. We compete on all the same platforms as the large New York publishing houses. Any author is free to submit their manuscript to Christian Faith Publishing. We'll give every manuscript fair attention and the review that it deserves. We may not accept your manuscript, especially if it does not align with our Christian values, but we do promise to review it and notify you regarding our decision.
0: In the next few minutes, you're going to meet authors just like you who have published their books with Christian Faith Publishing. You'll also learn

0: You don't have to believe me. Let's hear from these Christian faith authors.
1: My inspiration for this book was when I was six, I couldn't read. So I wanted to give a six-year-old a chance to read a book that they may learn to like to read. The best thing about Christian faith publishing is they care about my book. I described on my portal how my cover should look. I described it how, and exactly how I described it. It was exactly how I described it. It was just, they're so talented. They can do anything. We're all writers, but until you're, I think once you get published, I guess then you're an author, but we're all writers in our own way.
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0: Interesting, right? There's a lot to do, but you've done the hard work. Just listen to this author.
6: I was really happy about publishing my first book by seeing my work that I've been working on for a culmination of years finally to completion and being published. I was on a faithful journey, and Christian Faith Publishing met the core values that I was looking for. I think that they're very grounded and rooted in Christian faith. Their principles show that throughout their work. They had a good revenue share model. I felt it was fair. After publishing my book, I really felt like I had achieved the goals that I set out to do. I, by trade, am an artist, so I am a content creator. I'm a survivor, so I got my inspiration off my own story, a story of survival and tenacity, but also a story that would bring me back to my core roots. That story supports my work forever, and it's, as someone best said to me, it's like my shadow in the wind.
0: Here's something you should know. Did you know that in the most recent year for which full figures are available, over 675 million print books were sold in the U.S.? That's more than two books for every man, woman, and child in the U.S. per year. Amazing! Remember, if you're ready with a manuscript and want to discover if your book will be accepted by us to be published, the first step is to call us for a free publishing kit. Did you know that CFP handles the editing, page design and layout, cover design, distribution, promotion, and royalty management for your book? We do it all for you. But first, you have to submit your manuscript for our peer review of your book. If it's accepted, we do the rest. But what do all of these services mean to you? Take a deeper look at how we take editing, cover design, promotion, and royalties seriously at Christian Faith Publishing. Let's watch and listen to some of the details that make CFP the publisher of choice for most Christian authors across the country. First, there's the copy editing process. Take a look.
7: A good book needs a good edit, plain and simple. 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Once you have a sound edit, our next step is to communicate your message by making your text

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1: 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But here's where a lot of authors need help. Cover design. Now this is really important and interesting.
0: The old saying, don't judge a book by its cover, is nice in theory, but guess what? 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As I said, we work with you, meaning that you have 100% input and approval over cover design. Our team is here to take your vision and your input and create a visually pleasing book cover specifically for your genre and market. Our designers will work through several revisions until we receive 100% of your approval. A book is created more times than not to create an emotional experience for readers, and therefore the cover needs to create that same emotional experience visually that will delight, move, engage, and perhaps even elevate your readers. Our designers work with our editors in order to gain knowledge of the plot of your book, the tone of the writing, in order to get as much detail as possible so your cover design matches your book's content. In speaking with children's book authors, one of the most common questions is regarding illustrations. And that's great because it's one of the most important aspects of a children's book. I cannot emphasize enough how important a great illustration concept and illustrator are to a book's success. Again, at this time, you have no clue how many books you're going to sell, and neither do we. It's obviously an impossible question to answer at this stage, but what I can tell you is that your book's cover and illustrations play a critical role in the book's overall success. Just think about it. You have a mere few seconds to grab someone's attention. Illustrations and images are seen first, before text, so it is important to have high-quality illustrations that convey the story and grab onlookers' attention as your book sits in a sea of competition. Custom illustrations boost your book's identity with your personality. The goal here is to be creative, be unique, be original, and put forth the best product you can. Remember, your name is on the cover. Take as much pride in what it looks like as you did writing it. The great news is that every author publishing with Christian Faith Publishing who needs illustrations will work with one of our many talented illustrators to bring their story to life. We deliver unique, one-of-a-kind custom illustrations created specifically to the author's approval. Our illustrators meet a wide variety of styles, and our process is layered and detailed in order to assure the author's satisfaction. If you decide to partner with Christian Faith Publishing, you will receive a sample illustration to be sure you're happy with the overall style and technique of the illustrator. After you have approved your sample, your illustrator will create a black and white storyboard for you to review. This will allow you to see how your text aligns to each and every illustration. Just like a manuscript, illustration development is extremely important. We want you to be sure that characters and scenes match along with the storyline. Once you have approved your storyboard, the final step is full colorization. This is the most rewarding step because these professional illustrators bring the book to life. Overall, Christian Faith Publishing walks hand in hand with you through the process. We painstakingly pay attention to every detail, leave no stone unturned in order to deliver the absolute best illustrations for you and your manuscript.
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2: 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That's what the story is about, redemption. So thank you for doing that for me. After I published my book, I felt relieved that I have accomplished something. I set a goal, put it on my vision board, and I did it with God's help.
1: Perhaps the smartest decision these authors made was to contact CFP. We take all authors through the publishing process, from the infancy of editing to copywriting, securing ISBN numbers, creating illustrations, production, sales, and distribution, along with the promotion of your book. And you have 100% ownership of your book. Christian Faith helps all authors and has its own who's who of authors that have published with us too. From Veronica Campbell Brown, Olympic sprinter and winner of 8 Olympic medals and 5 world titles, along with Creflo Dollar, a world-renowned Bible teacher, best-selling author and speaker with hundreds of books, CDs, and DVDs in distribution worldwide. His award-winning television show, Changing Your World, is broadcast across 6 continents. So many others have published with CFP, including Dr. Carol Swain, who along with Steve Fiesel wrote Abduction. But all of our authors took the first step by requesting a free publishing kit. You can too. Call the number here and we'll rush one out to you. Here's an interesting publishing fact. Did you know that the global book printing market is anticipated to reach values of around $49 billion by 2024? So right now, I want to give you an inside peek into the inner workings of Christian Faith Publishing to let you have an inside look of how we publish books every day for authors just like you. Discover how hard our family of dedicated publishers, coordinators, editors, designers, layout artists, royalty experts, and more work for you when you become an author with us. Remember, our publishing coordinators will walk you through all of these steps, like we do for every author that publishes with us. Take a peek.
3: Welcome to the world headquarters of Christian Faith Publishing in beautiful Meadville, Pennsylvania. 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Upon first receiving your manuscript, our editing department will thoroughly review your work and make all necessary changes, which will then be presented to you for approval. After editing, our page designers will format your manuscript to the preferred size so that the interior of the book will be ready for print and ebook distribution. The next and perhaps most exciting step is the custom design of your cover. Based on your input, we will create an irresistible book cover to attract the attention of your target audience. Thousands of press releases will also be distributed to make the public more aware of the newly released book and to further attract media attention. These are just a few of the many intricacies we manage on behalf of our authors when bringing a new title to market. We hope you can visit us soon. May God bless you.
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4: 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And I could not have had a better person. She, I don't even remember a time when I called her and she didn't pick up. 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
0: To begin with, let's break down the discussion into two separate groups, ebooks and hard copy books. The current market share is about 50-50, with half of all book purchasers still preferring old-fashioned hard copy books and the other half preferring ebooks to read on their digital devices like iPads, Kindles, and Nooks. Ebook distribution and finance is actually quite simple. The hard copy version of your books is converted into an ebook for each of the various ebook platforms. The Kindle for Amazon, the iPad and iPhone for Apple, and the Nook for Barnes & Noble. Because Christian Faith Publishing is an accredited and authorized reseller and book vendor with all of the companies, the digital edition of your book is then placed for sale on each vendor's platform. And purchasers simply click a button to have the book delivered instantly to their device. Hard copy distribution and finance is equally as simple. The largest wholesale distributor of books in the world is a company known as Ingram. Ingram also has a specialty Christian subsidiary known as Spring Arbor. Christian Faith Publishing is a member of the Ingram and Spring Arbor network, thus we have the ability to sell our authors hard copy books through the entire network, which includes essentially all big and small bookstores throughout North America, as well as through Amazon's worldwide print distribution marketplace. So once we list one of the author's books in the Ingram and Spring Arbor catalog, that book is essentially available at any bookstore in North America and through Amazon around the world. It is up to each individual bookstore as to whether they will carry your book in stock or instead make it available for order. But one thing is for sure, your book will be available everywhere.
1: The simple truth is that you, as the author, need to be involved in selling your book. You need to go to book signings, use social media, or your friends to help. However, at Christian Faith, we will help you with promotions and press releases. Here's how.
0: There are several ways in which Christian Faith Publishing promotes and publicizes the new books of our authors to the masses. When thinking about how to get the word out about a new book, it's important to remember that new books are promoted. They're not advertised. This is an important distinction. You rarely, if ever, see an advertisement for a new book. Just think back. Have you ever seen an ad for a new book on a billboard, at the movies, or on television? No, because such media are inefficient for promoting a new book. The best way to spread the word and gain awareness about a new book is by using the same methods that famous authors do, newspapers and web articles about your book. To obtain useful press coverage, such as newspaper and web articles being written about you and your book, all industry professionals agree that press releases are the way to go. So just what is a press release and how does it work? A press release is a professionally drafted article written about you and your book by your publisher's publicity team. Here at Christian Faith Publishing, we have a large staff of in-house dedicated press release writers who specialize in writing press releases that will get picked up and published by local and national print and web media. Each press release is submitted to hundreds, if not thousands, of media outlets and contains a story about the author, the book itself, and the many outlets through which the book can be purchased. When a particular media outlet publishes one of our press releases, the goal is to drive readers of the article to purchase the book being written about. A successful press release campaign is a key element to publishing a new book. In the end, though, the success of any new book depends not just upon the efforts that we put into it as your publisher, but also the efforts that you as the author put into it. No one is a better cheerleader for your book than you. Your hard work combined with our efforts form the perfect partnership needed to give any new book a chance.
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14: This week on Christian World News, they came together for a Hanukkah celebration that turned into a slaughter. 15 Jewish Australians were killed by Islamist extremists in the Bondi Beach massacre. See the remarkable story of forgiveness and faith in the aftermath. Plus, in the United Kingdom, a 66-year-old grandfather is hauled off to prison. His crime? Publicly sharing the gospel and speaking out against Islam. And a doctor turned evangelist sold his home and his medical practice to take a tent revival nationwide. His prescription for spiritual hunger in America? Let's bring them Jesus. Hello, everyone. Welcome to this week's edition of Christian World News. I'm George Thomas. Well, a wave of anti-Semitic violence is sweeping the globe. One of the deadliest attacks happened last December in Sydney, Australia. Islamic extremists opened on Bondi Beach, killing 15 Jews. Today, the Jewish community is moving beyond the horror by demonstrating forgiveness and faith, and a determination to stand against the darkness. The waves still roll in at Bondi Beach. Kids run along the sand, surfers paddle out, tourists snap photos. At first glance, it feels like any other day. For Yaakov Tetelroyd, however, this place will never be the same.
15: After I was shot, I was bleeding very heavily, very, very heavily.
14: He remembers the shock, blood and confusion. A bullet tore through his elbow during the December 14th attack.
15: I'm fortunate that the doctors saved my arm and my life. And I'm here today.
14: Sadly, his father, Boris Yaakov Tetelroyd, is not.
15: That's the way of the world. We mourn. And it's a sad thing and it's a tragic thing.
14: They had come here together for a Hanukkah celebration that turned into a nightmare. His father was shot and killed beside him. Weeks after the massacre, something that totally shocked the Jewish community here, as well as Australians at large, was when Yaakov decided to forgive the men who murdered his father.
15: Do I want to be full of rage? Do I want to be resentful? No. The answer to those questions is no, because it's no way to live a life.
14: He credits his Jewish faith for teaching that responding to hatred with more hatred only deepens the wound. So instead, he prays, he grieves, and he talks about love, not because the pain is gone, but because it isn't.
15: There's an idea that says, one who does not forgive burns the bridge that he himself must cross.
14: Just a short distance from where Yaakov lost his father, Arsen Ostrovsky almost lost his life.
16: A miracle. In one word, a miracle. I probably shouldn't be sitting here speaking to you.
14: Only weeks before, he had moved his family back to Australia after 13 years in Israel. He told his oldest daughter they were going somewhere safer.
16: Abba, Daddy, does that mean no more boomies? Meaning no more rockets, no more missiles, no more running back and forth to the bomb shelter. And I said, of course not, sweetie, we're going to Australia. That's a long way away from all the boomies. And I was wrong.
14: On December 14th.
16: When the attack started, I was just over there towards that bench.
14: He was here with his wife and two daughters when the gunfire started.
16: One gunman was on the bridge over there, on that footbridge.
17: Yeah.
16: And the other one would have been on the street side over there.
18: The two gunmen were father and son.
17: indiscriminately targeting what was meant to be a family celebration of Hanukkah.
18: Authorities say the attackers, inspired by ISIS, were targeting Jews gathered for the holiday. In the chaos, Ostrovsky was separated from his family.
16: I stood up to start to run towards my family when I got hit.
18: A bullet grazed his head. Not knowing if he would survive, he sent his wife this selfie with two words: love you.
16: The doctors told me afterwards that my survival is a miracle, that it was a mere millimeters between life and death.
18: The image of his bloodied face traveled around the world. He survived. 15 others did not. Alex Rifchin, with the Executive Council of Australian Jewry, says the attack didn't come out of nowhere. Since the October 7th Hamas attack in Israel, anti-Semitic incidents here have surged.
19: We saw this surge in extreme Islam, in imams saying the most horrific, ghastly, dehumanizing things about the Jewish community. We called publicly for action by the police, by the government. The laws were seen as being ineffective. Nothing could be done.
18: More than 3,700 anti-Jewish incidents were recorded nationwide in the 2 years following October 7th.
20: And the reality is that we know very well from our history as Jews that words transform to actions, and actions eventually can transform into the worst atrocities.
18: Rabbi Levi Wolf leads Australia's largest synagogue. He says something else is happening too. People are drawing closer to the faith.
20: People are asking themselves, hold on a second, what is my Judaism? What is my faith about? If they want to kill me because I'm Jewish, let me understand what it means to live like a Jew.
18: For more than 2 years, Mark Leach, a Sydney Anglican minister of Jewish heritage, has warned of rising hostility.
21: People afraid to go out in public wearing, you know, a Magen David. Like I walk, when I wear this around in public, my wife is worried about my safety.
18: He says the October 7th attack was a turning point for him, particularly when pro-Palestinian demonstrators gathered outside the Sydney Opera House chanting, "Where are the Jews?" Believing he couldn't stay silent, Leach left the Anglican ministry and co-founded Never Again Is Now, urging Christians to stand publicly with the Jewish community.
21: And it became clear to me after that day that we had to mobilize particularly Christians in Australia to stand up against this hatred so that we didn't repeat the mistakes of the Christians in Germany in the 1930s, where, you know, 20% opposed Hitler, 20% supported Hitler, but the middle 60% just didn't want to get involved.
18: Now he travels the country holding rallies against anti-Semitism.
21: And I'll tell you why it's important for Christians to fight this battle. It's because we fight in the way of Jesus. We love our enemies. We pray for those who persecute us. We don't hate people. We don't seek revenge. We just come to do what is right for the good of those who can't defend and protect themselves.
18: Jenny Reuter, Yaakov's cousin and the niece of Boris Tetaroid, has become one of the leading voices for victims' families. She says too little is being done to confront hate online.
22: The social media accounts are still saying and writing the most disgusting things I've ever read. There's still protests, there's still hateful slogans.
18: All those we spoke to, despite different backgrounds, described what they see as a growing hostility toward Jewish Australians, with anti-Semitism becoming normalized here and around the world.
22: Shortly after October 7th, I never understood how people allowed 1939 to happen, and they just sat there idly, complacency, and they let it happen. And I actually don't have to wonder anymore because I'm seeing it.
18: As life settles back into something that looks like normal here at Bondi Beach, Yaakov Tetaroid keeps coming back. Not because the pain is gone, but because this is where his father's life ended and where his own somehow continues. He says he refuses to let hatred write the final chapter.
15: God wants me to live. And I believe God wants me to be happy, joyous, and free.
14: Choosing forgiveness over hate. Bringing you now sad news of the passing of Bible teacher and global evangelist Marilyn Hickey, Her daughter, Sarah Bowling, shared the news on social media. Marilyn worked closely with her daughter in ministry and devoted more than six decades to preaching the gospel, ministering through television, teaching and crusades, also writing numerous Christian books. Marilyn Hickey was 94 years old. Coming up in the United Kingdom, a 66-year-old street preacher is put in cuffs and taken to jail. See how religious liberty and freedom of speech are under assault.
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14: Welcome back to Christian World News. Two Jewish men stabbed on the streets of London marked the latest incident in global anti-Semitic violence. Officials in London released video showing officers detaining a suspect. The video shows a man walking towards the officers with a knife as the officers deploy their tasers. The suspect falls to the ground before being arrested. Police are investigating whether the stabbings are linked to recent arson attacks on synagogues and other Jewish sites. The UK has raised its terror alert level due to the attacks. A crackdown on free speech and religious liberty in England is causing some outrage. A shocking video shows authorities hauling away a 66-year-old street preacher and grandfather in handcuffs. His alleged crime? Publicly sharing the gospel and speaking out against Islam. Gary Lane brings us the story.
27: This video showing the dramatic arrest of street preacher Steve Mayle in Watford, England, has been seen by millions.
28: I am a preacher of the gospel. Watch this. Watch this. There is no offence being committed here. None whatsoever. None whatsoever. Listen, listen. You repent and believe on the Lord Jesus Christ and you'll be saved.
27: Pastor Mayle faces charges of hate speech for criticizing aspects of Islam and encouraging people to follow Jesus. Although some quickly labeled him an Islamophobe, the street preacher isn't backing down from his message of love.
29: The Bible says you must be born again, and God affords his grace through Jesus Christ for all humanity. This is what I preach. This is not hate. This is love. This is compassion, because it's having compassion on the Muslims.
27: Mayle accuses the police of mistreatment for putting him in double handcuffs so tight he needed a doctor afterward. After he called out to Jesus for help with the pain, Mayle described how one officer responded.
29: All I could think of saying was, in the name of Jesus, take these off. I'm in pain. In the name of Jesus. Then the copper that threw me into the car, my head was banged against the thing, And she said this with great cynicism and delight and mocking.
0: In the name of Jesus, get in the car.
1: In the name of Jesus, get in the car.
29: I'll tell you now, the British police would never do that to a Muslim. They would never do that to a Muslim mullah. They would never say, in the name of Muhammad, shut your mouth and jump in the car. Never, never. Why the name of Jesus is on trial here? Why the Bible is on trial here?
27: Muslims now make up around 7% of England's population, making them a serious voting bloc. According to Mail, police and government leaders are giving them special treatment.
29: Something's going on here in the United Kingdom that is insidious, it is dangerous, it favors a particular community, and the Islamic community can do anything they want. Watch out, because this is coming to America. And Americans, you need to pray and you need to get ready.
27: Pastor Mail spent 12 hours behind bars. Now out on bail, he faces a court date in July. If things go badly, he could face prison. While Mail hopes that's not the case, he says it would be an honor to suffer for his faith in Christ.
29: If I do go to jail, they'll be happy to get me out, because I'm going to preach nonstop the message of Jesus Christ, his love, his mercy, and his reconciling power. How about that?
27: Pastor Mail's arrest has people all over the world talking. It's led to tough questions about free speech, religious freedom, and what it can really cost to share your faith in the West right now. Gary Lane, CBN News.
14: Up next, shifting the spiritual landscape in cities across America. A tent revival is drawing thousands. People who walk in don't come out the same.
5: Something has been happening on campuses across the nation.
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7: It's just getting started.
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14: Folks, welcome back to Christian World News. A modern-day tent revival, 9 years in the making, is now on the move across the nation, complete with reports of record salvations and baptisms. Charlene Aaron recently spoke with organizers behind the movement and how it's shifting the nation's spiritual landscape.
12: Moving through cities like Dallas to Memphis to Chesapeake, Virginia, the Jesus Tent Revival is drawing young and old alike with the simple but powerful message that Jesus is the answer.
30: I can't set you free, but Jesus can.
12: It's a movement that began in 2019 during a powerful event in Kokomo, Indiana.
31: People come in underneath that tent that walked in as atheists, walked in as Buddhists, walked in as Muslim.
30: I would encourage you to let God change your life tonight.
12: Inspired by that first night in Kokomo and encouraged by a pastor,
3: Dr. Braden Anderson, a primary care physician and evangelist, made the life-changing decision in 2022 to sell his medical practice and house to take the tent revival nationwide.
31: The thought of being able to impact people with the gospel, even in that very moment, just seemed so much more important than the clinics that we had, the work that we did in the emergency room or what have you. While I'm thankful for that work, this makes a difference in eternity. And we felt like the time was right. And if America's this hungry, let's bring them Jesus.
3: That unprecedented hunger has resulted in people driving for hours and staying in hotels for an encounter with God.
31: There's something about the simplicity and the power of that atmosphere that's just resonating with America. America is hungry. I don't know that I've ever seen it this hungry.
3: The ministry partners with local churches that host the revival to provide coordinated follow-ups after each service.
28: People that are so closed off come to church, for some reason, they'll just come to a tent, come to the front, lift their hands, and God does miracle after miracle after miracle.
3: Something witnessed by Pastor Tim Sullivan of the Pentecostal Church in Fort Smith, Arkansas.
4: I looked and our neighbor had walked across from the neighborhood across the field, and he said, I've not been to your building, but I wanted to come to this tent revival. And that night, he was baptized and saved. And I thought that was so special that all the years that he had lived in close proximity to the church building, but he had not attended a church.
3: Many testify about receiving newfound freedom.
13: He saved me from selling drugs, doing drugs, fornication.
15: And I was a girl who was just broken, lost. I was empty. And then I got into this atmosphere where the Lord filled me with the Spirit.
3: A hallmark has become the record number of spontaneous baptisms, with lines so long they're conducted before, during, and after the services.
31: This actually has become quite an incredible problem for us. The crowds that will come for baptism are actually beginning before the service. There's been, you know, some of these events in New Albany, Indiana, for example, over 300 people baptized in just a single weekend. In Fort Smith, Arkansas, Little Rock, Arkansas, many of these Indiana events, some in Florida.
12: Dr. Anderson, how rewarding is it for you to have gone from healing people physically to now helping them heal spiritually?
31: My wife and I, you know, she was an ER nurse as well, so we kind of both lived in that same hospital world. And we will reflect on this all the time. But when we go home at night now, the stories that you hear of lives that are changed is so much more significant and so much faster than we could have ever achieved through medicine. It is very fulfilling.
3: As demand continues to outpace capacity, the tent revival movement is expanding internationally with meetings planned for Canada.
4: Jesus is hope, and Jesus is peace, and Jesus is power. And I think that's what our nation, our youth, our middle age, our elders, everybody is looking for. With what's going on in our world, everybody needs Jesus.
3: Charlene Aaron, CBN News.
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3: Finally, this week, when a huge flood slammed into parts of Hawaii recently, some of the state's poorest residents were left homeless. CBN's Operation Blessing quickly arrived on the scene with much needed help. Lori Johnson brings us a story.
4: Operation Blessing showed up quickly to help victims of Oahu's Kona low storm.
5: And it just made it really difficult for us to get out of our house.
4: Heavy rain pounded the area for 4 days, overwhelming its drainage system.
6: So it's breathing in the sewer water that's underneath our house because we had a broken sewer pipe.
4: Many in rural Waianae are farmers whose families have been here for generations.
7: We bought this in 1955 for $800. 2.5 acres.
4: While much of the water has now receded, the damage remains.
5: We ain't got the kind of money that we can just say, oh, it's okay, you know, we're going to do this, we're going to do that. We don't got it like that.
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4: Operation Blessing partnered with local churches to locate those in need and help them.
8: It was a very frightening experience to wake up and having to evacuate, in knee-deep, waist-deep water that eventually was taking away cars and some of our people's, their whole entire homes.
4: Operation Blessing staff and volunteers provided food, hygiene kits, and more to Chardonnay, a local pig farmer who volunteered her home as a donation hub.
9: And I started reaching out to neighbors and asking them if they need anything. And slowly, more and more people started to come, and I started to hear the stories about what everybody's been going through.
4: Recipients deeply appreciated the assistance.
5: I think it's a great thing, you know. I think it's a blessing, you know, to have you and come and help us out the way you are. You're such a blessing. We thank you from the bottom of our hearts. We thank you.
6: I would tell them, thank you so much. We are so forever grateful for you guys, and thank you for having the heart and caring for us.
7: Thank you for you people as Operation Blessing. It's been a blessing to us. You know, getting all these donations and passing them out to the people that needs it, because they really do. And they really appreciate it.
4: Local church leaders say God has worked this tragedy for good.
8: It's been really rad because a lot of people, like, I mean, they know we're here. They've heard of the gospel. But when they saw the people of God kind of rise up and actually, you know, meet their actual needs and be with their family and love on them tangibly, it really opened up doors for us to be able to share the gospel. And so as our teams are going out, people are like, what church are you a part of? Like, all these different things.
4: While the people of Oahu, Hawaii continue the long road to recovery, Operation Blessing will stand with them. Lori Johnson, CBN News.
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15: Coming up on Jerusalem Dateline, the U.S. naval blockade holds in the Strait of Hormuz as Israel increases its military readiness for resumed fighting. And analysis from CBN President Gordon Robertson and Israel's U.N. Ambassador Danny Danone. Plus, all in how you frame it, is Israel anti-Christian or its staunch protector? And a place in Hebron revered by Christians, Jews, and Muslims. All this and more coming up on this edition of Jerusalem Dateline.
16: Hello and welcome to this edition of Jerusalem Dateline. I'm Julie Stahl.
17: And I'm Paul Petit.
16: Israel is on heightened alert as officials prepare for the possibility that fighting with Iran could resume within days.
17: And in Washington, President Donald Trump is reviewing new military options while signaling Iran may still be open to a deal. The Democrats, however, are pushing back. Here's the latest on these and other stories.
15: President Trump praised the naval blockade in the Strait of Hormuz.
18: The blockade is genius, okay? The blockade has been 100% foolproof. It shows how good our Navy is, I can tell you that. Nobody's going to play games.
15: He says negotiations are continuing with Iran by telephone, and he doesn't know if another round of fighting will be necessary.
18: They've come a long way. The question is whether or not they're going to go far enough. So at this moment, there will never be a deal unless they agree that there will be no nuclear weapons.
15: However, there are reports that CENTCOM will brief the president on potential short and powerful strikes on Iran, as well as a plan to take over parts of the Strait of Hormuz to open it to commercial shipping. The Pentagon says the war is estimated to cost $25 billion so far, mostly in munitions.
19: President Trump, unlike other presidents, has had the courage to ensure Iran never gets a nuclear weapon, and he's ironclad in that.
15: Secretary of Defense Pete Hegseth defended the war at a House Armed Services Committee hearing against accusations from Democrats that the U.S. has been drawn into a quagmire.
19: Don't say I support the troops on one hand and then a two-month mission is a quagmire. That's a false equivocation. Who are you cheering for here? Who are you pulling for? Our troops are doing incredible work. They've done incredible things for the entirety of this mission and achieved incredible battlefield successes.
15: Meanwhile, the aircraft carrier USS Gerald R. Ford reportedly is due to leave the Red Sea and set sail for home soon. The ship has been deployed for more than 300 days, including operations in Venezuela and Iran. The move represents a significant loss of firepower in the Middle East at a time when tensions are still high. In London, another sign of growing anti-Semitism in the United Kingdom. The Metropolitan Police said that a stabbing attack of two Jewish men in a Jewish neighborhood has now formally been declared a terrorist incident.
20: There's been a series of incidents over the last 4 or 5 weeks. An attack against an ambulance, Jewish charity, 2 or 3 attacks against Jewish synagogues. But today, somewhat worse because it's a physical attack against two human beings. So it's a completely different ball game at the moment. So, you know, it's much worse.
15: Julie Stahl, CBN News, Jerusalem.
21: As the Trump administration faces the 60-day deadline for congressional approval of the Iran war, officials argue the pause in hostilities buys more time. Testifying before the Senate Thursday, Defense Secretary Pete Hegseth said the negotiations stopped the ticking clock.
19: Where we are in a ceasefire right now, which our understanding means the 60-day clock pauses or stops in a ceasefire.
21: Democrats disagree with that interpretation, but lack enough Republican support in Congress to take action. Hegseth said some lawmakers pose a bigger obstacle to success than Iran.
19: Unfortunately, as I said yesterday, and I'll say it again today, the biggest adversary we face at this point are the reckless naysayers and defeatist words of congressional

0: leaders have been wiped out, along with their military.
1: Iran's supreme leader is vowing to protect the country's nuclear and missile capabilities. Pakistan says it continues to facilitate indirect talks between Washington and Tehran. Despite the ongoing talks and the deadline, there is concern the hostilities could resume as early as next week. Israel is increasing its military readiness as U.S. Central Command Chief Admiral Brad Cooper briefs President Trump on potential military action against Iran. Options reportedly include a short and powerful series of strikes targeting Iranian sites, aimed at increasing pressure on Tehran in ongoing negotiations, as well as possible operations involving the Strait of Hormuz and special forces missions targeting enriched uranium. Joshua Swanson, CBN News, Jerusalem.
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2: From economic sanctions to regional conflict, Iran is facing pressure on multiple fronts. Will this pressure lead to change or escalation? CBN President Gordon Robertson spoke with Israel's UN Ambassador Danny Danone to get his take. Here's part of their conversation.
7: Well, the worsening economic situation plus the obvious defeat militarily, will that embolden protesters to get back in the streets? If they do, do you think the hardliners at the Republican Guard will do what they did back in January and literally massacre tens of thousands of people? Is that going to happen?
8: It's very hard to predict. I believe there will be a regime change soon. It's hard to tell when. You know, when you look at history, it was very hard to predict revolutions, but they happened. We saw it in Egypt, we saw it in other places. I believe it will happen also in Iran. The people of Iran will rise up. We cannot tell when it will happen. We will support their efforts, and we pray for a new day for the people of Iran. You know, we have nothing against the people in Iran. We have a lot against the regime that, you know, build the proxies against Israel and the U.S., and threatening stability in the world.
7: If there is a popular uprising, Iran's seen 5 attempts at revolution in just the past decade. If there's another one and the hardliners do what they've done so many times before, and that is kill innocent civilians in the street, do you see any scenario where either the U.S. or Israel will come to their aid and actually put boots on the ground?
8: Well, firstly, we have weakened the regime so far. It's not the same Iran today. We don't have the same capabilities. And for us, it's too early to tell what we will do. But I think it shouldn't be only Israel and the U.S. I ask, where are all the human rights organizations, you know, the European ones? Why they are so quiet when they see the atrocities in Iran? Why you don't see demonstrations in universities in the United States? All of a sudden, people don't care about human rights. You know, it shows the hypocrisy. When it comes to Israel, they are very quick to condemn us and to go to the streets and blame us with false accusations. But when you see what happened in the streets of Tehran, all those fake organizations are quiet and silent.
7: Just last week, we had a sitting U.S. senator actually cheer for the Iranian Navy on some report that they were able to get ships through.

0: the U.S. blockade. How much of that is just based on opposition to President Trump? How much of the world's opposition to what's currently happening with the war against Iran, how much of it is based just on that pure politics that whatever Trump does or whatever Netanyahu does, that the world just wants to oppose it?
1: Unfortunately, we see it not only in the U.S. We see it in Israel. We see it in Europe. You know, when you try to analyze the approach of the European countries, no one can understand it. You know, they are not allowing U.S. aircraft to fly over their countries after all the support the U.S. gave them throughout the years, and now with the war in Ukraine. And you ask yourself, what are they doing? They're siding with the Iranians. You know, I had some discussions and debate with the French ambassador to the UN, and I asked him, how can you support the Iranian regime? You know, they're trying to dilute resolutions. And what's interesting now, Gordon, that we are collaborating with moderate Muslim countries against Iran and against Europe. Countries like Bahrain, the UAE, Saudis, Kuwait, they get it. In Europe, unfortunately, they don't get it.
0: Israel right now is in peace talks with Lebanon. Those talks are involving, obviously, disarming Hezbollah. Do you think the Lebanese army can actually accomplish that? Or is that something where Israel is going to have to continue this buffer zone indefinitely?
1: Well, we support direct negotiations, and we thank President Trump and Secretary Rubio for facilitating the discussions. But we have to acknowledge the reality that the Lebanese government, they are saying the right thing, but they are not doing the right thing. They are very weak. They are not confronting Hezbollah. And I think they will have to take a different approach. They have to apply sovereignty. They have to fight for their independence, finally, and decide whether they want to Hezbollah run the country or it should be run by the Lebanese people.
2: When we come back, battles over the narrative, Israel and religious freedom.
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7: Well, by now you've likely heard or seen this image. It shows an Israeli soldier smashing a crucifix in southern Lebanon. I reported on it right after it happened, and I knew at that moment it would be used as a tactic by Tucker Carlson and others to push the false narrative about Israel being an anti-Christian country. And just days later, Tucker was on the air.
8: Thank heaven there is a major American evangelical news outlet completely devoted to the protection, support, and promotion of the State of Israel, and it's called CBN, Christian Broadcasting News. And here was their take on the smashing of the face of Jesus.
9: This is not a good look, A. Let's start there. I mean, it's disturbing, and it feeds into narratives that people have been creating around Israel that may not be accurate, right? And that's the problem. You have people saying things about Israel, and the way that Israelis and you know the government is allegedly treating Christians and other religious groups, And then you see an image like that, and it's very easy to assume, oh, look, all of those people who are spewing conspiracy theories or other ideas, they may be telling the truth. But what we have to be careful of, and I think we've seen this a lot in American culture, in cancel culture, we've seen it in countless examples of assuming, particularly actually when you look at police officers in this country, right? That one act is somehow emblematic of how every police officer acts. It's the same thing here.
7: Joining me now to break this all down further is my colleague Joshua Swanson. Now, one thing I didn't expect from Tucker is for him to call out us here at CBN.
10: Does that make us famous or infamous? I'm not sure.
7: So we'll have to watch and find out. But, you know, you can watch the whole clip from Billy, but what he was going to was what? George Floyd 2020. What happened there, right? A man died at the hands of a police officer. And as a result of that, what do we have? Black Lives Matter marches all over the place. We had quotes and claims of systemic racism in institutions across America, and
10: defund the police
7: came out of that. And if you were a white American like you or me, or probably somebody who's white watching right now, you were a racist. And if you didn't believe that, then you had to take courses if you were in corporate America to understand that you in fact had unconscious bias. So I think what Tucker's getting to here is that, you know, Israel should be punished as a whole, as a country. Netanyahu should punish the country because of the act of one man, and we don't know why he did it. Who knows what's going on in his life, but Israel isn't playing his game.
10: No. Well, and he had more to say. He said, I want to know what's going to happen. Let's roll the next clip.
8: You'll notice, however, that there's no effort to ask the most basic of all questions, which is, how did this happen? And what's going to happen to the guy who did it?
10: So let's answer his question. Okay. The photo comes out on April 19th. By the 20th, the IDF took credit for it, owned the mistake. By the 21st, there was disciplinary action. Netanyahu came out and said he was stunned and saddened. Gideon Saar came out and apologized.
7: Tucker doesn't want to talk about that.
10: No, we don't want to talk about what's going to happen next or the outcome. And of course, then there was disciplinary action. The man in the photo and the person who took the photo, the soldiers, are both in jail now for the next 30 days. Then Prime Minister Netanyahu took it a step further and brought Christians who serve in the IDF into his office. Let's roll that next clip.
11: It's not only that that Israel fights for the rights of Christians around the Middle East, but that Israel has Christian soldiers who fight for the defense of Israel and for our Christian brethren throughout the area, throughout the region, and beyond.
10: That sounds like a country to me that discriminates against Christians.
7: No, not exactly. And that man sitting to his right was who again? You told me.
10: That's Jürgen Bueller. He's the president of the International Christian Embassy in Jerusalem.
7: All right, wait a minute. We have a Christian embassy in Jerusalem.
10: But we also discriminate against Christians.
7: Yeah, I forgot about that part. So yeah. On and on we go. Now, so what's he saying? There's accountability, justice, these people, these two.
10: There were repercussions for their actions.
7: Repercussions. They were held accountable. And I had a chance to talk to Melissa Francis, too, because what Tucker's getting at here is there is an institutional bias, like there was in America, he's claiming, over Israel when it comes to Christians. And if you out there have visited here, you know what your experience has been. If you're a Christian, it's none of that. And I got to speak to Melissa Francis, who's a filmmaker, former Fox News host, who, by the way, brokered that interview with Tucker Carlson. Couldn't believe what she was hearing from Tucker. And here's what she had to say.
12: I've never had anyone, either Arab or Jewish, threaten me in any way, spit on me, any of those things that he's talked about. I haven't seen that. I've gone to Bethlehem. I've gone to Hebron. You know, I've been in Gaza Envelope. I haven't seen any of that. At the same time, I've been to Saudi Arabia and, you know, walked down the street and had them scream, "Go home, American."
10: You're not going to see Tucker Carlson criticizing Saudi Arabia, but he's quick to criticize Israel.
7: Yeah, there's plenty to go around when it comes to persecution in this country, but we're not going to hear it right now.
2: Still ahead, how Jews and Muslims managed to coexist in one holy city.
13: I'm here in the southern city of Arad. 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
7: Hebron is one of the Jewish people's holiest cities. It's where biblical patriarchs Abraham, Isaac, and Jacob and their wives are buried. But it's also a divided city controlled by Israel and the Palestinian Authority.
17: CBN's Scott Ross visited Hebron back in 2019, and he discovered Jews, Muslims, and Christians all share one holy site. Scott is no longer with us. He died in 2023, but his wonderful coverage of Israel lives on. Here's his story about the remarkable city of Hebron.
18: This is Hebron, the place Abraham buried his wife Sarah. Later, according to the Bible, he, his son Isaac, and grandson Jacob, and their wives were all buried here in the place now known as the Cave of the Patriarchs. Revered by Jews, Christians, and Muslims as a holy city, Hebron was the first capital of King David. But recently, the United Nations deemed it a Muslim holy site in danger.
19: With the archaeological digs, would that prove the existence of Israel going back these thousands of years, if that was unearthed?
20: In Hebron, yeah. Everything that you find fits all the biblical sources. When you read in Genesis 23 about Abraham, how he purchased the whole field around and the trees, the cave is there, it's located right beneath the rocks there, which are the end of the field, and the cave itself was dated to the Middle Bronze Age, which is equal to the forefathers' era. In the cave, we discovered vessels and pottery from the First Temple period. You know, the name Hebron in Hebrew is connection.
19: Connection?
20: Yes, Hebron. Lechaber is to connect. So in Hebron, everything connects. The sources, the archaeology, the tradition, the holiness, everything connects together.
18: Arnon took me into the massive structure and showed me what they call the Gate of Heaven.
20: What is written here? In Hebrew, Me'arat HaMachpelah Petach Gan Eden, the Cave of Machpelah, according to ancient Jewish sources, is the gate of heaven. So now let's go, let's go and see.
19: Now we're into heaven.
20: Yes. Now actually part of the building today is closed for Jews, a part is open. We are in this part. Many people come to pray here from all the world, from all the religions. Today they speak about Abrahamic religions. Well, Abraham is right here. This is the memorial of Abraham. Actually, the cave is located right beneath this memorial. And we have here three couples, Abraham and Sarah, Isaac and Rebecca, Jacob and Leah.
19: So the actual bones are down underneath here?
20: Yes, underneath.
19: How did you discover it?
20: Well, it was in the middle of the night, one of the last nights of the Jewish calendar, and there are special prayers, and people come here and blow the shofar and sing many songs. So there was a lot of noise, and we, covered by that noise, we got the tools to open the gates of heaven, like hammers, like chisels.
19: That was decades ago, and no one is allowed in the cave anymore.
20: There were some stairs leading to a dark and long tunnel. We have crawled through this tunnel. We took some stones from the floor, and then we discovered the cave. Actually, it's two caves. I found myself crawling amongst human bones. So it's really to touch the history, to touch the Bible.
19: Nearby is the main synagogue where Jews can pray. Today, the building is divided between synagogue and mosque. The Muslim religious authorities control the religious aspects of the entire place, while Israel maintains the security. A unique arrangement helps keep the peace.
20: As you can see here, Muslims can visit to the big hall. Jews can visit the blue part, which is about one quarter of the whole complex. Christians are allowed to both sides. This is the situation here 344 days a year. 10 days a year, Jews are allowed to the big hall. And other 10 days a year, the Muslims are allowed to this side, and then the Jews stand outside.
19: Arnon says the arrangements aren't ideal. He'd rather everyone have complete access all the time.
20: We ask the government to open it. They say, it's standing, don't touch it. And it's working, don't touch it. Mm-hmm. So this is how it's working. Mm-hmm.
19: Scott Ross for CBN at the Cave of the Patriarchs in Hebron.
17: Scott did some amazing stories about Israeli people and places during his visits here. I had the privilege of working with Scott and his wife, Nedra, on their many trips to Israel. We mentioned in our intro that he passed on, and just a few days ago, Nedra, his wife, also died at the age of 80. Nedra was a great lover of Israel and was featured in some of his stories here. Nedra was a member of the rock and roll group, the Ronettes, who had a number of hit records in the 60s and even opened for the Beatles on their first tour in America. The Ronettes' most famous hit was the song Be My Baby. Nedra and Scott were both characters, one of a kind, and great friends of CBN. We'll miss them both. May their memories be a blessing. That's all for this edition of Jerusalem Dateline. Thanks for joining us.
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17: And pray for the protection of Israel and for the peace of Jerusalem. And remember, the God who watches over Israel and you and me neither slumbers nor sleeps. I'm Julie Stahl. For all of us here at the Jerusalem Bureau, we'll see you next time on Jerusalem Dateline.

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0: Welcome to Studio 5. We've got a great lineup in today's show, so let's get to it. Here's the rundown.
1: I know Jesus was with me.
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1: I've been bathed in holy water.
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2: It was this baby when he was born.
0: Oh, wow.
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0: Emerson Day goes from lacrosse to Christian recording artist.
3: You know, the Holy Spirit just kind of used that time to nudge my heart. 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
0: And
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5: The mystery will be solved when I read the ending tomorrow.
0: A first look at the Sheep Detectives. Those stories are ahead, but first we're firing up this week's countdown at the top five uplifting entertainment stories. Let's begin at number five. At number five, it's an American Idol countdown inching ever so close to the finale.
6: Where you are young, they assume you know nothing.
7: Braden Rumfeldt, who sang Taylor Swift's Cardigan, wore it well with American Idol fans who voted him into the top five.
8: It's just, this has always been, I've known at a very young age that this was my purpose, and to have this affirmation now, like, this is what I'm supposed to be doing.
7: Along with Braden, Hannah Harper, Jordan McCullough, Keela Richardson, and Chris Tungseth move on. Daniel Stallworth and Brooks were both eliminated.
9: My advice to anybody moving forward is just you gotta take risks. You gotta, you know, leave it all on the stage. You gotta think about what kind of artist you wanna be.
10: At a certain point, you actually have to just stop trying to critique them as who you think they should be and let them be.
11: Well, I think the main thing is to tell them is make sure you're, whatever you do from this point on, you're doing it out of love.
0: At number four.
12: Space is limitless. In its beauty and in its terror.
13: Star Trek Strange New Worlds has released the first glimpse of Season 4. It will premiere on Paramount Plus July 23rd, with the new episodes dropping weekly until the finale in September. The sci-fi series has already been renewed for its fifth and final season.
0: We'll have more on the top five countdown throughout the rest of the show. Now to our sit-down. Country music singer and songwriter Wei Jennings is hot, honest, open, and transparent, especially when it comes to his personal battles. Jennings now following in the footsteps of his grandfather's music with a voice of his own in a project called Baptized by Fire.
1: I was headed down a path of destruction, with the pain that I just couldn't kill.
14: So in terms of your music catalog, we go from Gypsy Soul to Jekyll and Hyde and now Baptized by Fire.
15: Yeah.
14: Why a gospel album?
15: It's a country album with gospel overtones.
1: And the hope that nothing could feel.
15: It's probably the most vulnerable I've ever been, but you know, that's the way God likes us sometimes, I guess, because that's where I'm at today. I was led here, and I just hope everybody loves the album, man.
14: Love what I've heard. Tell me, why do you say this is the most vulnerable?
15: Because it's different than anything I've ever done. Mm-hmm. You know, in my life, I've made myself pretty comfortable on stage doing like country rock and blues, you know, and being the life of the party. And you know, everybody enjoys the good time at the shows, but everybody also comes and talks to me after the show at my merch booth and lets me know that they heard me, you know, and when they hear me, it means the world to me.

0: darkest hour.
1: Heard you say that you didn't know that there was a light at the end of the tunnel and you weren't looking for one. Tell me about that time in your life. What was going on?
2: Well, you know, I started partying at a really young age, you know. Drugs and alcohol was like just part of me, you know. That along with smoking cigarettes and weed. And it was just, I thought that was who I was going to be my whole life, you know. But over time, it led me away from Jesus. It led me away from God and any kind of moral structure at all, you know what I mean? So a lot of the things I would do, I had no problem with doing them because I didn't think there was any consequence for them. I've met a woman that, you know, struck a different chord in me, you know what I mean? And I ended up cheating on her. And she did, she in return cheated on me. And then I felt like I hit my rock bottom at that point, you know? And I went to rehab thinking that she was never coming back. And they gave me two choices. They said, you can go through a regular rehab or you can go through this spiritual course we've got. And so I went to church every day for 28 days. And I went through my meetings and all that stuff, and I put my best foot forward, and I wanted to just be a better me for whoever was going to be left in my life, you know what I mean?

0: I got out, she came and picked me up, and we started, we gave our life to God, man, and there's a, we started living right. We got married. We have had two children together since then. We have seven altogether. And life is, the Lord gave me a good home, a good family, and my quiver is full.
1: I had to be baptized by fire in order to truly be saved.
2: Tell me about the title track for this new album, Baptized by Fire.
0: Baptized by Fire. Well, I was writing in Nashville. I dip back to my childhood in it, because whenever I was young, my mama always had an open Bible in the house. So I've always been in Scripture my whole life, but just with a different mindset. And that's something I've learned today, is that the Bible meets you where you are. Mm-hmm. You can read it when you're young and get one thing out of it, and you can read the same Bible over again when you're older and find a completely different message. You know, it's been a blessing getting into Scripture. And what my pastor back home says is, you got to stay tethered to Scripture, or you'll drift away from it. So me and my wife have been trying to stay tethered to it. We're doing this 1 year Bible, and you know, I feel like Baptized by Fire is my story up until now, and I'm really looking forward to seeing what my future story would be.

0: 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Still ahead, she turned down her dream job to answer a call from God. Singer and songwriter Emerson Day is joining us next.
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0: At number 3.
7: Our shepherd was murdered.
8: No! George is dead?
0: Ah! The Sheep Detectives follows the story of a good shepherd who reads murder mysteries to his flock. Then one day, he becomes the murder mystery, and his sheep must solve the crime. I traveled to New York City for the red carpet premiere.
9: Ready and action.
10: It's in theaters Mother's Day weekend and is based on a nearly 20-year-old novel titled 3 Bags Full.
11: When you were writing the book, did you envision that something like this would happen?
12: Not really. I mean, in your wildest dreams, obviously.
10: At number 2, she's the most decorated athlete in track and field history, and the retired star is breaking major news this week.
13: Allyson Felix is apparently coming out of retirement and is aiming to actually target the 2028 Olympic Games in Los Angeles. And no, this is not like fake. This is not a drill.
0: The number 1 story in uplifting entertainment is coming up in just a few moments right now, though we want to share our conversation with recording artist Emerson Day. She began writing songs at just 8 years old, but grew up to pursue law enforcement and lacrosse. And then God called.
14: Team 1, take 11. Parker.
15: Reading your musical journey is interesting because you were a lacrosse player and a good one. tell me what led from lacrosse to music, if you will.
1: Yeah, I music was always a part of my life. I grew up singing and writing in church as young as 8 years old, but I also fell in love with sports. And so I was constantly in the middle of, do I want to sing or do I want to play? And for me, like when I got to high school, it was, I want to play. That's what got me into college on a sports scholarship. I was actually pursuing a degree in law enforcement at the time. So I was playing lacrosse.
15: Homeland Security, right?
1: Pursuing Homeland Security. Yeah. And so it really was just a total God thing. I mean, I felt like when I moved back home after college and picked up that guitar again and started writing, you know, the Holy Spirit just kind of used that time to nudge my heart. This is what you're supposed to do. It just was this relentless calling I felt to my spirit. And so eventually I just said, yes.

0: So then how do you practically walk out that call? What steps do you take? Because you say yes,
1: right.
0: But now what do you do to give God room to move?
1: Yeah, and I think that was one of the biggest mistakes I made early on, is I felt like I got the big picture calling and was like, yes, I'm gonna obey, I'm gonna go. But I didn't go back to God with, hey, what's the next thing? What's the next step to take? And so when I felt like it was music he was calling me into, I didn't know the first thing about it or where to start or what direction. So I just started playing the guitar. It wasn't until I started leading worship at my church in North Carolina. That was what God used to show me, like, okay, it's not just music, it's Christian music that I want you to do. I stand on the promises for my good, he's always working. Doors just started opening and God was so faithful and just started moving and making things happen. And so I really feel like it truly was going back and asking and finding what that next step was for me.
0: I love it. Now, when I hear your sound and listen to your music, I don't immediately think worship leader.
1: Right.
0: How would you describe your sound?
1: Yeah, my sound, you know, I tell people I'm a little bit country, I'm a little bit rock and roll, but I love Jesus. And so that's where we live.

0: What can you tell us about No Smoke?
1: I am so excited about this song because for me, it's a story that I have always loved of Shadrach, Meshach, and Abednego. And at the very end of the story, you know, it says they were not harmed and their hair was not singed and their clothes were not burned. And there's this little detail at the end that says they didn't even smell like smoke. And to me, it was like, wow, not only were they unharmed, but there was no evidence. They were so bold in their faith to tell King Nebuchadnezzar, we are not going to bow down to your idols, and we serve a God that can deliver us, and even if he does not. And that was the phrase. It's like, man, they didn't know the outcome. It's not like they had a little secret, you know, precursor to, oh, we know how this is going to work out. They didn't, and they chose not to bow down anyway. And I'm like, that's the kind of faith I want.
0: How do you describe where you are now?
1: Oh, it's crazy to me still, because going back to where I started in the middle of nowhere, North Carolina, I don't know any I don't know anybody in the music industry. You know, I'm struggling to figure it out, and God just opened the doors. And it's like, you know, I started this journey 8 years ago saying, yes, I will do music. And to me, it is only a testimony of what God can do.
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3: It sights and scenes from Pressure, a soon-to-be-released war film. It stars Andrew Scott and Brendan Fraser and examines the tense 72 hours before D-Day. In that time, General Dwight D. Eisenhower and Captain James Stagg face an impossible choice: launch the most dangerous seaborne invasion in history or risk losing the war. It's in theaters at the end of May.
2: And that is this week's Studio 5 Snapshot. And still ahead here on Studio 5, it's your first look at the Sheep Detectives.
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10: I got into a serious relationship, but his family was like involved in Santeria. They would do like Ouija boards and like, I mean, everything that you can think of like occult, like they were in it. And I feel like something just like sit on me, like, I was like shaking, crying. I just called out to Jesus. From that moment, I felt like God took it and was like, I'm gonna heal you.

0: Welcome back to Studio 5. Here's a look at the number one story in the world of uplifting entertainment this week. At number one.
1: The altar is the cross, which most people don't understand because they run from the cross.
0: It's four-time World Series champion Daryl Strawberry with a preview of his new book, set for release in August.
2: You've got a book, Another Life, Discovering the Healing Power of Purpose, of Power and Purpose, on my long journey. My long journey from player to preacher.
3: You had to make that long.
4: It was a long journey. I'm grateful for the long journey because God extended time. If God doesn't extend time, you're dead. After cancer twice, one kidney, major heart attack, addiction, just so many things. And for him to step in the middle of that and block the enemy.
0: Yeah.
4: Because he has that power.
0: The Sheep Detectives follows the story of a good shepherd who reads murder mysteries to his flock. Then one day, he becomes the murder mystery, and his sheep must solve the crime.
5: If the church found out, I could have been defrocked.
6: Oh, that means fun.
7: Friendships, trust, faith, courage.
8: If there's one secret to happiness, I propose it would be simply sheep.
9: Yay, you're away!
10: Talking sheep. Murder mystery. You would be working with the sheep to solve it. I was like, this is crazy.
11: I was 25 pages into the Sheep Detectives, and I texted my agent saying, I'm doing this.
12: This movie follows a flock of sheep and their devoted shepherd, George. Every night, he reads murder mysteries aloud to them.
13: I know who the killer was.
12: But then,
14: our shepherd has been murdered. And we shall solve the crime.
10: I'm not a detective, just an officer, always detecting. I need to play this part, and I need to be in a movie like this. I felt like I just checked so many boxes.
15: Not much of a story for you, I'm afraid.
16: Unless there's anything out of the ordinary.
17: I love stories about misfits who are trying to overcome odds, and the Sheep Detectives is exactly that.
18: He's their world, and when he's gone, of course they have to solve it.
14: Shall we?
19: This is a well-crafted, nicely executed murder mystery.
20: It's also unbelievably intelligent, sophisticated, and surprising.
10: What? It's such a like endearing film and funny film and all of that, but you know, it's really like saying something. The messages are really, you know, special. I don't think many films, especially many kids' films, deal with death and loss and grief.
21: It was a heart attack.
22: It seems to me that you're willfully ignoring the fact that there is evidence to suggest otherwise.
21: What are you saying?
14: We need to help him.
23: You think you're brave enough to leave home?
24: We're not scared.
25: What is that?
26: The greatest thing about this whole experience is the most extraordinarily brilliant cast.
12: It's a movie where parents are laughing just as hard as their children. I mean, maybe even harder.
27: Do you know what humans call stupid people who can't think for themselves?
9: Ducks.
27: Sheep.
28: He's talking about you.
11: You're going to want to go with someone because it's funny and touching and a little off the wall. I would say it's magical.
29: I'll read the ending tomorrow.
30: Why would he stop there?
21: He was just about to say who the killer was.
31: This is the kind of film that can be great for all age groups. People will enjoy watching it with their families, and I think that they'll take away the idea that, you know, we can all get by. We can all get by with a little help from our friends.
14: What if I can't solve it?
23: I've read you dozens of these stories. They follow very simple rules.
9: Look, the clue.
18: Every time something happens with this case,
21: that's my hat!
18: There they are. A clue!
15: Thank you all.
0: The Sheep Detectives opens nationwide in theaters May 8th. That's Mother's Day weekend.
32: Where do our laws come from? Are they simply made up by people?
18: Or is there a deeper moral code that guides humanity?
32: There is a law that is universal.
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18: And a standard that judges our self-established ways.
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1: I'm Professor Walton.
32: I'm Professor Jeff Brauch.
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3: This kind of lifestyle was leading to nothing but destruction. 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The light is so light when you know how dark the dark is. And I am grateful every single day for the life that I have. And I know every single day that the life that I have is because of Jesus. And if God can do that for me, then He can do that for anyone.
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0: 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Take a listen, and you'll hear why Worthy of It All is what's playing in my ear right now.

0: FCC Winans. On that musical note, we are just about out of time for this week's edition of Studio 5. So let's take a quick look at next week's rundown.
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4: Leonie Swan wrote this beautiful novel with this amazing premise. You know, it's the kind of thing you think, what? Okay, I'll read that. And what I wasn't expecting was how moving the story was, how beautiful it was, and how much I felt at the end. That's really what I wanted to keep going with the movie, was to bring that same feeling to an audience.
0: Please join us for that and so much more come next week. As for this week, we've got time for just one more thing. We're going to give this week's final word to Wei Jennings.
5: How is the stage now different than doing it sober?
6: Well, on top of doing it sober, mm-hmm. doing it as a parent,
5: yeah.
6: I look through everything through the lens of a father now, you know? Mm-hmm. So it's like, I don't want my kids doing it, I don't want to be promoting it in my life, you know? Because there's a lot of things going on in the world that I don't want my kids having any part of, you know? So I look at it that way, man. I want to put out good music, and I want to put out good content with everybody. I want everybody to have a great time, but I want everybody also realize that I'm a father and a husband and a man of God, and that in kind of reverse order. But and that's just the way I'm going to live my life. If what you choose to do with your life is okay, you know, I mean, you're where you're at in your life. Where I'm at in my life, I want to be a good man of God, husband and father, and I'm going to continue doing that.
0: Wei Jennings, thank you. That is a great final word for this week's edition of Studio 5 and this week's look at uplifting entertainment. Until next time, make time to uplift someone around you, and then please come on back and see where Studio 5 takes you next week. Thank you so much for watching. Bye-bye, everybody.
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15: 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Now, on today's show, we've got David Rives, founder of Wonders Center and Science Museum out in Tennessee. He's here to explain the theology and also the science behind the alien debate. Let's welcome him here to Newsmakers. 10 years ago, it feels like this is something that very few people were talking about, and a lot of people were not taking seriously. Flash forward to right now, we have a lot of people talking about it. I mean, these are actually very interesting claims and statements. What is your reaction to watching this topic become so mainstream right now?
3: It may be a little bit surprising, but at the same time, the last, let's just say, 5-6 years have been so shocking, where people are seeing the insincerity of the media, they're seeing the agenda of mainstream, and then your common person is starting to ask questions, and they're like, okay, well, if we've been lied to about this and we've been lied to about that, then perhaps there are other issues. And so I think it's actually exciting, and I'm not really surprised that there are those who are waking up and saying, hey, maybe this is a topic that we should be tackling, but we don't always tackle it in the correct way, Billy. And that's one of the keys is, you know, at this point in science, we found over 6,000 extrasolar planets. I mean, that means rocks orbiting around other stars, right? And out of those 6,000 extrasolar planets, we can know a little bit, right? We can say, oh, well, they appear to have this size and mass. And so there's all these extrapolations about, well, so based on the size and mass of this, maybe it could be in the Goldilocks zone for this extrasolar star, this star outside our solar system. And therefore, if it's in the habitable zone, then maybe it's conducive to life. Maybe it has liquid water. Maybe it has an atmosphere. Maybe. And you start to stack up all the maybes, and you're like, hey, we found 6,000. So surely there are millions of planets out there. And out of those millions of planets, surely some of them contain alien life. I mean, that kind of makes sense from an initial perspective. But then you start to ask mathematicians, people like friends, you know, John Lennox at Oxford, mathematicians, and they say, yeah, well, actually, the idea that there might be life out in the universe, in this universe, is mathematically improbable, even given the vast number of planets, because of the factors that have to be there in order for extraterrestrial life, or at least any type of biological life like we see on Earth, to exist. It's mathematically improbable. You say, what does that mean? Well, it means that it's pretty much impossible in this universe. Okay, that's scientifically speaking. And that's the reason that a lot of people are going to a multiverse and saying, well, maybe there's an infinite number of universes out there so that we can create higher odds. But you cannot ignore the vast number of UFO sightings or UAP sightings or alien abductions or all of these occurrences that seem to be happening across not just the U.S., across the globe, and they all have these similarities. So the unique thing about the similarities that we see is that, yes, they all appear to have similar stories, but track it back a few hundred years and you did not see those types of encounters happening. You heard about trolls, you heard about fairies, you heard about goblins, you heard about all these other types of encounters. And then we start reading books from a few hundred years ago, and we see, what are they talking about? They're talking about trolls and goblins and fairies and all of that. So it almost seems like encounters and abductions and experiences follow pop culture. Well, why would an extraterrestrial civilization

0: And, you know, Hugh Ross and some others who have looked at this, they will tell you that when you start looking at the stories that people have, you know, Close Encounters of the Third Kind, where they claim to have interacted with aliens, that the experiences mirror what happens when somebody is dealing with the demonic or possession. And I found that really compelling. I don't know if you want to say anything, any final words on that before we go.
1: Yeah, absolutely. So when we talk about the spiritual realm, and when we talk about this tie to aliens, there are numerous cases, and maybe, I'm sure, Billy, you've already researched into this, but maybe those who are watching right now are not fully aware of just how many cases there are of people who are in the middle of alien abductions, who are in the middle of these experiences, who then call out the name Jesus. Maybe they haven't even said that in years. Maybe they just haven't even thought that, but they're in the middle of something so terrifying. And boom, all of a sudden, everything changes. The situation changes. The abduction stops. Everything goes back. And I have to ask myself, well, why would these ancient creatures from other planets be afraid of a simple name, unless there is power in that name, and that these things are potentially more spiritually inclined than they are physical beings?
0: Where can people go if they're in Dixon, Tennessee, they want to visit the museum, or if they want to get more information, support the mission that you are on? Where can they go to do that?
1: Go to davidreeves.com. That's David, R-I-V-E-S.com. 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It really takes the scientific principles and then says, well, wait a second, science is only the study of the things that are around us, the study of the natural world. And the more you study the natural world, the more you realize there's nothing natural about it. 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
0: Thank you so much. I so appreciate your time today.
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0: Welcome back to Newsmakers. Next up, Dr. Mitch Glazer of Chosen People Ministries. He joins us to show really what people might have wrong about evangelicals, Israel, and the end times.

0: Times. Let's welcome him here to Newsmakers. Chosen People Ministries, you just commissioned really interesting research on a number of elements surrounding Israel, evangelical support for Israel. What surprised you most about these findings?
1: What surprised me the most was that evangelicals, and we queried folks on the survey, there were 3,800 people in the survey, which is a good survey. And we asked, we used the four National Association of Evangelical questions that would determine whether or not somebody is a strong evangelical, believing the fundamentals of the Bible, that Jesus is the only way and they need to share the gospel and a number of other things. And so what surprised me is that nothing has changed since October 7th. And, you know, it's just, there's just been so much bad press about Israel and so many people have sort of gone the other way. And I think that we can demonstrate that. But it's wonderful for me that evangelicals, for the most part, the numbers are, let's see, I have a few questions that I answered here. But the numbers are over 70%. It's usually around, we have a few different questions. We ask the question a few different ways. But between 70 and 75% of what we call NAE evangelicals that really believe the essentials of the gospel are very favorable towards Israel. And to me, that's awesome. It's great.
0: Yeah, I mean, so, okay, one of the things that has been assumed is that what drives evangelical support for Israel is eschatology, end times theology, that it, that is the primary driver of that support. I know the researchers were pretty surprised and shocked here. Can you talk a little bit about that, about what was actually found?
1: Yeah. Well, I'll give you one number that's amazing, and that is that 87.1% either strongly or somewhat agree that Christians should love and support Jewish people, whether or not they accept Jesus as Messiah. Now, the reason that's so incredible and so important is because the rationale for being favorable towards Israel and the Jewish people is that the sort of the last cosmic puzzle piece in the eschatological events of the last days. And so the conversion of Israel, it's well known. I mean, Zechariah 12:10, Matthew 23:37 through 39, Acts 4. I mean, it's all over the place in the Bible, Old and New Testament, that the Jewish people will turn to Jesus in the last days. Whichever Jews are alive at that time will turn to Jesus at the in the last days. And so there's been a thought that the reason why Jewish people are important, the reason Israel is important, is because of their role in the last days. And so our researchers are not quite believers in Jesus. They're just academics with no skin in the game. They're very objective and very smart. And one of them said to me, wow, I was wrong. The Christians are not as utilitarian as I thought. And that they genuinely believe that God has his hand on the Jewish people, chose the Jewish people, and that Christians have an obligation to be kind and support the Jewish people. And that made a huge difference in his thinking. And he was surprised by it. I was surprised by it and pleasantly surprised. So the real question then, Billy, is then what is the fundamental driving force for evangelicals who support Israel? What is the driving force? Is it biblical? Is it social, moral? Is it just war theory? You know, what is it? And I'm happy to say that it's biblical.
0: Yeah, and when you say biblical, you're referring to the promise to Abraham, the everlasting promise to the Jewish people, not only for land, but also there's sort of an ethnic piece of that as well, right?
1: There is. And again, that is consistent. And actually what we discovered is that it was actually even more consistent throughout the age group. So a lot of parents and grandparents are worried about their evangelical children, not really being faithful to the Bible. And, you know, we're always concerned about these things. And the truth is that even the young people are well over 50% believing that the Abrahamic covenant, God's promise of land and people, is valid today. So that was 53%. And then the really strong group also is the between the 30 and 64-year-olds. We would expect the over 65-year-olds, the boomers, to be that way. But actually, they're neck and neck, they're all neck and neck, close to 60% believe that Israel is the fulfillment of biblical prophecy and that God has his hand on the Jewish people based because he's fulfilling his promises to Abraham.
0: Yeah, and for younger people to have that position, and then that 20% of young people who said they don't know, right? That they're not sure where they stand, that might be alarming to people, but that also seems like there's an opportunity there with those 20%, right? They're not saying we dislike Israel, we don't agree. You know, they're saying we don't know. Can you talk a little bit about that? Because again, it feels like an opportunity for evangelicals there.
1: Yeah, so we call that the educational and persuasion opportunity. And it's consistent between 20 and 30% on a lot of these questions. And what seems to me is that particularly with the younger people where that I don't know, because they haven't formulated their views yet, you know, it makes sense. In fact, our researchers think that those views actually change because we've been doing these for 10, 12 years, that these views might even change as we go through the age cohorts. And so it might be that the 18 to 30-year-olds who are at 53% might be at 60, 65% as they go through changes, maturity, jobs, responsibility, children, houses, you know, and probably their political views will change also as they get older. And so we're very heartened by all of this.
0: Well, I so appreciate you joining us today, breaking down this important data, and thank you for doing the survey. I think it helps us understand what is happening among evangelicals in a much clearer way. Appreciate your time today.
1: Thank you, Billy.
0: Let's continue to pray for peace in the Middle East and for God's will to be done. We'll be right back in just a moment with more Newsmakers.
2: Blessed are you, Lord, our God, King of the universe, who has chosen us from all of the nations and given us his Torah.
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5: It encouraged me to realize God's hand in preserving his word throughout history.
6: 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But this shows that he is.
7: What is it?
8: I don't know. I thought you could tell me whether or not they're genuine.
5: I would describe this movie as inspiring,
9: captivating, excitement.
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3: Oracles of God, the story of the Old Testament. 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
11: You considered yourself an atheist.
12: Yeah.
11: What did you specifically have against Christianity?
12: My dad was a former music minister. You know, I saw a lot of hurt in that church.
11: In 2015, Walker lost his record deal and had their family van repossessed by the label. That's when Craig decided to give their family van to Walker.
12: Their unconditional love, it was so different from what we were used to. I went and got a Bible and just started reading and reading and reading.
13: It was amazing to watch the transformation and the just the power of the Holy Spirit.
11: Walker had given his life to Christ and couldn't wait to share the news with Craig.
12: I said, I believe.
14: Are you telling me that you believe that Jesus is the Son of God and that you want to live your life for him? He said, that's exactly what I'm saying.
0: Welcome back to Newsmakers on the CBN News Channel. For our final segment, we have Dr. John Plake with the American Bible Society. He joins us to break down key shifts in Bible reading in America. Let's welcome him here to the show to break it all down. What is the biggest takeaway in this year's data? You look at this every year at how Americans are engaging with the Bible. What's this year's biggest takeaway?
15: Well, I think the big takeaway is that all of us were wondering what was going to happen with Bible engagement in 2026. You may recall that back in 2025, we saw an uptick in both Bible use and in scripture engagement in America. And unfortunately, the headline is that that uptick did not stick. What we saw was that in 2026, our numbers for both Bible use and scripture engagement returned to about what they were in 2024. And so I think everybody needs to know that, but the headline is actually a little bit below the surface. What we noticed is that there's a shift in where people are landing. We use three segmentations. The first of them is scripture engaged, those people who are consistently interacting with the Bible in a way that shapes their choices and transforms their relationships with God, themselves, and others. That's scripture engaged. Below that, we have a group called the movable middle. We talk about them a lot because they're curious about the Bible. They're interested in knowing more, but often they're stuck or they're confused and they need a guide or someone to come alongside them. The big headline here is that compared to 2024, the movable middle has increased in size by 9 million American adults. And it's really the only segment that's showing significant increases. When we look then at the Bible disengaged, that's people who really never pick up the Bible on purpose. They may encounter it by accident. They go to a wedding, they go to a funeral, and they hear scripture, something like that. But we actually see that the Bible disengaged are down by 5 million compared to 2 years ago. So I think the headline story is that there is this moment of opportunity that we have where there are a lot of people who are curious about the Bible. They're interested in it, but they don't quite know what to do with it. And that movable middle moment that we're in is the headline that I'd point to.
0: So, John, why did people pick up the Bible last year and then stop reading it this year?
15: Well, you know, we really don't know what it was that caused people to pick up the Bible in 2025. A national survey just doesn't give you those kinds of results. We can all surmise, right? There may have been cultural moments that drove people to be more interested in the Bible than they were in the previous year. But what we do know about that Bible use in 2025 is that the increase came among what we call occasional Bible users. So these are people who are using the Bible more than three or four times a year outside of church, so they qualify as a Bible user, but less than once a week outside of church. And so that's really interesting. So it's this curious exploration group of people. We know that's where the spike was. And I guess what we saw was that in 2025, some of those people picked up the Bible, they explored it a little bit, and then they set it back down. They backed away from that level of engagement. Men in particular surged in 2025. But mostly they surged into occasional Bible use from never Bible use. And so that kind of casual uptick is a little bit harder to sustain. And I imagine they're looking for people who could help them sustain that. The interesting thing, though, among men is that active Bible use, that's the ones who use the Bible on their own weekly or more often outside of church, that's actually grown steadily for 3 years running. In 2024, it was 22% of men. 2025, 23%, and this year, 24% of men qualified as active Bible users. So, you know, I think the takeaway for churches is that we get these moments of curiosity, and those moments are a gift to us. But if we don't meet people at that point of curiosity, then we leave them behind, and it's possible they'll put the Bible back down. And we don't know if we get another opportunity for every one of them. We just want to be ready when we do.
0: What would you say is the biggest misunderstanding about Bible engagement in America right now?
15: You know, I think the biggest misunderstanding about Bible engagement in America, if you just talk to the average American, is that America is becoming sort of uniformly secular and nobody really cares about the Bible anymore. And that's just not true. 64% of Americans still believe that there are spiritual beings beyond the natural world. Even among religious nuns or people with no religious affiliation, one in three of them believes that there are spiritual beings and one in five of them believe in God. 74 million American adults are in the movable middle. So they're actively curious about the Bible. And that's just not the picture of a nation that's given up on scripture. It's not a picture of a nation that's given up on God and his involvement in their lives. I think the real problem isn't apathy about the Bible. It's that curious people who are trying to explore scripture, they just don't always know what to do next. They need a guide, not necessarily a sermon. They need someone who's going to come alongside them and help them open the pages of scripture, explore it, and interact with it meaningfully.
0: John, thanks so much for your time today. Really appreciate it.
15: Thanks so much. God bless.
0: Read more from the American Bible Society at AmericanBible.org. We'll be right back in just a moment with more Newsmakers.
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0: That's all for Newsmakers. Thank you for watching, and be sure to head on over to the CBN News YouTube channel. That's where you'll find the full interviews you saw on today's episode. 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
36: One of the things that can
1: you know, help you to be broken is always acknowledging that you can be nothing without God. Mm-hmm. You can be nothing without the Creator. So no matter how big or far, whatever it is that God placed me or wherever God put me, I always come back to Him saying, I will not be this if you didn't make me.

Welcome to TPI. I'm your host, Muyi Olariwaju. Today's episode is all about coming back. Back to purpose, back to passion, and in one case, back to life. You see the story of a man who was clinically dead for 34 minutes, and you meet a dynamic worship leader who's stirring hearts all over the world. Up first, Efren Grimm sits down with a young rising music artist, Michaela, to discuss her unique sound and how her life has been orchestrated by God. Take a look.

0: When did you know you could sing? You're, what, 20 years old now?
1: Yes, I am.
0: When did you know you could sing? What happened?
1: I would say when I realized I was around 7, my mother has been singing to me since I was a little girl. And so I think it didn't dawn on me, like, I might be able to do something until I turned around 7. But I think my voice started developing around 12, mm-hmm. is what I would say.
2: You've been to church, but have you found Jesus?
1: I was in maybe the 11th, 12th grade. I was eating Cheerios in a plastic bag on the phone with my mama. We were just talking about something. I had just got off of school. And a random number called me. And so I'm like, Mama, this random number is calling me. And she was like, well, answer it, which was strange because normally my mama tell me, don't answer anybody who number you don't know. And so I said, okay, yes, ma'am. So I answered the phone, and a man said, hi, this is EJ Gaines from Motown Gospel. And we'd like to talk to you. And I'm just like, Motown Gospel, come and talk to me. And so from there, that's when, you know, all of this stuff, it took about maybe a year to get the whole thing in process, but that's where it started. And I think I've always known that I can sing, but I think it was in that moment that I realized that this was going to be a lot bigger than I could even have imagined.
2: I swear this can't be made up, but every day that I wake up,
0: so we're sitting now, you've released your first EP, correct?
1: Yeah.
0: And it's called Prelude.
1: Yeah.
0: Why Prelude?
1: Because it's just the beginning. It's just an introductory to, you know, who I am. And I grew up around a lot of different kind of music. I grew up in so many different things musically. And so it's kind of hard to put all of that in one project as an opening to the world. But it's Prelude because this is only the beginning of what God is going to do and what I'm going to bring to the music industry, hopefully, as an artist.
0: Nice. Now, the song that people are talking about now is Work.
1: Working.
0: And
1: yeah.
0: Working. And it's spelled W-E-R-K-I-N-G.
1: Yes.
0: Explain to people why it's spelled that way.
1: Because you need to work. Okay. But it's just, you know, a fun way of spelling it. You know, I'm only 20. I act like I'm 87 on the inside. But I'm only 20 years old, so I wanted to, you know, have something that connects with my audience, my group of people, you know, people that love God, that are young. But, you know, still, you know, down with the get down. So.
2: Keep working for me.
0: What inspired that song? How did it come about? Because we're talking about angels working for you, God's favor in your life.
1: So what happened was we were in the studio just picking out songs, Sir the Baptist, and I think he had to go do something, but I was in the studio and he sent the song over. And so he's like, so we were still kind of like figuring out the like Bible, the song, how it was going to go or whatever. But Sir the Baptist wrote it, and he wrote the song completely and produced it, and yeah.
0: Did the connection to Sir the Baptist come for you from being at TSU? What happened?
1: Actually, that's a story within itself. So what happened was I was going through my Instagram, and Sir the Baptist commented on one of my posts like months before I saw it and was like, I'm the only one in gospel that's going to write a hit for you on for your first project. And I was like, okay, so I responded to him. So we were getting everything together. And what I did was I sung on the TSU project that won a Grammy last year.
0: Mm-hmm.
1: And I forgot what song I did, but it was really dope. And so I did that song. And then right after that, he was like, where are you going to college? And I was like, I don't know yet. I'm still deciding. And he was like, how would you like to go to TSU? I was like, oh, you're funny, honey. Like, he was like, no, I'm serious. And I was like, okay, like, I would love that. And so I thought he was just talking. And I think maybe a week later, he came back and told me that TSU wanted to offer me a full ride to Tennessee State University.
0: Nice.
1: And so what a blessing. God is just the way I think my life has been orchestrated from the beginning of the process all the way to now. It's just, it's easy to say it's coincidental, but God is just so specific and precise about how it all went down. But anyway. So after that, I got the full ride to Tennessee State University, and then I did the whole promotion and everything for the project. But then from there, it was like, I want to produce your first EP. And it was like, okay. And so that's how that whole thing happened.
3: Michaela's journey is a reminder that when you stay true to your calling, doors open. After the break, a story that defies medical explanation. Don't go anywhere.
4: From the EKG, we knew that this is going to be like something serious. The patient actually had no pulse. He wasn't breathing, and there was no blood pressure, and there was no heart rate.
3: Your Turning Point experience doesn't have to end when the program is over. 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

0: Welcome back. Our next story is nothing short of miraculous. Army veteran David Fair was declared dead on arrival at the hospital after he went to cardiac arrest. Yet after 34 minutes with no pulse, something extraordinary happened.
1: I remember hearing David get up to go to the restroom. And then I heard him seconds later yell out my name twice, Melissa, Melissa.
2: Melissa Fair had good reason to be concerned about her husband, David. He'd had a heart attack before.
1: I jumped out of bed, I went to the restroom, and he said, call 911, I'm having chest pain. I was very scared.
2: David was taken to Resolute Baptist Medical Center in New Braunfels, Texas. His cardiologist, Dr. Jawid Saeed, was called into the ER.
3: From the EKG, we knew that this is going to be like something serious. The patient actually had no pulse. He wasn't breathing, and there was no blood pressure, and there was no heart rate.
2: Despite the staff's best attempts, David was still unresponsive.
1: I said, what all have you done? And when she says, we gave him 7 rounds of epi. At that point, I thought, he's not coming back. I asked the doctor, when do you call the code? Because I was ready to call up. I don't even know what to say. I don't even know what to pray. I don't even know. God, your will be done.
2: Melissa faced the reality of her hopes of a peaceful retirement with her husband deteriorating.
1: This was going to be a good time for us. We were going to spend our great years here. This was going to be great, a great life for us. So I just felt like I just saw that all that just go down. Like, what now? Like, what's going to happen now?
2: After half an hour, doctors decided to give David his 8th and final shot of epinephrine. It was a rare move, but it worked.
1: My husband comes back fighting, kicking, screaming. I mean, and I'm thinking, oh my God. But at that point, I'm not even thinking, oh, you saved his life. I'm thinking, what's life gonna be after this?
2: That's because by then, David's brain had been without oxygen for 34 minutes. So although doctors could now put a stent in the blocked artery, David might never be the same man.
3: The brain doesn't get continuous blood flow and oxygen within a few minutes. But we still didn't know about his brain, whether he will have lived a normal life or whether he would be like what we call as a vegetative state, not knowing himself or his family and stuff like that.
2: In an unexpected turn of events, David woke up the next morning with no major cognitive impairment.
1: He knew who he was, he knew he was married, and then he was getting his appetite back, was wanting to eat more. He had his heart attack on a Sunday, and by Thursday he was already being released home. That itself was a miracle, to be home so fast. That hit me at that moment. There truly is nothing impossible with God. So it leveled me up to say, wow, God is really all that.
4: I was kind of confused. Glad to be alive. I was listening to Dr. Saeed. He was like, man, you're a miracle. You should have been gone. You shouldn't even be here.
2: Since his release 5 days later, David has had no major issues with his heart, and he's regained all of his cognitive abilities. Although Melissa does assist him with some physical tasks, they both continue to celebrate the miracle God gave them.
1: Since then, things have gotten a lot better. Because we have a different outlook in life. My faith has changed tremendously because I know nothing is impossible with God. I would never imagine that David would survive that heart attack and live the life he's living now. That was only God doing it. Nobody else could have done that but God.
4: I got home and was able to sit around and do a lot of thinking and soul searching. I believe that he could have chose anyone else. And I believe that he's doing miracles around the world. He is choosing people, but at that time, he chose me.
3: Very rarely we have patients that do so good and survive such a amazing cardiac arrest and not only survive, but come out with all their organs, including their brain, their lungs, and their kidneys functioning, not requiring dialysis, not being a vegetative state, not having a stroke. It's extremely rare.
4: You know, one of the questions that I asked God was, why me? That's when it really started hitting me. You are here for a purpose. It's like God was still speaking to me. You know, listen, son, I brought you back for a reason. you are to spread my message to anybody and everybody that wants to hear it. If I don't do anything else left on this earth, it's to convey this, his message to people, to let them understand that he is real.
0: Just like David said, God is real. How else can you explain being without oxygen for 34 minutes and coming out whole? It could only be the resurrection power of Jesus. Maybe you're facing something that feels impossible. David's story reminds us that with God, nothing is too far gone. So let's take a moment to pray, and I'll pray for you. Heavenly Father, I pray for my brother and my sister who are in the middle of a situation that seems absolutely impossible. Father, I pray in the name of your son, Jesus, that you would totally infiltrate the situation. Let the light of your love shine through. Let them see the solution that they thought was impossible. Let there be a call. Let there be a breakthrough. Let there be a financial help, something that repairs the relationship that seemed irreparable. I pray for them now that you would prove that you are still good and you are God and you are alive and you are good to them, not because of what they've done, but because Jesus died on the cross for them. Father, this is my prayer. In the name of your son, Jesus, amen. If you need prayer or would like to know more about what it means to have a relationship with Jesus, please message us on WhatsApp and someone will reach out to you. For our viewers in the United States and Europe, you can call us using the number on your screen. You can also find all our contact details on our website. Now, speaking of prayer, don't go away, because the man behind the song, "I Will Pray, I Will Pray, I Will Pray, If I Don't Pray, Satan Will Make Mess of Me," is with us after this.

0: Welcome back. Joining me now in the studio is a man who's transforming nations through worship. His music is known for its deep spiritual impact and anointing. In fact, any note he sings is a praise offering. Welcome, God's own minstrel, Ebuka Songs. Ebuka, thank you for joining
1: us. Thank you so much. Such an honor. Thank
0: you. It's a joy to have you here. Now, our time is short, so I want to dive straight in. You've described your life as a multi-season movie. Right. If that be the case, what title would the first episode be and what would be the defining moment in that movie?
1: I will pray.
0: I like that. That is a simple.
1: Yeah, because the Bible says men ought always to pray and not to faint. There's no life without prayer. You cannot be alive in God without prayer. So everything about my life is prayer.
0: So you talked about being quite an angry young person, and you had loads of questions, especially for God. Now, when did that emotional anger become spiritual hunger?
1: So growing up, we were six in the family, struggling, It was looking like a normal life for us already until I started seeing that there is a better place that I can be than this place where we are right now. So that hunger changed immediately I met Jesus, in the youth church. I meet other friends that, they have the good life and I don't have it. And I know that this life is not just meant for some certain kind of people, Aside desiring that good life, I've seen a lot of, men of God do great things out there for God. And they talk about how they made use of their youth. And I told God immediately that was how the hunger changed, the desire changed. The Lord, I want to take the nations. So the hunger of changing nations is what now brought me to where I am right now.
0: So here we are. There are two, listening to your story, there are two defining moments, the two I want to highlight.
1: Yeah.
0: One is in a service at Christ Embassy. Another is a moment where, as a young man, you stood up to a woman who was threatening to take family livelihood, really, pretty much, or take something from the family, and you stood up to her. When you look back, what would you say is a main turning point for you as a young man?
1: Okay, so genuinely, everybody gets tired when I always talk about Jesus, prayer. The Bible says
0: they only get tired because they themselves haven't experienced it.
1: We'll
0: keep talking until they experience it.
1: The Bible says, "He that dwelleth in the secret place of the Most High God shall abide under the shadows of His Almighty." So, growing up, I hear of the fathers, the models that we follow today, talk about how the transformation of their life came about when they met Jesus. So one of the things I desired was the secret place. So, when I look back and see how much of prayer that I invested in my secret place, even not knowing what is ahead of me, is life transforming for me. Yeah.
0: So you're writing a letter to your teenage self now, you'd say what to your teenage self?
1: I'd say the scripture that says, "Be not anxious for nothing, but by prayer and supplication, let your request be made known unto the Lord." No matter what you want to become, you can become everything in Christ. Christ is not an option or a plan B, another plan. He is Christ, and everything that will become has to be in Him. He said, "I am the way, the truth, and the life." So if I'm writing a letter to my youth, to the Ebuka that time, is calm down, walk with God, take it step by step, you'll get to your destination.
0: So if you were now teaching, maybe you not just teaching your younger self, but also some of the people who God has committed into your hands, you're teaching them about prayer. What are the secrets that you would share with them that you've learned, painfully learned in your own journey about prayer and effective prayer?
1: So there was a point in my life I discovered while I was, because I feel like it's all about just praying, because they say prayer is communication to God. But I discovered that there's a way you can pray and miss. So you can be investing a lot of time in prayer, but it's just a waste of time. So one of the things you really have to discover is how to pray rightly. And that was how Jesus taught the disciples. He said, the Father's prayer. You know, the Lord is my shepherd, I shall not want. He makes me lie in green pastures. He leads me side to sea water. He restored my soul. He led me the path of righteousness for his name's sake. This was David's cry. Mm-hmm. So I understood that the reason why David could be after God's heart was because David did not just always go to God in prayer. He understood something about God. He understood the brokenness. And that was why God said, I will not resist the broken heart and the contrite spirit. Mm-hmm. So one of the secrets of prayer is that you have to always come broken. Like, God, I'm finished. If you don't give me your attention, I'm done.
0: But Ebuka, how do you at this stage come broken to God? Because your numbers in the world that you live in, you young people, you know, big numbers are everything. Because big numbers mean attention. Big numbers mean you're hot right now, and every church wants you because if Ebuka turns up, got all that, and you know you're balling. So how do you come back broken if you're balling?
1: Okay, so if you listen to my song, you can tell that brokenness, because one of the things that can, you know, help you to be broken is always acknowledging that you can be nothing without God. Mm-hmm. You can be nothing without the Creator. So I've been this broken because I always, no matter how big or far, whatever it is that God placed me or wherever God put me, I always come back to him saying, I will not be this if you didn't make me. Mm-hmm. So that keeps me very broken.
0: So our time is up, but I want to ask one question. For you, what moment did heaven use to unlock everything for you? What one moment would you say heaven used to unlock everything for you?
1: A particular season in my life where God had to give me a particular instruction. Go to the studio, record this section, you know. At that point, I didn't have the resources to do that, but obedience. That moment of obedience was what shifted it. Many times, the breakthrough, our success that we seek and desire is locked into that obedience. And when we take that step, everything is unveiled.
0: So right now, someone's hearing an instruction doesn't make sense in line with their circumstance. The resource is not there, the connections are not there. You're saying, just get up and
1: it will not make sense. In fact, if it makes sense, then it's not God. It will always never make sense when God directs you. This is Moses in the burning bush. The bush is burning, and God said, go to Egypt, and my people are waiting. Go get my people out of there. It doesn't make any sense. How would I go face Pharaoh? Moses, strike the rock, and water will come out. Moses, stretch for the rock, and the sea will divide. It never makes any sense at all. Yeah, but if we follow the obedience of God, yes, it will make sense at the
0: end. Now you got me singing, it don't make sense. No.
1: It will never make sense.
0: No.
1: Actually.
0: Ebuka, thank you so much for joining us.
1: Thank you so much.
0: Well, we've come to the end of the program. Thank you for joining us on TPI. Here on TPI, we'd love to tell stories of revival, resilience, and faith. We hope today has served as a reminder that no matter how far gone things may seem, in Christ, there's always a way back. And now to close our show, here's a special TPI exclusive performance from Ebuka's song, singing Edema and Armor of God. From all of us here, goodbye and God bless you.

0: you standing up. A soldier without bulletproof is already a dead man that is still standing.
1: The beginning of the gospel of Jesus Christ, the Son of God, as it is written in the prophets.
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0: Over 700 years before Christ was born, the Assyrian Empire conquered the Holy Land. The end result? All but a few of the Hebrew people were scattered into ancient history. They are the Lost Tribes. Today, historians, archaeologists, and the nation of Israel are discovering the remnants of Jewish people in far-flung places across the globe. Most are living in acute poverty and desperate circumstances in their exiled homelands. This is why Jewish Voice is performing medical and spiritual outreaches to the forgotten Jews of Ethiopia, India, and any other place God reveals Jewish people in need.
1: I'm sitting at the front of the line of hundreds that are waiting to get in to our medical clinic here in Addis Ababa. We were able to treat 1,000 people on our first day, and it was a short day. Today we're hoping to see 14, 15, 1,600 people. What's amazing is that even though we're seeing that many people, the lines keep filling in. It never ends. We're hoping that it will stay peaceful, but as the clinic comes to a close the last few days, it's very likely that we'll have a problem with crowd control because they rush the gate in desperation. These are people that are desperate for help. They're desperate to get simple dental care, or eye care, an ear infection where they can't get the treatment they need, or simple antibiotics. Many of them need glasses or are going blind and need eye care. We even have eye surgery going on. If you just look at the faces of these people, you can see their desperation. This is a very, very needy Jewish community. I'm asking for your help. I'm asking you to stand with us as we help the Jewish community here in Addis Ababa. They're abandoned, but they're not forgotten by God. And your financial support and prayers enable us to help these people in great need, and most importantly, to minister to their spiritual needs as well. Right in front of me is a prayer room. We ask the people to go into the prayer room. They're prayed with for their physical conditions, the gospel shared with them, and then they receive a free Bible if they can't read because they're blind or illiterate. They get an audio Bible called a Mega Voice unit that has 80 hours of Bible on it, verbally. Your help is making a difference. Please, help. Be as generous, even if it means sacrificing. This is good soil, and we need your help. So thank you as you stand with Jewish Voice in helping people in absolute desperation. God bless you.
2: This widowed mother arrived with her daughter. The young girl had lost her eyesight in one eye completely. The other had sustained great trauma and barely gave sight. They were so poor, the mother couldn't even afford to give this precious girl a pair of shoes. But that's where the prayers, financial gifts, and volunteer efforts of the partners and friends of Jewish Voice opened a door for a miracle to begin. For the first time, our eye surgery team was able to use our new mobile eye clinic and perform a procedure to heal and restore vision to the damaged cornea of the girl's eye.
3: We really don't know the true history here, but she had some form of trauma, either intentional or accidental, and she lost actually all the sight in her right eye and severely lost the left eye because of corneal scarring, and we tried to clear up by scraping the center of the cornea, and I think she'll do well. She could be very sore for several weeks, but I think she'll do well.
2: After her medical procedure, the prayer team interceded and encouraged this dear mother and daughter in the name of the Lord. Tess Cox, one of our pediatric staff, shared a small miracle. She had brought a pair of flip-flops that fit this precious girl's naked feet. This daughter, who had been through so much suffering in her short life, was able to go out from the clinic blessed from her head to her toes. There are countless abandoned Jews, the lost tribes, who are living on the very edge of survival. But lives can be saved and hearts filled with love and hope if you'll open yours right now for the precious families and children of Ethiopia who have no one to turn to. Won't you be that one?
1: You just look into the faces of these

0: and it will change your life forever. Look, you may not be able to come here to Ethiopia with us and look into the faces of these people and help these people, but by supporting us financially, by interceding for this ministry, it's as if you are here with us. I love the scripture in Romans 10 that says how beautiful are the feet of those that bring the good news, the gospel. Everything we do, whether it's dental care or eye care, and we do eye surgeries here, these people are lining up because their need is so great, and they can't afford the simple $3 that it takes to see a doctor. We're changing their lives, and by your financial support, you are standing with us and enabling us to help these people. So please, help us to help them, and I believe there's a great reward for you in heaven. These are Jewish people in need. In Genesis 12, it says, I will bless those who bless my people. And what a blessing to be able to help these people in such great need. Thank you for your support.
1: 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If you'll call now to help 12 needy Ethiopian men, women, or children receive medical care and the gospel, for a gift of $150 or more, we'll send you a Jewish Voice study Bible, making it easier to understand scriptures and further connect you to Jewish people around the world. If you've been deeply touched by God and want to help an entire neighborhood of abandoned Ethiopian Jews, won't you call now with a gift of $300 or more and bring medical care and the gospel to 24 of these desperate people? When you give that special gift, we'll send you an authentic, handmade kudu shofar that you can display in your home and be recognized as the instrument that calls people of God to prayer. It's an actual working shofar crafted from the horn of an Ethiopian kudu. Please call the number shown on your screen right now or visit our website now. Lives hang in the balance, but you can make the difference. Thank you so much, and may God richly bless you.
2: This is definitely different than anything that I've done. This is real. This is Jesus. This is Yeshua.
3: You know, you see it on television, you see it in pictures, but it's so profound when you're here. And it's just, it really is life-changing.

0: The clock is ticking, and we still must purchase and ship medicines, medical supplies, as well as Bibles and discipleship literature in their own language. It only takes $12.50 to help provide medical care, dental care, or eye care to one Ethiopian Jew without hope. We expect a record number of suffering Jewish men, women, and children to seek help at our medical clinic. So please, call now and help us bind the wounds and proclaim Yeshua to as many of these dear people as possible.
1: This beautiful little girl just came up and took my hand. Mwah, you're so adorable. And she's got this little pink tutu. It reminds me of my three-year-old daughter, Liel, who runs around the house with her little pink tutu, thinking she's a ballerina. The difference is that my Liel thinks

0: God is healthy, is well fed, is gets any anytime she's sick, she gets the proper medication. But this little girl, it's very different, and it's just heartbreaking. Just this is probably her only clothing, and she's here to get medical care. I'm not sure what's wrong with her, but probably a lot of things. I can see a problem with her skin, and she needs some real care. And you make it possible for little girls like this in pink tutus to get some help. We so easily take for granted the things we have in the United States, but as a father of a three-year-old, I just want to sell everything I have and come here to help little girls in pink tutus, like my daughter Leah. Huh? God bless you for helping this beautiful little child.
1: The four children that we've seen this morning, they were orphans. Their mother was dead, and their father abandoned them. We didn't make them go through the line. We just banded them and took them straight in and took them straight back to pediatrics to get them fixed up and get a snack and just start taking care of them. It makes you feel, when you see something like that, it makes you feel it just grabs your heart, because their father's not man enough to take care of them. Their mother died, and this little girl is taking care of her kid brother and sisters. And it just, we are so blessed in America. We are so blessed. And these people have so much need, hurt, disease. It's just amazing what we have, and they don't have any of it. But the way it makes you feel angry. It breaks your heart. It's something that should not be happening to anybody.
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3: 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If you've been deeply touched by God and want to help an entire neighborhood of abandoned Ethiopian Jews, won't you call now with a gift of $300 or more and bring medical care and the gospel to 24 of these desperate people? When you give that special gift, We'll send you an authentic, handmade kudu shofar that you can display in your home and be recognized as the instrument that calls people of God to prayer. It's an actual working shofar crafted from the horn of an Ethiopian kudu. 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Lives hang in the balance, but you can make the difference. Thank you so much, and may God richly bless you.
4: 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I know the receiving love and medical services, but what you receive by helping these people will stay with you forever.
5: 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They are doing an amazing work. We've seen it in our own family and in our own home, and just the blessings that have come back to us. You know, we're giving to the Jew first and seeing it come back around. 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
0: 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We need you to stand with us. It's your support and prayer that enable us to do what we do. This is the pediatrics ward, and we'll treat hundreds and hundreds of kids, probably close to 2,000 or 3,000 children just in the 2 weeks we're here, and it's because you have enabled us to be here with your prayers and financial support. They'll receive medicines for free. Some of them that can read will receive a Bible. Many of them will be prayed with to receive the Lord. Just think of it. At this age, we can change their lives forever. And your support helps to make that possible. I want to thank you from the bottom of my heart on behalf of these beautiful little Jewish children who are going to be helped today because of you. I wanted to give you an idea of how heart-wrenching these clinics are. In the course of a week, we treat somewhere between 5,000 and 7,000 people. This is the last day of the clinic. We're close to 7,000 already. We've helped so many people. What's so gut-wrenching is that there's people that we can help, people that we have to send away. And of course, we get very, very serious cases like this one here. And she brought her 3.5-year-old son, who has a terrible tumor that's already covered one eye and is growing very, very quickly. And this is not something our doctors are set up to deal with. However, there is possible help from one of the local hospitals, but it's a very expensive surgery. Then when did this tumor start?
6: Two months.
0: So just 2 months ago, was he fine?
6: He was fine 2 months ago.
0: He saw, had both, could see through both eyes?
6: He could see with both eyes.
0: So just in the last 2 months, how has she felt about this? This must have been traumatic for her, yeah?
6: I was feeling terrible. I took him to the hospital, but they say no treatment after a month.
0: You see cases like this, and Lord, what if this was my child? Our eye surgeon looked the child over and determined that depending on what kind of cancer this is, there's a 50-50 chance of survival at best. If this little child doesn't get treatment, there's a 100% chance of fatality. You mothers, you fathers out there, if something like this happened to your child, you would sell your home, you'd do whatever it took to get this situation taken care of, to get this child, your child medical help. Well, this mother doesn't have the means, but with your help, we do have the means, and that's why I implore you to please get involved with Jewish Voice Ministries so we can help little boys like Habibi to get the necessary medical treatment that will save their life. Just tell her that we're going to try to do whatever we can to help her beautiful boy. We'll be right back.
2: The Jewish Voice Ministry staff prays for the Jews of Ethiopia, and the Lord hears and answers those prayers. It's a wonderful testimony of His love for the lost sheep of the House of Israel. When a major Jewish Voice medical clinic ends, all the volunteers say we must return. We always feel heartbreak for the thousands we couldn't help because we ran out of time and medical supplies. Well, right now, it's time to go back and rescue those who urgently need help. We're mobilizing another major medical clinic outreach to the Jews in Ethiopia right now. And we're asking you to share a small part of the great financial commitment required to reach several thousand abandoned Ethiopian Jews.
3: Right now, your call and a gift of just $50 can reach four of these very needy Jews in Ethiopia and help save their lives. 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When you call and join with us today with your gift of just $50 or more, we are going to send you a map that shows the history of the lost tribes. 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It is a wonderful reminder to pray for these lost sheep of the House of Israel. 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We have a Jewish Voice medical outreach fast approaching and must have your help. 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If you've been deeply touched by God and want to help an entire neighborhood of abandoned Ethiopian Jews, won't you call now with a gift of $300 or more and bring medical care and the gospel to 24 of these desperate people? When you give that special gift, we'll send you an authentic, handmade kudu shofar that you can display in your home and be recognized as the instrument that calls people of God to prayer. It's an actual working shofar crafted from the horn of an Ethiopian kudu. Please call the number shown on your screen right now or visit our website now. Lives hang in the balance, but you can make the difference. Thank you so much, and may God richly bless you.
1: Come back because I love to see these people see that their Messiah loves them and cares for them, that God has not forgotten the Jewish people wherever they may be, and they're certainly not lost to Him.
7: You are expanding the kingdom of God in a very wonderful, and I would add, end time scenario. I believe honestly that this movement of breaking down the wall of separation between Jews and Gentiles, Gentile believers, Jewish believers, is the most phenomenal sign that we could ever imagine, and it's something that hasn't happened in about 1600 years. So we're thrilled that the mission, that Jewish Voice supports and promotes that effort.
8: This young lady last year came into the prayer room and she received the Lord. She actually had a vision of the Lord's nail-pierced hands, and the anointing came over her, and she knew that she knew that she knew that He was real. And now, a year later, she is working in the prayer room. Here at Jewish Voice, we believe that we are supposed to have follow-up with every salvation that happens in this prayer room. And this young lady, this precious, precious young lady, is now walking free.
9: Yes.
8: Because of the faithfulness of this community here in Kachaney. And she is now giving and serving here in the very prayer room that she received salvation. So is God good or what? He can use that which Satan intended for evil and turn it around and use it for good. So praise the Lord. We have a good God.
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2: You're welcome to use your major credit card to speed your gift into action. Genesis 12, verse 3 offers a heavenly promise for those who respond to help the Jewish people in their time of need. It says, "I will bless those who bless them." Find out for yourself. Call and give the most generous gift you can right now. Our phone lines will remain open long after this program is over, so please keep calling. Make the difference in the lives of these desperate, suffering Jewish people and experience the joy of the Lord and His blessing as you do.
0: We can't get all of these people to Israel. That's going to take the power of the Holy Spirit. That's going to take God moving on the hearts of the Israeli government. What we can do is keep these kids alive until they see Israel. For those of us that are parents, it's absolutely gut-wrenching to see sick children that haven't received the help that they need. These kids are absolutely adorable. I'll tell you something that's also wonderful. To watch a kid come in sick with a tummy ache or an infection and to be touched by our doctors and immediately receive relief, and then we give them candy afterwards, and to see the smiles on their faces, it really makes all the difference in the world. And you go home and you just want to sell everything, and it's for the kids. It's for the little kids who, with your help, will live to see another day and hopefully grow old in the land of Israel.
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11: Well, welcome to 700 Club Israel. It can be chaotic living in Israel, especially under the constant threat of terror and war. It's something Roberto Torres-Cedillo has learned firsthand. Through it all, he's also discovered a powerful Hebrew command, harpu. It means be still and know that God is in control.

0: Why are you trying to control everything? So much of our anxiety and stress is rooted in this, is it not? Trying to control everything. You know, I've been here in Israel 8 months living with my family, and I've been confronted with this reality that I really don't have any control. And that's a good place to be. As I listened to this song over the last couple of weeks with my family, and as I steal myself away and come to the Judean desert to get a break from the noise and the chaos and just to find that still small voice of the Lord, these verses from Psalm 46, verses 10 through 11, are washing over my heart, over my soul. Cease striving and know that I am God. I will be exalted among the nations. I will be exalted in the earth. The Lord of hosts is with us. The God of Jacob is our stronghold. You know, as I've been learning Hebrew, that word or that command to be still, the word is harpu. And it's interesting that that word is not just a passive meditation. It's not a passive prayer. It's an active posture. Think about a warrior holding a sword and a spear and a shield, ready for battle and throwing down his weapons of warfare. What is he doing? He's surrendering. He's ceasing to fight. That's the picture. That's the heart posture that God wants for you and for me. In the middle of the chaos, whatever you're facing, whatever fight you find yourself in, whatever problem that is overwhelming you, you and I have to come to this place where we recognize that we need to throw down our control, our weapons of war, and know that God, God of the angel armies, is with us. He is our fortress. I want to encourage you, find those moments where you can tell your soul, God of angel armies is with us. The God of Jacob is our fortress. You don't have to control things. You don't have to do it in your own strength. God is telling you, let go, because it's in the process, right? It's in the waiting for that answer. It's in the struggle. It's when we are waiting for God to reveal his goodness in the thing we're praying for. But he's saying, no, no, no. I am good in the midst of the waiting. I am still the God of angel armies while you wait. I am still in control even when you don't see it. I am with you. I am for you. Let go. It's interesting that the psalmist says, God of Jacob. Why is the God of Jacob our refuge? What did Jacob do with the angel of the Lord? He wrestled with the angel, and it took God himself to reach down and touch Jacob's hip and overcome him, overpower him, so that he would understand that he is not in control. God is. And when you encounter that grace, that overwhelming mercy of God that says, I am your refuge, let go, then it doesn't matter what's around you, the chaos, the noise, the stress, you can relax and trust that he is with you. As you go back and you face the chaos of your daily life, will you throw down your weapons of warfare? Will you let God be God and know that the God of angel armies is for you and the God of Jacob is your refuge and your strength?
1: Let that message go deep into your heart, into your soul. The more we strive, it actually makes it worse when we say, God, you're in control, and I just want to follow hard after you. I want to be still and know that you are God. Well, the music you just heard from was from Israeli musician Sai Sol. To be sure to follow her on Apple, Spotify, or your favorite streaming platform, and you can visit her website, shysoulmusic.wixsite.com/sai. That's a long one. I encourage it. It's wonderful music coming out of Israel today. Well, up next, train for jihad. This man was ready to die for Allah. How a dream stopped him in his tracks. That's coming up.
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1: Well, as a Muslim, Karim believed martyrs were called by name by God himself. So he set out to die the martyr's death. Yet when he heard God speak, it wasn't through jihad. It was through a dream, 3 nights in a row.
14: When I was a kid, my mom used to pray for me and say, Karim, may I see you a leader one day, coming with victory for Islam, or a leader who is coming back death. In the Quran, we grow up with two things. First, you should give your life to God. Second, you should defeat Jews and Christians. I memorized the Quran. I memorized the Sunnah books. I did all of the responsibilities a Muslim should be doing every day. My daily life was always built and centralized around Islam. I was dreaming of that day until I got this fantastic opportunity when the Americans attacked Iraq. 2002, 2003, this was a big fight. And I said to myself, this is the moment where I will give my life to God. I was dreaming with this phone call that would come to me and this man who will help me to let me go and fight the infidels. And this call has come, and in that day, the man told me, I'm sorry, Karim, the operation has been canceled. Bye. This call, this very sad call, the worst news I have ever received in my life. I got frustrated. I was so much frustrated. I felt that I lost everything. I felt that I'm rejected by God himself. God has rejected me. In Islam, they believe that the people who give their life to God, the martyrdom, they are called by name by God himself. So for me, I was not called. After all the prayers, after all the fastings, after all the things I have done, I'm not called. This is a disaster. I started to disappear. I'm not out like before. Until one of the leaders called me and he said, I got to know what happened, Karim, and I want to meet you. I went to meet him and then he told me, Karim, why are you so sad? I said, God didn't choose me to die. And this man said a prophecy, I believe. He said, maybe because he chose you to live. I asked him, what should I do now? He said, you need to evangelize. I started to evangelize like never before. I was everywhere, even on TV. In the first days, I was getting tens to Islam. But then the problem that I was not satisfied, there was something always missed, you know, something is not there. Here was my first problem, because when I went to study with Muslim apologists, 80% of what they say is about Christians. Look how they were, look they are without hijab, look what they say, only 20% about Christianity. And this 20% was not fair academically. Because when you want to interpret one verse in the Quran, you need a lot to do. You need to read Asbab al-Nuzul, the reasons, you need to read the commentators, and you need to have basic knowledge of how to interpret. But when he was interpreting the Bible, he was just saying, you know, look, Jesus here is saying this and that. It was too obvious to be true. Too obvious. I said to myself, okay, now I need what I call the Christian tablet. So in another way, I want summary of the faith, like doctrines. Tell me the doctrines. We believe in 1, 2, 3, 4, so we know what is wrong with that, which is easy to do, and then we evangelize these Christians. We do da'wah to them. I tried. I searched around. It was very hard for me to come with something that I can understand or can grasp until I started to be frustrated. By the end of many weeks, I started to talk to God, like, God, you don't want to help me here? I need help. Until one day, I was sitting on my computer and a dial-up advertising came up, you know, and the time of dial-up before Wi-Fi came up, and it was written on it, do you love Allah? I clicked it. I thought it's a Muslim website because they write Allah, you know, Allah is a Muslim word. But I found out that it's a Christian website. It speaks from Genesis till Jesus arrived to earth and resurrected, passing by the most central prophets in the Bible, like Noah, Abraham. This was amazing, to the extent that for the first time in my life, I looked and I said, maybe we are wrong? This is kind of impossible for a Salafi to say so. But maybe we are wrong. But who said that God exists? And I started to see that I don't have any evidence for anything. I don't have evidence for Islam. I don't have evidence, enough evidence for God himself. Which led me to atheism. And when I was atheist, I did everything you can imagine. And then I was so tired because I started to feel that atheism is not an alternative. And inside me, I feel that there is a God. And I deal with myself as if there is a God that I talk to inside me. Until one day, I was fed up. I came back home, many problems, many things that I cannot bear myself. And I looked at the sky and I said, you know what? You are too big for me. I cannot find you. Please, do something. I'm too small for you. Just do something and find me. It's not hard for you if you are there. On this night, I slept. And in my dreams, I saw that I'm running in a very long road. A lot of tree branches full of thorns chasing me want to kill me. And at the end of the road, there were a man that I do not recognize. And I shouted, please help me, do something. He just extended his hand, put his hand on my shoulder and brought me before him. And once he looked at me, I found out that this is Jesus Christ. He looked deep in my eyes and he said, it's your time to follow me. I woke up on my dreams and I said to myself, okay, this is hallucinations, you know? This is hallucinations. I think that it's not true. Why Jesus come to me, you know? But in the next night, I got the same dream, the same details. I looked up to the sky, to the heavens once I woke up and I said, you know what? This is not a joke here. I challenge you. If you can come to me one more time with the same details, otherwise, I will not think of you again. I thought that he would never come. But he came. And this time he looked deep in my eyes and he said, "Didn't I tell you? Didn't I tell you? It's your time to follow me." I woke up while I cannot believe that this is true. I cannot believe that God is so loving. God is so amazing. God is so open. He didn't care that I'm challenging him. He was not feeling attacked. He was not feeling insulted. He was feeling that I love this guy and I want him. So he just came to me. I didn't woke up as a Christian, but I woke up as a man who's seeking the truth and knowing one thing, that this Jesus Christ is more than a prophet. This Jesus Christ is not what we think that he is. I was lucky to find someone to help me with that. And after 3 years, I got baptized in the name of Father, Son, Holy Spirit. And the thing is, since I was baptized, everything started to change. Every look started to change. I started to see people differently. For the first time of my life, I started to learn that I can love others unconditionally. We traveled somewhere in another country due to the persecution we had, and it was not easy for us. But what happened abroad was so unique. I got invitation from one of the associations that work in the synagogue. I accepted the invitation and I went for the first time in one of the halls of the synagogue. I was invited to be a keynote speaker in one of the events to speak about my testimony and what happened with me. So I said to them, "For the first time, I can tell you, God healed me, and I can say that I love you. I love you. God is love, and he poured his love in our hearts. He poured his love in our hearts, and this is what we learned." Amen.
1: What happened to Kareem can happen to you. God wants to pour his love into your heart. He wants to reveal himself to you. That revelation is always the key to conversion, that regeneration from your innermost being. For Kareem, it was a heart cry, "Do something and find me." You can have that same heart cry. You can pray that very same prayer. It's not something that you're joking with God. You know, don't try to punk God with this and say, "Well, I prayed that and, you know, he didn't answer." No, when you do it with all of your heart, that's what Kareem did. He did it with all of his heart. "Do something and find me. Jesus, if you're real, could you show me? Could you show up for me?" When you pray that with all of your heart, here's the scripture you're fulfilling. When you seek me with all of your heart, then you will find me. And when you find him, well, it changes everything. You just saw how it changed Kareem. Here's a jihad warrior saying that's the ticket to heaven. And he got disappointed in that search. But then he found the Prince of Peace. Then he found the one who wanted to fill him with love. If you want help with this prayer, if you want to say, "I really want to find Jesus, is Jesus real? Is he really here for me?" Just call this wonderful number, 1-800-700-7000. We also have a special one for watchers of 700 Club Israel, 1-800-350-2230. Call it. There'll be somebody on the other end that has prayed that same prayer, is willing to minister to you. You too can get filled with love, and you can have it today. Well, that story was produced by the team over at One for Israel. They have many more testimonies like the one you just saw. Be sure to see that you can watch their videos and get a free prayer guide over at oneforisrael.org/CBN. Well, up next, a single mother who escaped an abusive husband. How you helped her and her family find a safe place to call home after this.
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23: In the dead of night, terror strikes. Innocent Israeli families, children, under attack. 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Don't look away. Stand with Israel's victims now.
1: Marina was left with nothing after leaving an abusive husband. It was just her and her children trying to find a safe place to live. Well, through it all, she held on to one promise: the Lord will provide. And here's how you help make that happen.
24: Marina, a Christian from Belarus, escaped an abusive marriage and today raises her two children alone.
25: My husband was very cruel. When you live with someone who doesn't have the same mindset as you, it's a constant battle.
24: Now, living in an empty apartment, Marina says it still feels better than her first nights in a women's shelter.
25: It was depressing being in the shelter because you're constantly reminded of the reason you're there. So many unhappy women in terrible life situations. Everyone copes differently. Some women are stronger mentally, and some just give up. I wouldn't have made it without God. He was with me and helped me.
24: Although the apartment was not fully furnished, the family was happy to be settled.
25: I was so thankful to be in an apartment of our own. Thank God we're not on the street. Even though it was empty, I thank God for the apartment.
24: While it provided a roof over their heads, it never truly felt like home.
25: There was this burden over me. I was constantly thinking about where to get furniture. Where can I find the money? What else can I do? We only had two mattresses. Furniture is a necessity. It seems like something trivial, but it really affects the quality of your life.
24: Even though Marina couldn't afford to furnish the apartment, she never lost hope.
25: The furniture? We will keep praying, and the Lord will provide. We still didn't know how, but we believed that God wouldn't abandon us.
24: She heard about CBN Israel at church and reached out. 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
25: The kids were so happy about the new furniture. It was like a celebration for them. It helped to stabilize us psychologically.
24: Marina prayed for help. Help arrived. God worked through CBN partners to meet her need. And today, her apartment finally feels like home.
25: These people serve God by donating to others. These are small but very important things. It's just furniture, but it brought new colors to our life.
24: The war with Iran hit Marina's home hard. Schools closed,
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1: 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The Lord of heaven's armies is here among us. The God of Israel is our fortress. For all of us here, God bless you. We'll see you again next week.
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we remember that there is a way because Jesus says he's the way. So we lean into the old and ancient ways from the past. We lean into the way in Jesus, and we lean into a more beautiful future. Well, welcome, friends. I'm so glad that you chose to take some time to tune in with us today. I'm delighted to see you through the screen, delighted to have you here, and may the presence, the very presence of God's goodness be felt in your home or wherever you're watching today as we work through this text this morning. So looking back over the last couple of weeks, we are in a series on remember and how important it is to remember back. And we explored the concept of remembering the promise, remembering the deliverance. And this morning, we're going to work through a text out of Deuteronomy 8, verses 1 through 10. So I invite you to open up your text to Deuteronomy and hold it open for a moment, and we'll get into it, and we'll read through that and work through that text this morning. But as we think back to remember the promise, remember the deliverance, and now we have to remember the way. And when we talk about the way, what is the way? 2 weeks back, if you were here on Easter Sunday, Pastor Drew introduced us to a concept called holy attention. And you're going to hear that term a lot through this series because it's a term that we as a community want to learn how to develop and hone in our holy attention. And we're discovering the more we read, we pay attention to modern life and the context that we find ourselves, is that our capacity to hold our attention or our gaze is continuing to diminish. And a lot of this is simply the air that we breathe and so many things competing for our attention. I think back to how many times I've heard people say, "Can I have your attention, please?" even over a loudspeaker or an announcement to hold our attention. And it feels like we have all these competing messages that are wanting to hold our attention. And because we have so many people competing for our attention, it's getting more difficult to actually hold attention on one specific thing. So holy attention is a tool and an anchor to help us navigate our way through life and ultimately to navigate our way through the wilderness that we're going to be exploring this morning. But if we step back for a moment and look at the term holy attention, that word holy implies it's a set apart kind of attention. So it's more than just noticing or observing. It's learning the art of holy attention. It's another kind of attention that will require a complete redirection of the human soul. And holy, set apart, we think of the Holy Spirit, not just another spirit or any kind of spirit, but a Holy Spirit, something set apart that is worthy to hold our attention. Or the text that we'll be working through this morning is not just another text, it's a holy text that warrants our undivided attention and to hold our soul in place. And so as we're working on developing our holy attention, you're going to hear me say it's important to remember back, but it's also important to remember forward. So as we reach back and we remember back, we have to remember forward as well. And I'll explain that more as we work through this together this morning. So as we remember the way, it's really important that it's not just another way, it's remembering the way. Deuteronomy 8 goes into describe after verse 10 some of the things that we encounter as we walk through the wilderness. There's snakes and there's scorpions and there's flint rock and there's dust and there's dirt, but there's also beauty and water flowing from flint rock and there's good and spacious land. But it's important as we work through the wilderness not to rush through the wilderness too quickly and to find the way through, the whole way through. So as I said earlier, 2 weeks ago, we discovered the promise, remembering the promise that through Abraham and Sarai, God said, "I'm going to do something about all of the dismemberment in the world, the brokenness, the decay, the fragmentation. I'm going to do it through your family line. There is going to come through your seed, one that's going to hold all things together, that's going to fully reconcile us back into right relationship with God, and in the entire cosmos will be renewed." And then we work through the remembering the deliverance, and that God stepped in when it seemed like the Egyptian army was breathing down on the necks of God's people, but God rescued them by parting the Red Sea and led them to the other side into a safe and spacious land, and then into the wilderness they go. So first, the salvation came, and now the deliverance leads us into the way.
I want to read to you Deuteronomy 8, 1 through 10, so read along with me. It says this in the text: "This entire commandment that I command you today you must diligently observe." There's the holy attention piece. "So that you may live and increase and go in and occupy the land that the Lord promised an oath to our ancestors. Remember the long way that the Lord your God has led you these 40 years in the wilderness.

disciplines you. Therefore, keep the commandments of the Lord your God by walking in his ways and by fearing him. For the Lord your God is bringing you into a good land, a land with flowing streams, with springs and underground waters welling up in the valleys and hills, a land of wheat and barley, of vines and fig trees and pomegranates, a land of olive trees and honey, a land where you may eat bread without scarcity, where you will lack nothing, a land whose stones are iron and from whose hills you may mine copper. You shall eat your fill and bless the Lord for your good God, the land that he has given you. This, my friends, is the word of the Lord. So Deuteronomy 8 talks about this long way. And what I find interesting is that earlier in the text in Deuteronomy 5:33 is that the writer describes it as the whole way. And so if we think of it in contrast, the long way could bring up in our imagination, the long way is simply a detour or a delay, but the whole way implies that it's a necessity, that whatever God is leading us through requires all of the journey, not just a piece, not just some part, but the whole way. So if we miss a step or we miss a mile, I suspect that we miss a piece of our own formation and what God is doing as we walk through this part of the story. And so if you rush through Deuteronomy 8 and you don't include all the parts, we love to go to the good parts, but there's also the other parts of the scorpions and snakes and hard rock and dusty ground where we have to toil and labor through life, but all of it belongs. So the good parts, the hard parts, the whole story, that's the whole way, because if we rush through the long way and we don't go the whole way, then we miss out on those pieces that need to be remembered back into wholeness. So the parts of us that have been dismembered or fragmented need to be remembered as we remember the way. I think it's safe for us to say that so much of life is about navigating our way through what God calls the wilderness, where our skill set no longer works, or things that worked in the past aren't working any longer, and we find ourselves in a position of desperation, wondering, how am I going to make this through? A friend of mine refers to the wilderness or the desert as the laboratory of the heart, that this is where God does God's best work as we move and find ourselves being stripped away of titles, stripped away of reputation or bank accounts or things that we're convinced that we need in order to make it through life. And so instead of thinking as the wilderness is God's punishment or a way to reveal things in us that he doesn't like about us, think of it as our own benefit, that God is bringing things to the surface in the human heart. And these are the things that are held back in the dark corners, and as they're brought into the light is where the healing happens and where our formation does its greatest work. So that's why we don't want to leave out any of the parts of the whole way, because the whole way is the way. And then in this way, it talks about God providing manna for the people while they were in the desert. And one author refers to manna as the great food of uncertainty. It's that great uncertainty food. It's not something that you can control. It's not something that you can make happen. The only thing with manna that you can do is receive it. So that puts you in a position with an open hand and an open heart that I can only receive this gift from God, and it's just enough for today. That's the way of the wilderness. So do you see the food of uncertainty as a coincidence, or do you see the food of uncertainty as a way of reaching back into the story in order to remember forward that the same God who reconciled us through Abraham and Sarah, the promise, reconciling us through Jesus, the same God who delivered us through the Red Sea and got us to the other side is the same God who is feeding us right now. So that God who stands outside of time and inside of time, taking us back into these stories as anchor points, is part of our story. And then as we navigate our way through the way, the whole way, we reach back in order to remember forward. These are anchor points to hold us together. Now, jumping forward in the story a bit, when we get to Jesus, we see Jesus in Matthew 4. And the text tells us in Matthew 4 that Jesus was led out into the desert. Now, that word led out is the Greek word ekabale. And that word can be translated as led, pushed, shoved even. And you think about the implications of the Spirit shoving Jesus into the wilderness. And here's Jesus in the wilderness for 40 days doing what Israel didn't.

0: stays faithful. He remains. He doesn't take the shortcut. He takes the whole way. And when he's tempted by the evil one to take power or to take bread or turn these stones to bread, he says, man does not live by bread alone, but by the very words of God. Jesus is reaching back into that Deuteronomy text. He's reaching back into the promise, the deliverance, and the way. He's reaching back to do what Israel couldn't do. Jesus is the greater Moses, is what the text is pointing us to. And so when we look to the one who's leading us through the way, Jesus reached back into the promise because he is the promise. And he reached back into the deliverance because he is the deliverer. And he reaches back into the way. And what does Jesus say? I am the way. The one who reaches back becomes the full embodiment of all the things that help us find our way through the whole path. And in him, Jesus moves through what is called the great and terrible wilderness. Deuteronomy 8 describes it as the great and terrible wilderness. And so Jesus fully steps in and he anchors himself in the very promise, in the deliverance, in the way, remembering back in order to move forward. He practices holy attention perfectly so that now when we look to Jesus as our source, as our strength, we get to put into practice holy attention. Not just observation, not just noticing, but a whole restructure of the soul so that we know how to pay attention carefully when we find ourselves in situations that are extremely difficult. And you see, the temptation of the wilderness is to run through it as quickly as possible. But I would caution you on that. Again, that's why the whole way matters. Don't run through it too quickly. Let it do its work. Because there's things that need to be stripped away, things that we think we're convinced that we need to have in order to survive, that are no longer serving us or helping us, that God is calling us to give more of ourselves into what he would call a greater future, learning how to embrace all that God has for us. Because if we run through it too quickly, we might miss out on the gift that the wilderness is there offering us. Let the great and terrible wilderness do its work. That's the invitation. Let it do its work. Kicking, screaming, full of disappointment. Let it do its work. This leads me to a concept that theologians used, and it's the concept of eschatological realism. And when we think of the word eschatological, it comes from eschatology, and eschatology has to do with the end of things, the finality of humanity and the entire cosmos. So eschatological realism is about who we are becoming as we're being formed and shaped in the likeness of Jesus throughout life. And I refer to this as the push and the pull. And so much of life feels like we're either being pushed or pulled. And I would submit to you that many of us, as we go through life and we're attempting to figure out the way, to find the way through this difficult circumstances, we're being pushed through life by guilt and shame. And if you think about guilt for a second, breaking this concept of guilt down. I've done something wrong and now I need to pay penance for the thing that I've done wrong. Or I feel a sense of guilt and now I need to go make this right or repair this relationship. There's a healthy kind of guilt that keeps us from going too far off into the weeds. And then there's shame. And shame is different. Shame is more complex. Shame is not just, I made a mistake. Shame says, I am a mistake. So it gets to our very core and our identity, the parts where we are feeling the dismemberment and fragmentation that pull us apart. So instead of, I failed, shame comes along and reminds us that we are a failure, and that pushes us through life. And when we're pushed through life, so much of the outcome can lead to greater disintegration. And yet what I see Jesus do is Jesus pulls us forward. He's helping us to remember our future. And that pull is a pull of love. And the more we surrender into the pull of love, the more alive we begin to come and we start to see, I'm not a failure, I've made mistakes, I've missed the mark, but Jesus sees in me the things that I can't see in myself yet, and so he's stripping away all of the things that need to be taken so I can see who I really am, the beauty of an image bearer of God himself. And so when we surrender into the pull, instead of looking at the shame and guilt as our enemies, to say, hey, let's take shame, let's take guilt, and let's all jump into the surrender of love. So we submit to the pull going forward. And is there any area in your life where you would say, man, the guilt is pushing me, the shame has become my narrative, where in the wilderness, as we walk through the whole way, allowing God and inviting the Holy Spirit to do what only the Holy Spirit can do, to surrender into the whole way, surrendering into the pull forward, surrendering into becoming who we've always been intended to become, remembering your future, surrendering to that love. Now, I want to give you a warning. Many times when we're in the wilderness and we're experiencing the push and the pull, we can digress, we can lean into the disappointments and the frustrations, because life is full of disappointments. But as you're navigating your way through disappointments, or you're navigating your way through loss, be careful not to sit in the disappointment too long. Because what can happen is that as you sit in the disappointment, you can end up leading a disappointed life. And so there is a complexity to going back to remember the promise, remember the deliverance, remember the way. That these snakes and these scorpions and this hard flint rock isn't just there for my demise, it's there for my own formation, helping me become more real, more whole, more like Jesus, remembering forward that Jesus, when he was in the wilderness, withstood the test. He stayed all the way, did it all the way through for the full 40 days. Again, hinting back to what Israel couldn't do in the 40 years, Jesus did in that 40-day period. He stayed. And he practiced holy attention. So I want to read an excerpt to you from one of my most favorite children's stories, The Velveteen Rabbit. And I want you to hear the beauty in this story carefully. It will require some holy attention, so let's lean in. Can I have your attention, please? This is what it says. "What is real?" asked the rabbit one day, when they were lying side by side near the nursery fender before Nana came to tidy the room. "Does it mean having things that buzz inside of you and stick out handles?" "Real isn't how you're made," said the skin horse. "It's a thing that happens to you when a child loves you for a long, long time. Not just to play with, but really loves you. Then you become real." "Does it hurt?" asked the rabbit. "Sometimes," said the skin horse, for he was always truthful. "When you are real, you don't mind being hurt." "Does it happen all at once, like being wound up?" he asked, "or bit by bit?" "It doesn't happen all at once," said the skin horse. "You become. It takes a long time. That's why it doesn't happen often to people who break easily or who have sharp edges or who have to be carefully kept. Generally, by the time you are real, most of your hair has been loved off and your eyes drop out and you get loose in the joints and are very shabby. But things don't matter at all, because once you're real, you can't be ugly except to the people who don't understand." You hear that? Once you're real, you can't be ugly. Once you're real and you surrender into the pull of love, you let the sharp edges take their shape, and you allow God, the Creator, the good Creator of all things, begin to soften those edges, the things that so easily break, the things that shatter our egos, our reputations. The purpose of the wilderness and walking the whole way is a good way. And the good way is for your own development as a human being. So walking the path all the way through, facing the snakes and the scorpions, pressing up against the hot flint rock, but also understanding that Jesus isn't going to leave us there. There's more ahead. So when we remember our future, we surrender into what is coming. Jesus shaping, forming, holding, that we get to lay aside our bitterness and our resentments, and we get to practice the art of forgiveness, and we get to surrender fullness into love. We get to surrender into the pull more and more. And as the stories say, does this happen all at once? It's like, no, it happens bit by bit. Small little incremental changes here and there, changing us, forming us. So friends, we remember back. We remember the promise. We remember the deliverance. We remember that there is a way, even when we feel like the way has gone dark and all we've gotten is silence in our greatest disappointment. We remember that there is a way because Jesus says he's the way. So we lean into the old and ancient ways from the past. We lean into the way in Jesus, and we lean into a more beautiful future. Does it hurt? Yeah, sometimes. Sometimes our eyes sag, we get shabby, we lose hair. Gravity does what only gravity does, is it pulls us back down. And then humility begins to take shape and form inside of the human soul. And as humility happens, more space happens. So as space increases inside of this human container called us, God does God's greatest work, and we become more real. And remember, when you're real, you can't be ugly. When you're real, you can't really get offended. Not when you're real. Because you know that you are held by the one who loves you more than anyone. And when you're loved all the way through the wilderness, you can always look back at the anchor point and say, I remember that time in my greatest hour of need when I lost the very thing that I was convinced I needed to have. That's when God met me at my deepest, darkest space. And he lifted me up, and I became more beautiful, more held, more open, more vulnerable. And now, as I step into that, now I can take my place that God has given me in the world as a gift, and realizing that all of it is a gift, especially the hardest parts. It was all a gift the whole time. God held me through it. And as I think back in my own story in those moments, when they were the darkest, when I was the most desperate, when I thought everything was collapsing, that's when God stepped into his fullness and brought me through and led me into deeper trust, into deeper hope, into deeper love, and continued to increase in me the capacity to hold that space for other people. And as somebody who's walked through my own variation of the wilderness, now I look at those times, those formational pieces where God has done in me what only God can do to be able to hold compassion for other people in deeper, more significant ways, and to be able to hold more love and more capacity for humility when God gives me good things, I realize it's a gift. It's all a gift. It's like the Apostle Paul reminds us when he says, rejoice, rejoice. And again, I say, rejoice. And that word rejoice can be translated as gift. If you think about it, gift, gift. And again, I say, gift, the Apostle Paul writing from a position where everything was taken away from him. And now he has the audacity to say it's all a gift. It's a gift. Yes, he's remembering, reaching back in order to remember forward. He's remembering the whole way that this is just a piece of my story. This is not the end. Jesus holds the final word and can lead me all the way through. And so I'm going to trust, and I'm going to lean into this understanding that God's heart is to make me understand that there's a way and that Jesus is that way. And I want to walk the whole way. So hold that with me this morning. Hold that possibility that God could be up to something. Wherever you find yourself in life or you're in a circumstance that seems like everything's being taken away, could God be doing God's greatest work in that moment? Could something being formed and shaped in you be the very thing that you need in order to open you up to more of what God has for you, that in that particular space, in that loss, in that disappointment, in that frustration, in that hurt, what's God up to? Remember the whole way. That it requires a whole redirection of the human soul. So as we learn how to develop holy attention and truly set apart kind of attention, not just seeing, not just observing, not just noticing, but developing our holy attention and leaning into it, that's what we need as we move through this series together. Pray with me, friends. Jesus, whatever you're up to, we say yes. Whatever your intentions, whatever you desire, we say yes. Especially to the areas of resistance, where we feel clenched and closing in, would you in your graciousness help us to relinquish, to surrender into the pull of love, goodness, and trust. And in those areas of fear, would you give us the courage that we need to say yes to the invitation for the next step? Just help us do the right next thing. We trust you. We love you. We are grateful to you, Holy Spirit. Amen.
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1: I got into a serious relationship, but his family was like involved in Santeria. They would do like Ouija boards and like, I mean, everything that you can think of like occult, like they were in it. And I feel like something just like sit on me. Like I was like shaking, crying. I just called out to Jesus. From that moment, I felt like God took it and was like, I'm gonna heal you.
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8: You should go now, Zechariah. The road to Jerusalem is long and the day will be hot.
9: Just a day's journey, Elizabeth, but not a burdensome one. You know how I look forward to my week of service at the temple.
8: What is it?
9: I often think about our years together, Elizabeth, and how God has provided us with so many good things. Yet, the one thing He has never given.
8: I know, Zechariah, but if God wanted us to have children, we would have had them. Now go. We all serve God in different ways.

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0: Don't be afraid, Zechariah. God has heard your prayer. Your wife Elizabeth will give you a son, and you are to name him John. You will have great joy and gladness, and many will rejoice at his birth, for he will be great in the eyes of the Lord. He must never touch wine or alcoholic drinks. He will be filled with the Holy Spirit even before his birth, and he will turn many Israelites to the Lord their God. He will be a man with the spirit and power of Elijah. He will prepare the people for the coming of the Lord. He will turn the hearts of the fathers to their children, and he will cause those who are rebellious to accept the wisdom of the godly.
1: How can I be sure this will happen? I'm an old man now, and my wife is also well along in years.
0: I am Gabriel, who stands in the presence of God, and I was sent to speak to you and to bring you this good news. And behold, you will be silent and unable to speak until the day that these things take place, because you did not believe my words, which will be fulfilled in their time.
2: The evening blessing is being delayed. What is taking Zechariah so long to perform the incense offering?
3: Zechariah has seen a vision.
4: His voice has been taken away.

0: Just what is the fascination humans have with these things?
1: They can be entertaining.
2: I think it's messy.
3: Sticky!
2: Charlie, what do we say when we make a burp?
4: Your mother is babysitting for Mrs. Peterson so she can go Christmas shopping, but why do we have to take the brunt of it?
5: Aw, come on, Joy. Where's your holiday spirit? Besides, I thought everybody liked little kids. They're so cute and cuddly and... well, unpredictable.
4: I do like little kids, but Charlie, he's...
3: Come on,
0: he's gone!
4: Charlie, come back!
5: Charlie!
0: Oh, no!
4: Charlie!
0: He's headed for the stairs!
4: Charlie!
0: Wanna bet? Gizmo Grips to the rescue!
5: Ha! All right, you got him, Giz!
0: Whoa, but who's got me?
4: I didn't!
5: I'll hold you!
4: When I get my hands on... Charlie!
0: He is gone again!
5: What are we gonna do?
4: We'll catch him, tag him, and release him to the wild.
6: Hi, kids. I was just about to make Charlie his dinner. Are you ready to eat, too?
5: Hey, Mom, Joy can give you a hand. She was just saying how much she loves little kids.
6: Okay, great. Why don't you take Charlie, get him cleaned up, and I'll check on his soup.
4: Now look what you did. I don't want to take care of Charlie. Not now, not ever.
3: Ever.
0: Superbook!
4: No, Superbook, not now!
0: Guys, why don't I stay here and babysit Charlie while you...
4: Charlie! Gizmo!
5: Uh-oh. Guys, this isn't good!
4: Guys,
3: this is not good!
4: Charlie, wait!
7: I am taking you to meet a couple who learned that with God, nothing is impossible.
5: Nice save, Joy. You're a natural at this babysitting stuff.
0: According to my geosensors, we have landed in Ein Kerem, a small town west of Jerusalem, and the time is shortly before the
4: Charlie.
0: Birth of Christ.
4: Ow! Oh, this is just great. We gotta get back home. We can't take care of Charlie 2,000 years ago.
5: Guys, shh. Someone's coming.
4: Shh. Now you be good. You're not listening,
5: Joy, keep it down.
4: Me? Tell that to Charlie Giggles.
6: Good day, children.
5: Hello.
0: Greetings.
4: How are you?
6: Are you and your brother newcomers to Ein Kerem?
4: My brother? What? No, we're not related. I'm just watching him.
5: Yeah, we're just kind of passing through.
6: Oh, well, I can offer you a place to stay if you like. My husband has gone to Jerusalem for his week of service at the temple. And it would be nice to hear children's voices in our home.
5: You don't have any children?
6: I have always prayed for a child, but I have never been blessed with one. And now I am too old.
4: Well, you know what they say. One person's blessing is another person's. Charlie!
6: Child, you will marry soon. Do you mean you will not want a baby?
4: Marry? Me? I'm 12.
6: And, as is the custom, your father will select a husband for you in a very few years.
5: Sorry. You're my best friend, Joy, but I promised my mom I'd finish middle school before I tied the knot.
4: Charlie! Oh, I just about had it with you!
6: May I?
4: Knock yourself out! Or he will.
6: There. Yes, you are a beautiful boy.
8: Elizabeth! Something has happened to Zechariah.
6: Zechariah, what is it?
9: Elizabeth, he can no longer speak.
10: He saw a vision in the sanctuary, and his voice was taken from him.
5: Whoa.
6: Zechariah, oh.
9: He wrote this.
6: An angel appeared to tell me that you will bear a child.
4: What?
6: Because I questioned God's plan, he took my voice from me until he fulfills his promise.
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12: Elizabeth, how do you know you're going to like having a baby around? You know, once he's born.
6: I've wanted a child all my life, Joy. Once I grew too old, I thought it would never happen. But it's clear that God must have a special plan for me and for him.
12: But having a child is such a big responsibility. I mean, you're being so careful. You haven't left the house for over 5 months.
6: Yes. And my baby grows stronger every day. Now, can you finish the spices for the lamb the way I showed you?
12: I think so.
6: Thank you.
5: Hey, Joy, check this out. I've been using Gizmo's reference videos from our past trips to see if we've ever met Zechariah and Elizabeth, which we haven't. So we've been asking Zechariah about his family history, and since he still can't speak, we write down our questions and Gizmo translates.
2: Chris, now look what you did.
0: Joy, wait. It is very interesting. Zechariah says, "My wife and I are descended from the family of Aaron."
5: And with Gizmo's 3D printer, we'll be able to illustrate perfectly what we've learned. Gizmo?
0: I have used my 3D printer to create miniature but lifelike models of Moses and Aaron and...
5: Giz, this is you.
0: It is me, and it is because I did a test run. Would you give me that?
5: Wow, you actually spent time making a 3D selfie. Don't you think that's a little weird?
0: No, Chris. If I had made a life-size one dressed in plaid golf pants and a miner's helmet, that would have been weird.
5: Touchy.
0: Now, as I was saying, I have also made replicas of Moses and Aaron and... You know, I must admit, the Gizmo model is quite nice. Oops. And it comes equipped with the ever-popular lifelike extendo grip.
2: Giz, what are you trying to say about Moses and Aaron?
0: That they do not have the ever-popular extendo grip.
2: Gizmo!
0: Right. So, Zechariah and Elizabeth are descended from Moses and his brother Aaron. We met them, remember? Parting the Red Sea. Oh, and you'll be happy to know that Moses and Aaron are designed to withstand the plagues of Egypt. That's locust and flies and...
2: No, that's dinner. Spices for the lamb.
5: Joy, what Gizmo's trying to tell you is that we've cross-referenced other people we've met who were also descended from Moses and Aaron.
0: And we came up with, da-da-da, him.
2: And who is he?
0: John the Baptizer.
5: No, listen, we met him almost 30 years from now, preaching around the Jordan River.
2: And they're all related? If John is descended from the same line as Zechariah and Elizabeth, and we met John 30 years from now, when he was in his 30s, you don't think their baby is going to grow up to be John the Baptizer? We have to tell them.
5: Joy? No!
0: You cannot tell them!
5: Joy, you have to consider what you're about to do!
0: Oh, no! It is a time whirl!
2: We can't leave without Charlie!
0: Joy, you must hurry!
5: Superboy, wait for Joy!
2: Yes, no!
0: Oh, no! Chris, Joy is not here! Charlie is not here! We must go back immediately!
5: Hey, it looks like someone's camping over there!
0: Chris, we are on a deserted road between Nazareth and Ein Kerim. They could be anybody. However, if we travel in that direction, we could be back with Joy and Charlie by midday tomorrow!
5: Yeah, I hear you, Giz, but, I'm smelling dinner.
0: This is not a good idea, Chris. Oh, oh! Wait for me!
5: But I know we've met you before. You're Mary, You and Joseph are having a baby and...
6: Yes, I am with child. But how do you know?
0: Ah, well, Chris may have you confused with... Yes, that's it. He has you confused with a woman named Elizabeth who we know. She and her husband,
6: Wait.
0: Zechariah.
6: You know Elizabeth and Zechariah? Elizabeth's my cousin.
5: Your cousin?
6: Yes, I am on my way to visit her now.
0: Elizabeth.
5: At her home.
6: Yes. An angel appeared and told me that she's also having a baby. He said to me, "Do not be afraid, Mary.
7: For you have found favor with God. And behold, you will conceive in your womb and bring forth a son, and shall call his name Jesus. He will be great, and will be called the Son of the Highest. And the Lord God will give him the throne of his father David. And he will reign over the house of Jacob forever. And of his kingdom there will be no end."
6: How can this happen? For I am a virgin.
7: The Holy Spirit will come upon you, and the power of the Highest will overshadow you. Therefore also that Holy One who is to be born will be called the Son of God. Your relative Elizabeth is also going to have a son, even though she is old. No one thought she could ever have a baby, but in 3 months she will have a son. Nothing is impossible for God.
6: The night will be cool. Stay by the fire. Tomorrow we will arrive at Elizabeth's home.
5: I told you we'd met her before. Mary's baby is going to be Jesus, who grows up to be the savior of the world.
0: And her cousin Elizabeth's baby will be John the Baptizer.
5: Tell me something I don't know.
0: Your shoe's on fire. You keep the blanket. I'll sleep by the fire.
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4: Taking a nap.
0: Elizabeth! Zechariah! You've got company!
5: Joy, we're back!
4: Chris, we're up here!
5: Zechariah, it's Elizabeth's cousin, Mary. Joy!
4: Chris, Giz, is Elizabeth's cousin, Mary, the mother of Jesus?
13: Elizabeth!
6: Elizabeth!
14: God has blessed you above all women, and your child is blessed.
5: How does she know?
4: Mary doesn't even look pregnant.
6: Why am I honored that the mother of my Lord should visit me? When I heard your greeting, the baby in my womb jumped for joy. You are blessed because you believed that the Lord would do what he said.
14: Oh, how my soul magnifies the Lord. How my spirit rejoices in God, my Savior. For he took notice of his lowly servant girl. And from now on, all generations will call me blessed. For the Mighty One is holy, and he has done great things for me.

0: is a boy. The Lord said it, and it has come to pass.
1: A boy has been born to Zechariah and Elizabeth.
0: You cannot choose any name but his father's.
2: No. His name is John.
0: What? There's no one in all your family by that name. Zechariah, what name do you want your son to have? He's asking for something to write with. Get him his tablet.
3: Excuse me. Coming through. I have his tablet right here. It says his name is John.
0: What? Let me see that.
4: Praise the Lord, the God of Israel, because he has visited and redeemed his people. And you, my little son, will be called the prophet of the Most High, because you will prepare the way for the Lord.
5: Charlie, I bet you're hungry as usual.
6: Hey, Joy, I thought you said...
7: I don't want to take care of Charlie. Not now, not ever.
8: Ever.
5: You know, I did say that. But with God, nothing is impossible. Who knows what great things you might be headed for someday.
9: John grew up and became strong in spirit, and he lived in the wilderness until he began his public ministry to Israel.
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8: Whoa! 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
9: Woohoo! 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
8: Aw, calibrating isn't any fun.
11: I'll tell you what. 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
8: Dad, it's a cinch.
11: Remember, you need to follow the instructions exactly. 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
8: Yeah, of course. No problem.
11: I'll be right back.
10: Let me take a look at this. Chris, don't you think you'll need this?
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10: But your dad said to follow the...
8: Instructions? I know what I'm doing, right, Giz?
12: Well... Once when you repaired my navigation system, it took me an hour to find the kitchen, but otherwise...
10: There's a reason your father designed these safety protocols, Chris.
12: Oh, no!
8: Oh, no! Yes! Hold on! I'm open! Whoa!
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0: I am taking you to meet a man who was given a difficult task, but knew he must follow God's plan.
1: Giz, where are we?
2: Besides in the dark. According to my geosensors, we have landed on the outskirts of ancient Hebron.
3: Oh, great.
2: Well, on the bright side, you are thousands of years away from being punished by your father.
3: Yeah, and the minute I get back, he's gonna ground me till I'm old enough to shave.
1: Giz, did you say this is ancient Hebron? I kinda think we've been here before.
2: You are correct, Joy. Hebron is approximately 20 miles south of modern-day Jerusalem. And this is also where we first met Abraham and his son Isaac.
3: Shh! Guys, do you hear that?
1: It sounds like people crying. And I think it's coming from over there. Come on.

0: Isaac, my son, it is a time for grieving.
1: Chris, that's Abraham.
2: And Isaac. But now he's all grown up.
1: And it appears his mother, Sarah, has died.
0: Your mother and I have lived full lives. And long ago, God made a promise that one day my descendants would outnumber all the stars in the sky. That promise will be fulfilled through you, my son.

0: Eleazar, go prepare food and wine for those who have come to grieve Sarah's death. I will speak with Ephron to purchase suitable land for Sarah's tomb.
1: Children, come away. Help me do as Abraham has requested.

0: guys, did you hear that? Isaac's gonna get married. Come on.
1: But do I search for Isaac's wife from among the women of Hebron?
2: Swear by the Lord, the God of heaven and earth, that you will not allow my son to marry one of these Canaanite women.
1: Then where shall I look for a wife for Isaac?
2: You shall go to my country and to my family and take a wife for my son, Isaac.
1: Perhaps the woman will not be willing to follow me to this land. Must I take Isaac back to the land from which you came?
2: No. Be careful never to take my son back there. God in heaven, who took me from my father's house and my native land, solemnly promised to give this land to my descendants. He will send his angel ahead of you, and he will see to it that you find a wife there for my son. And if this woman is not willing to follow you, then you will be released from this oath. Only do not take my son back there.
0: Huh. Did you hear that? Isaac doesn't get to pick out his own wife?
3: I think maybe that's their custom, Chris.
0: All right, guys. Looks like we're going on a road trip.
3: Chris, that might be really far away.
0: Giz, how far is Abraham's homeland?
4: According to my database, Abraham is from Haran in Mesopotamia. That is over 600 miles from here.
0: Please. My dad once took me to a soccer championship match and we drove 600 miles in one day.
3: By car? Eliezer's going by camel. Do that math.
4: Whew, I like math. A fully packed camel can cover at least 20 miles per day, making the trip from Hebron to Haran in approximately 30 days.
0: What? 30 days? Okay. What's wrong with looking for a wife a little closer to home? Let's see now. Hey, what about her, for example? She could be perfect for Isaac.
3: Strike one, Chris. Let's go pack the camels.
0: Giz, this finding a wife thing? It might be a little harder than I thought.
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1: Have you ever packed a camel before, Chris?
6: Huh? Oh, me?
0: Yeah, I got my own technique. Don't worry, 10 times the baggage in half the time.
1: If you're as good with camels as you say, you'll be a great help on my journey.
0: You bet, Eliezer. I got my own ways of doing everything. Oh, hey, sorry, I wasn't done. Nice robe. Who's your tailor?
3: Nice tie job, Chris. What'd you use? A slip knot?
0: I can't believe this. We're supposed to travel 600 miles in what? Just wait for the right woman to show up and say,
7: "Hello, do you happen to know Isaac? I think I'd like to marry him."
3: Abraham seemed pretty sure this was God's plan, Chris.
0: Yeah, I know. But, you know, there's gotta be easier ways.
3: God's plan, Chris?
0: I'm just saying, it wouldn't hurt to have a backup.
3: Remember what happened right before Superbook brought us here?
0: What, the robot thing? Please, could have happened to anybody. Humps keep moving all over the place up there. Giz, new camel.

0: Okay, here we are, beautiful downtown Haran. Wow, not many women to choose from. Oh, wait. Hey, guys, what about her?
1: Strike two, Chris.
0: Yeah, well, she could have been the one if we'd gotten here a few years earlier.
2: It is evening, the time when women from the village come to fetch water. We will wait here.
0: Giz, our chances of finding a woman around here for Isaac are slim to none. Come on, I got an idea. We're gonna head into town, Eliezer.
2: Your friend is kind to help, but sometimes the answer is to be patient.
1: Patience is not one of Chris's strong points.
0: Come on, let's get a move on, Giz.

0: Eliezer, how will you know which is the right one?
1: I will pray. O Lord, God of my master Abraham, please give me success today. Behold, here I stand by the well of water, and the young women of the town are coming out to draw water. And this is my request. I will ask one of them, please give me a drink from your jug. And if she says yes, have a drink, and I will water your camels too, then let her be the one you have selected as Isaac's wife. This is how I will know that you have shown unfailing love to my master. Please, give me a little drink of water from your jug.
2: Yes, my lord. Have a drink. I will draw water for your camels, too, until they have had enough to drink.

0: like God answered your prayer, Eliezer.
1: If she is of Abraham's tribe, we shall soon know. Thank you for your kindness. Please accept these gifts. Whose daughter are you? And please tell me, would your father have any room to put us up for the night?
2: I am the daughter of Bethuel. My grandparents are Nahor and Milcah. We have plenty of straw and feed for the camels, and we have room for guests.
1: The Lord has shown unfailing love and faithfulness to my master, for he has led me straight to my master's relatives.
0: I wonder how Chris and Gizmo are doing on their search.
3: I am almost on overload, Chris. My scanner is picking up too much data.
4: Change parameters. Focus on age.
3: Age and height indicate a likely candidate approaching.
4: Right age, wrong marital status.
3: Here is a candidate. She is healthy and likes vegetables.
5: Come, children.
3: Okay. This might take longer than we thought, Chris.
4: Then we need to change our strategy. Ladies, your attention, please. Who among you would like to marry a prince?
3: No, no, I am not a prince. Not me, Chris.
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7: Welcome. I am Bethuel, father to Laban and Rebecca. This is my wife.
2: Come, we have prepared a meal to celebrate your arrival.
1: Thank you, but I don't want to eat until I have told you why I have come.
0: Chris, it happened just the way Eliezer prayed it would.
4: So she watered the camels, Joy. That doesn't mean Isaac's gonna like her.
0: Chris, she's great. Now Eliezer just has to ask Rebecca's family.
4: Shh, here she comes.
2: Oh, here you are. I've brought you water.
4: Oh, no thanks. I'm not thirsty.
2: This is not water for drinking. It is for washing your feet before the feast.
3: Oh, my feet are very dusty. Thank you! Chris, you must admit she does seem perfect.
4: Okay, she brought water, but we can't even drink it.
3: Look, the water has flowers in it.
1: So tell me, will you or won't you show unfailing love and faithfulness to my master?
8: The Lord has obviously brought you here. So there is nothing we can say.
7: Here is Rebecca. Take her and go. Yes, let her be the wife of your master's son, as the Lord has directed.
4: Okay, this is it. Now just wait right here. Oh, and remember to water the camels too. Eliezer's big on that for some reason.
0: Chris, Rebecca's the one. Her family already said she could go.
4: Yeah, but they didn't ask her, Joy. So I still got a shot here. And any one of these ladies is perfect.
1: Send me back to my master.
8: Let the young woman stay with us at least 10 days. After that, she may go.
1: Don't delay me. The Lord has made my mission successful, and now send me back so I can return to my master.
2: Well, we'll call Rebecca and ask her what she thinks. Okay. Rebecca!
9: Are you willing to go with this man?
2: Yes, I will go.
5: May you become the mother of many millions.
0: Strike three, Chris. You're out.
4: Wait. Trust me. There's still a chance that Isaac won't like her. I mean...
3: Oh, no!
0: Well, doing it your way certainly made a splash.

0: This is it, Rebecca. You'll be seeing Isaac soon. You must be nervous.
1: Not nervous, exactly. I'm excited to meet the man I am meant to marry.
0: I hope it goes okay. My dad said he had to ask my mom 3 times before she said yes.
1: And yet, here you are. I trust in God's plan for me.

0: Eliezer really came through. He followed all the steps God laid out, and it happened just the way God planned.
1: You don't seem too happy about that.
0: I just wish I could have come through for my dad back home. He told me what to do, but I didn't listen.
1: Super Funk!
2: What's going on here?
0: I may have skipped a couple 10 steps.
3: I noticed.
0: I guess you're never gonna let me use this robot suit, are you?
3: Oh, I don't know. Since you went back and followed the instructions I gave you initially, how about you give it a whirl?
0: Really? Thanks, Dad. How cool!
3: And the first thing you're going to do with it is clean up this yard.
1: It is kind of nice having another robot doing some of the work around here.
4: Love games? 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

0: morning. 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Wait for it. 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
0: Yes, it is probably a good thing anyway. I do not know how heroic I would actually be if I came face to face with a zombie. 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
2: I'm in charge of the Girls Volunteer Club this semester, so I'm calling girls to work at the Valley View Food Pantry on Saturday. I've rounded up donations from over 100 people, locked in 3 local supermarkets and 2 farm stands. Then I'm gonna make 20 posters and take 100 flyers door to door. And now there's no one to work the 12 o'clock shift at the pantry, probably the busiest time all day.
1: Why don't you just do it?
2: I'm doing everything. This whole food drive would fall apart without me. 12 noon shift, no one.
0: Ugh. Superbook!
2: No, Superbook! Wait! What about my volunteer?
3: I am taking you to meet a man who learned humility from someone he least expected.
2: Inside somebody's house.
1: Giz, get a reading.
2: Let's just get out of here before we have a lot of explaining to do.
0: According to my geosensors, we have landed in Syria, and the year is approximately 850 BC.
4: Servant, are you there? Bring me the dressings
5: on the table.
1: Guys! What is it?
6: We gotta get out of here!
5: Come back!
2: Guys, in here!
7: Servant, where are you?
0: Zombies, where are those super slime rockets? I don't want to die.
2: Oh, hello. Are you my master's new servant?
1: We're,
2: new here. We just arrived.
0: Yes, in the land of zombies. And now it is time to go.
2: Do not worry. We'll come to like it here. Naaman and his wife are very kind people.
0: But what kind of people? Scary, oozing, bruising, flaky skin kind of people?
2: You have heard about our master's illness?
0: Heard about it? We just about got smacked down in Zombie Town!
1: Giz, will you can it?
2: My master is a mighty man of valor, a commander in his king's army, and he protected me in a time of great danger. But now, he's being crippled by leprosy.
8: What's leprosy?
2: I will be here when you are ready.
0: That is what we saw. And that means Naaman is not a zombie. Info scanning leprosy.
1: Wow, he has this terrible skin disease?
0: And according to my files, there is no cure for leprosy here in 850 BC.
9: My time is short.
10: Do not speak of such things.
9: I have led tens of thousands of men to victory in countless battles for Syria. Yet with all my wealth and power, I can do nothing against an unseen enemy that does this. So that I cannot even touch the ones I love.
10: there was something we could do.
8: Maybe there is. If only my master were with the prophet who lives in Samaria, for he would heal him of his leprosy.
5: What? Child.
4: What have you said to startle my wife?
5: She says there is a prophet among her people who can heal leprosy.
4: My soldiers raided your land and took you from your people. Yet when I watch you, I'm impressed at how you serve me in the face of all that has happened to you. But do not speak to me of prophets and cures in Samaria unless you know without a doubt that these things are real.
8: My God is real.

0: He wants to travel miles into enemy territory in search of a prophet. We'll see what the king thinks of this news from an Israelite servant girl.
1: Then this girl from Israel tells me there is a prophet known among her people who can cure lepers.
2: The Israelites have been our enemies. Still. Naaman, you are my most trusted general. Let us see if this news is true. I will write you a letter to the king. But return in time for the celebration of our god, Rimmon. He is a god with power.

0: Must be on the move before the heat of day. 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
1: Now that's the way you take charge and get what you want. I like how this general operates.
2: Yes.
0: Carry us to the lead.
1: No. Wait.
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0: See that the king of Israel receives this letter. Tell him I carry with me 10 talents of silver, 6,000 shekels of gold, and 10 changes of clothes as gifts to honor him. Now go. And tell the king I'm not used to waiting.
1: I know just how you feel.
2: I do not understand why the king of Syria sent his most important commander all this way. Is he planning an attack?
0: If you will listen, I can...
2: Does he have soldiers hiding in the wilderness waiting for his word to storm our city?
0: He has come with his servants bearing great gifts. And he sent this letter.

0: visit me? Or is he overreacting?
1: With this letter, I present my servant Naaman. I want you to heal him of his leprosy. This man sends me a leper to heal? Am I God that I can give life and take it away? I can see that he's just trying to pick a fight with me.
0: It is not a trick. I have seen the man for myself. He comes to you because you are the king, and the prophet Elisha lives under your rule.
1: But Elisha, I am telling you what I witnessed with my own eyes and ears. The king tore his garments.
2: You must take this message back to the king. Say, why are you so afraid? Send the man to me so that he will know there is a prophet in Israel.
3: I'm just saying, it could happen.
4: Couldn't.
3: Could.
4: Wouldn't.
3: Might, if there were real zombies.
4: Which there aren't.
3: But if there were, and if they thought, like we first thought, that Naaman was also a real zombie.
4: Which he's not.
3: But if a zombie thought he was a zombie, Chris, then that zombie would come here and start hanging around Naaman. You know how zombies always hang around in groups. I don't know why, but they do. And pretty soon, mistaken identity or not, Naaman's a zombie magnet. Zombies think he's a zombie, and he's suddenly drawing random zombies from all over the region. Right here, right where you and I are trying to sleep.
4: Good night, Gizmo.
3: Oh, like you can sleep in the middle of a slime-sucking desert zombie showdown? All right, looks like I have first watch then. Zombies!
4: Hey, Joy.
5: Early zombie warning system?
4: Teachable moment. She's not a zombie. Naaman's not a zombie. There are no zombies. Go to sleep.
3: I'm just saying, I still got first watch. Could happen. Coming out of the dark, night, desert.
6: Good night.

0: Na'aman has carried out the perfect plan. I mean, look. We've traveled deep into the enemy's territory. He showered their king with gifts, and now the king has arranged the meeting. It's going the way it's supposed to.
1: Are you the prophet Elisha?
2: I am his servant. The prophet says, go wash 7 times in the Jordan River. Then you'll be completely cured.
0: What?
3: Commander.
1: Why couldn't he come out here and talk to me? I thought for sure he would stand in front of me and pray to the Lord his God, then wave his hand over my skin and cure me. What about the Abada River? Or the Pharpar River? Those rivers in Damascus are just as good as any river in Israel. I could have washed in them and been cured.
4: I don't get it. Why wouldn't Elisha come out and see him? Why won't he even try?
3: Why won't he listen?
5: I don't understand. What is he doing?

0: he think he is, refusing to see me?
1: He has no right to treat you this way. You're the commander of the Syrian army.
0: I've come far across the mountains, brought gifts to his king, yet he refuses to come out and even speak to me himself. Go wash in this river. That's his answer to me?
2: Sir, if the prophet had told you to do something very difficult, wouldn't you have done it? So you should certainly obey him when he says simply, go and wash and be cured.

0: 7. Thank you.
1: Love games? 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
2: Now I know that the God of Israel is the only God in the whole world. Sir, would you please accept a gift from me?
3: I am a servant of the living Lord, and I swear that I will not take anything from you. As surely as the Lord lives, whom I serve, I will not accept any gifts.
2: All right, but please allow me to load 2 of my mules with earth from this place, and I will take it back home with me.
4: What? Why does he want dirt?
5: He wishes to take earth from this land to form the base of an altar he will build to the Israelites' God who has cured him.
2: From now on, I will never again offer burnt offerings or sacrifices to any other god except the Lord. However, may the Lord pardon me in this one thing. When my master the king goes into the temple of the god Rimmon to worship there and leans on my arm, may the Lord pardon me when I bow too.
3: Go in peace.

0: Praise Rimmon. You have been healed.
1: Rimmon did not answer my prayers. The God of Israel did.

0: Thank you.
1: There is a prophet in Samaria who serves the one true God. And on this soil I will erect an altar. And our household will worship only the God of Israel from this day forward.

0: I think I know just the person to assign that 12 noon shift at the food pantry today.
1: No more big boss doing it all myself attitude, huh?
0: From now on, I'll stop trying to make things go the way I think they need to go.
2: But what about the 12 noon spot, Joy?
0: Maybe God's trying to tell me something, Giz. If a great general like Naaman can learn to act with a little humility, then I think I can learn to do the same.
2: What is that?
1: It's a zombie attack! Run!
3: Zombies! Help!
2: Zombies!
0: Your zombie ringtones got downloaded.
1: Yeah, but Gizmo doesn't know that.
4: Zombies are coming! Save your skin!
3: They're all around us!
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6: What a delightful afternoon. I can't wait to get home and have a snack and... Oh, it's Principal Knox calling me. Uh-oh. Hi, Mr. Knox.
7: Hi, Micro. I was wondering if we could talk for a moment.
6: Sure thing, Mr. Knox.
7: Micro, there are 3 processors missing from the robotics lab. I think you and Router were the last ones in there. Did you happen to see them?
6: No, sir. When I left, everything was accounted for.
7: Maybe they were misplaced. If you remember anything, please be sure to let me or Miss Eden know. Bye for now.
6: I wonder what happened. It's Router. Now I'll have a chance to ask him about the processors. Hi, Router. How's it going?
8: What is up, Micro? Far out. Hey, remember those processors we saw in the lab today? Remember how we thought that they would totally increase our processing speeds?
6: Yes, I would love to have one, but I just heard somewhere...
8: Well, guess what? You do not have to wonder anymore, because I grabbed them before I left. I do not think anyone is going to miss them. I will bring one over to your house later on.
6: Oh, wow. Router, I think I'm going to have to get back to you. Gotta go. Bye. Oh, no. Oh, dear. Router took the processors. What do I do?
9: I'm suddenly feeling so tired. My power is draining.
10: And then, Chris, Joy, and I met the shepherd boy, and... My packages arrived from DrChillPill.com. All right! I saw this advertisement from the famous Dr. Chillpill, PhD. It promises to make life rosy and perfect with no bad vibes. My groovy goggles. These look so cool! Huh? It is Micro. His shutdown sequence has started. Oh, no! Sorry, plants. This tale will have to wait. Micro needs our help. Micro, come in. Why have you commenced your shutdown sequence? Please respond.
11: Gizmo, feeling so low. Energy fading.
10: What happened?
11: So confused.
10: It sounds like your power supply is running out. I'm going to switch you over to Quantum Lab's Phantom Power. That should do it, Micro. Tell me everything. Please.
11: Oh, Gizmo, it's terrible. I just got a call from Principal Knox. 3 processors were stolen from the robotics lab at school.
10: Oh, no, Micro. This is bad news.
11: But it gets worse.
10: Worse? Uh-oh.
6: It was my friend, Router. He offered to give me a processor and admitted to stealing it. Oh, Gizmo, this is horrible. I was even tempted to take one of the processors because I really want quicker speeds. But I do not want to get my friend in trouble.
11: What should I do?
10: Micro, Stealing is a sin. Rauker has done a bad thing, and it does not seem like he thinks anything is wrong. But your pal Gizmo is here to help. We are going to solve this problem.

0: Micro has a dilemma. His friend Rauker stole processors from the school lab and even offered Micro one. He does not want to get his friend in trouble, and now he does not know what to do. Having a good friend is wonderful, but it is important to remember that our friends influence us, sometimes for good things or bad things, and sometimes even to do dangerous things. In this way, they can even seem like enemies. When you see a friend do something wrong, what should you do?
1: Did you know that God's word can give us the answer to the problems we face in life? We can trust God's word to guide us and give us the best counsel when we are not sure what to do. Psalm 119, 105 says it this way: Your word is a lamp to guide my feet and a light for my path. In fact, the word of God is so powerful, the Bible tells us it is one of the pieces of the armor of God.
0: We have to help Micro, and I think I know exactly what he needs. The armor of God. The Bible tells us about how the armor of God prepares us when going into a spiritual battle. The armor of God consists of the breastplate of righteousness, the shield of faith, the boots of peace, the belt of truth, the helmet of salvation, and the sword of the Spirit.
1: Ephesians chapter 6, verse 17 tells us to take the sword of the Spirit, which is the word of God.
0: Remember, our salvation is in Christ. We can take back territory that the enemy occupies using the sword of the Spirit, his word, the Bible. The sword of the Spirit is the ultimate weapon for combating the lies and deceit of the enemy. With this powerful sword, we wield the truth of the gospel. We encourage our friends. We defeat temptations to sin. And we strengthen our faith. I think the sword of the Spirit is just what Micro needs to take action. And I just happen to have it right here. Oops.
2: Everything looks so good now. What was I worried about?
0: You know, I think the situation with Micro will turn out just fine. He does not need any help. Maybe all Micro needs is a pair of these grubby goggles instead.
2: Ha!

0: It's Gizmo.
1: Yes, I agree. Real estate.
2: Gizmo, I'm in.
3: Gotta go!
0: I gotta go. It's Gizmo.
1: I'm on the way.

0: Kids of Faith, reporting in. Commissioner Gizmo, what's the situation?
1: Hello, Ruby agents. What is up?
0: Gizmo, is everything okay?
1: Everything is hip, my friends.
0: But didn't you signal us?
1: Signal or no signal, it is all the same.
0: Gizmo, are you okay? What's going on? Is there anything you need help with?
1: Whoa, crawl off the fuzz, man. What is this, the third degree? Micro is dealing with some stolen goods his friend is giving him. But all is good. Everything is fine. I'm okay. How are you guys doing?
2: Well, that doesn't sound fine at all, Gizmo. In fact, I'm even more concerned.
1: Hey, I have got to peace out, agents. Feeling too groovy to be bummed out. See you, would not want to be you. Ta-ta. Bye.
0: What on earth was that about?
3: Something is definitely not right. Did you see those glasses he was wearing?
0: Let's pull up a freeze frame from the hologram recording.
4: Initiating reverse playback.
0: Computer, show us a freeze frame of Gizmo.
2: Something is written on the side. Groovy goggles.
0: Groovy goggles? Computer, what are those?
4: Running scanning protocol. Groovy goggles. A wearable headset designed to favor positive outcomes, even if false or dangerous. The goggles receive transmissions from the Tower of Good Vibes, operated by Dr. Chilpill, PhD.
0: Uh-oh, the groovy goggles.
5: Supposedly, once you put them on, they're almost impossible to take off.
0: And I've heard of Dr. Chilpill. Some say he isn't a real doctor.
2: Some say he ignores the truth and thinks that nothing is ever wrong. And Gizmo is wearing his groovy goggles.
0: Agents, I think we need to investigate. Something is seriously wrong with Commissioner Gizmo and those goggles.
3: Yeah, we need to go to the Power of Wood Hives.
6: It's the Tower of Good Vibes.
0: That's what I said. For this challenge, we're going to need some serious courage, wisdom, and faith. Are we ready?
2: Yep, because we've got the Word of God.
7: That's right. In Hebrews 4:12, the Bible tells us that the Word of God is alive and active, sharper than any double-edged sword. It penetrates even to dividing soul and spirit, joints and marrow. It judges the thoughts and the attitudes of the heart.
3: Wow, that's sharp.
0: Sounds like a real adventure. Let's go.
6: We are the fearless agents of integrity, truth, and hope. The kids of faith, we believe!
0: Look! That's got to be it! Let's hurry!
8: That looks fun.
5: Yeah, that place looks really cool.
3: Maybe too cool.
0: I think we should be careful.
2: You worry too much. Let's check it out.
0: That was easy to get into.
3: Maybe too easy.
7: Yeah, I thought it would be a challenge.
0: Whoa, check that out!
9: Agents of Faith, it's great to meet you. That, my friends, is the source of whatevs. I send them out to make life seem easy, powered by endless ignorance and vanity. Welcome to good times, groovy agents. Let Dr. Chillpill make life way better than it was. In just a few minutes, you'll be saying whatevs to everything. Life is supposed to be easy, compadres. Here, partake of some tasty snacks and good vibes.
0: Wow. Well, this place doesn't seem bad at all. And I'm starving. I didn't get my after-school snack.
2: Agents, this place isn't so bad.
0: Donuts.
7: All you can eat chips? Maybe Dr. Chilpill has the right idea.
0: I love bean bags. Wait a minute. Gizmo was on a beanbag. Something's up, agents.
7: Red dye number 5?
5: Wow, that's a lot of sugar on these donuts.
0: This candy is

0: and don't touch anything else. There's some foul deception at work here.
1: Hey, look up there. This tower is connected to the groovy goggles. I can see what Gizmo is seeing.
0: It's a vortex of adorability.
2: Puppies. Gizmo loves puppies.
3: Gizmo must be loving life right now.
2: But wait, this vortex is only preventing Gizmo from helping Micro.
0: Aww, those puppies are so cute. No wonder Gizmo was so distracted.
4: 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Like your friend over there.
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4: 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Good luck.
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2: 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On three. One, two, three.
4: Try harder.
0: Well, that didn't work.
2: Can we unplug it?
4: 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This is going to be fun.
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2: One, two, three.
0: Maybe we made it worse?
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7: 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I hope not. 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
7: When last we left the kids of Faith, they were attempting to unplug the powerful Tower of Good Vibes created by Dr. Chillpill, all while trying to avoid those three-year-old candies.
0: Cutting the power doesn't work.
4: What'd I say? These good vibes are unstoppable, man. Write it down.
0: How are we going to stop these distracting lies?
3: If we can't cut the power, then maybe we can destroy the whatevs.
0: We need something sharp.
10: The Sword of the Spirit!
1: Let's see what the Bible says about the sword.
0: Hebrews 4:12 says, "For the word of God is alive and active,
2: sharper than any double-edged sword. It penetrates even to dividing soul and spirit,
3: joints and marrow.
2: It judges the thoughts and attitudes of the heart."
11: Hey, hey, hey,

0: word of God is the sword.
1: Let's go, agents!
0: Psalm 18:39. You have armed me with strength for the battle. You have subdued my enemies under my feet. I think this might be working. Proverbs 11:5. The godly are directed by their honesty, and the wicked fall beneath their load of sin.
2: Psalm 25:21. May integrity and honesty protect me, for I put my hope in you.
3: Hey, take a chill pill, man. Hey, you're just destroying everyone's good vibes. Mine included. I'll have to change my name.
0: Happy to do it.
1: Proverbs 12:20. Deceit fills hearts that are plotting evil. Joy fills hearts that are planning peace.
0: 1 John 5:5. Who can win this battle against the world? Only those who believe that Jesus is the Son of God.
1: We're almost done, agents. 1 John 4:6. But we belong to God, and those who know God listen to us. But those who do not belong to God do not listen to us. That's how we know if someone has the spirit of truth or the spirit of deception.
4: Whoa, that was weird. Everything seemed fine, but wait a minute. What was going on before I was watching all those puppies? Oh, no! Micro is in trouble! I better contact the agents, which I did, I think. Oh, no. I better take some ginkgo biloba.
3: Whatever, man. I've got plenty more good vibes.
0: These good vibes are just a deception, Dr. Chillpill. Just like you. You're not even a real doctor.
1: You want to fool people and make them think that things are fine, even when they're not.
0: It's Gizmo.
4: Agents, phew! I am so glad you are okay. You saved me from the groovy goggles.
1: No problem, Commissioner Gizmo. That's what we're here for.
0: Dr. Chillpill distorts good things. He wants us to believe that nothing matters and that there's no right or wrong and that God doesn't have standards for us to live by, when really, he's just trying to make people his captive.
5: That is because Dr. Chillpill is really Dr. Deceit.
0: And we've taken out his whole tower with the Sword of the Spirit, Commissioner Gizmo.
4: The Sword of the Spirit? That is what I was going to get to Micro before those groovy goggles grabbed my attention with the power of whatevs, and I was nearly dragged into the vortex of adorability for all time. The sword will definitely help Micro.
1: Your deception has come to nothing, Dr. Chilto.
3: Well, ye may have got me now, but there's more towers, and I'll get you next time, man. Toodles, agents.
6: Commissioner Gizmo, I think it's time to help Micro.
5: Thank you, agents. You saved me from the groovy goggles and destroyed the Tower of Good Vibes. For a while, I was so distracted, I wanted to stay in a world of delusion.
0: What happened to you, Gizmo? You weren't yourself when we started the mission.
5: I ordered these goggles because of what it promised to do. I did not realize that they would fool me so badly. And before I could help Micro with a similar situation, the goggles somehow activated, and it made me believe that everything was fine.
6: Yeah, it sure promised to turn everything rosy
7: and distracted you with puppies.
0: And since you seemed happy, I must say, it was the hardest thing to do. Doing the right thing can be difficult sometimes.
1: I am sure glad we remembered the Sword of the Spirit.
0: The Sword of the Spirit is the perfect weapon for combating deceit and delusions.
5: You are correct. Now I can address what is important. Time to upload the sword to Micro.
0: Here you go, Micro.
8: Just in time. Thanks, everyone. I think I know what to do. I need to talk to Rauker directly, just like you confronted Dr. Deceit directly. Like it says in Matthew chapter 18, verse 15, if your brother or sister sins, go and point out their fault, just between the two of you. If they listen to you, you have won them over. The sword of the Spirit has given me courage to say something to Rauker. I don't want to hurt him or be a tattletale, but I need to tell him that stealing is wrong. With God's help, I can take action. What happens after that is up to Rauker. For when...

0: Arenas.
1: Well, agents, you did it. It was a close call, but you used the Sword of the Spirit to destroy the Tower of Good Vibes, rescue me, and help Micro. Talk about the trifecta. The sword empowers us with the truth of the gospel and helps us take back territory that the enemy has occupied.
2: Just doing our job, Commissioner Gizmo. There will always be plenty of opportunities to use the Sword of the Spirit.
3: Yeah, and now Micro knows that telling the truth is always the right thing to do, no matter how hard it may be, especially to your friends.
4: Having peace with friends is hard when you are telling the truth.
5: I guess that's why it's important to forgive others.
1: I am certain there is a piece of armor that helps us do that. But it is never too late to remember,
6: God is on your side!
1: And I am certainly glad to have on my side the fearless agents of integrity, truth, and hope.
7: We are the kids of faith!
8: Tune in next time for more adventures. Will Gizmo finish talking to his plants? What happened to all those donuts? I'm being totally serious. What happened to them? I'm getting pretty hungry.

0: The beginning of the gospel of Jesus Christ, the Son of God, as it is written in the prophets.
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6: Israel has endured decades of sorrow, terror, and war, and still she stands. 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

0: In 1867, Mark Twain toured the land of Israel, known back then as Palestine. Here's how he described it. A desolate country whose soil is rich enough, but is given over wholly to weeds. A silent, mournful expanse. There was hardly a tree or a shrub anywhere. Palestine sits in sackcloth and ashes, desolate and unlovely. Today, Mark Twain wouldn't even recognize this land. Out of rocky soil, out of swamps, and even out of deserts, Israelis have created gardens, vineyards, and farms with some of the most innovative techniques in the world. Before Israel even became a state, Jews by the thousands came to live there on communal farms. But when they arrived in the Promised Land, it wasn't exactly flowing with milk and honey. The coastal plains were swampy, the Galilee and the Judean hills were rocky, and the southern half of the country was mostly desert.
1: Since the people of Israel left our homeland 2,000 years ago, the area was mismanaged. So we want to preserve and rehabilitate this holy land.
0: The early Jewish settlers faced a number of obstacles, from bad soil to Bedouin raiders. But they faced an even bigger enemy that threatened to destroy the Jewish state before it began. In the early decades of the 20th century, Israel was a breeding ground for mosquitoes carrying malaria. They overtook the coastal plains and the Jordan Valley, the only land available for Jews to buy since the local Arabs had decided it was uninhabitable. In 1920, more than a third of all Jewish residents of Palestine had malaria. So with no other choice, they went to work. They drained the swamps and sprayed the land and changed the flow of water and irrigation canals to interrupt the mosquitoes' breeding. They were so successful that a commission from the League of Nations visited Palestine to learn what they did. Less than 20 years after Israel's statehood, the country was officially malaria-free. Once the threat of malaria was gone, Jewish settlers were free to focus on making the desert bloom. In the coastal plains, citrus groves replaced the swamps. And the Jordan Valley, once the center of the malaria epidemic, now became the country's breadbasket. The Negev Desert blossomed with newly planted forests and vineyards. And the Arava, once the most arid part of Israel, became the site of a flourishing vegetable industry. All of this was accomplished in the first 20 years of Israel's statehood. In that time, they more than doubled their standard of living. And now they're using their experience to help other countries. In the 1970s, they created a new breed of cherry tomato that's disease resistant and has a longer shelf life. They also bred a new kind of potato that can be grown in hot, dry climates and irrigated by salt water. These vegetables are now being grown in dry countries like Jordan, Egypt, and Morocco. Israeli scientists not only found ways to grow more crops, they also found new ways to preserve them. GrainPro cocoons provide an inexpensive way for farmers to keep their grain market fresh by keeping out water, air, and insects. The Israeli cocoons are being used in Africa, the Far East, and even Pakistan, a nation with no diplomatic ties to Israel.
2: The kibbutz over time began to change. Israeli society began to change, became more capitalistic, became more focused on free enterprise and entrepreneurship, and the individual taking responsibility for himself and therefore benefiting the overall society. There have been many very exciting companies that have been built in kibbutzim.
0: One of those companies is now doing business around the world.
3: If you went to the average Israeli 10, 12 years ago and said to them organic, they wouldn't have a clue what you were talking about. Here we've been doing organic farming for over 40 years.
0: Kibbutz Ste Eliyahu was founded by German refugees in 1934, and many of their early members were survivors of the Holocaust.
3: The biggest problem that we had when we started the organic was, what do you do if you're not using chemicals? how do you get rid of the pests?
0: Their answer was to fight bugs with more bugs.
3: Every single thing in nature has a natural enemy. What eats or what attacks these pests that are attacking our crops?
0: They started breeding different insects in the bomb shelter of the kibbutz. The idea was to breed predators to destroy the pests that ate their crops. The result was a new company called BioBee.
3: We went to the Israeli farmers. We said, "You want to buy some bugs?" They said, "What, are you crazy? We don't have enough bugs in the field. You want us to buy bugs?"
0: Eventually, they won over farmers in Israel and in 32 other countries as well. In California, 60% of the strawberry fields are treated with products from BioBee. The company also found a way to deal with one of the region's most devastating insects, the Mediterranean fruit fly.
3: We take the males of the species and we sterilize them. And then we release the sterile males into the environment. There's no future generation. And slowly, slowly, we lower the population without using harmful chemicals.
0: They also solved another agricultural problem: how to pollinate greenhouse plants.
3: The classic example we like to give is tomato plants. Tomato plants in nature, in the fields, are pollinated by the wind. In Israel, the majority of our tomatoes are not grown in the fields, they're grown in greenhouses. And in a greenhouse, in a climate-controlled environment, you don't have that wind, you don't have the natural pollination. We had to find other methods of pollination.
0: Their solution was to breed bumblebees.
3: They collect pollen for food. They have to go and work even in cold weather conditions. They don't have stores of honey in the hive. They have to go and work. We're saving the farmer money because instead of paying people, the bees are doing the work. And the bees, unlike people, they don't miss a single flower. So once the farmers started using the bees for pollination, the yield of the tomato crops increased by 25%. In Hebrew, we say, Marabu Ma'asech Elokim, you know, how great and wonderful are your creations, God. And this really shows that every single thing has a reason. There's a purpose for everything, these tiny little things. And look how much good they do for us, for the world, for the farmers, for the environment. It's really, really amazing.
0: Farmers at Stay Eliyahu not only targeted insects, they also found a creative way to get rid of rodents as well.
3: What we used to do is basically used to take poison in a bottle, in a teaspoon. And somebody's job was to walk up and down the rows, and every time they saw a mouse hole, to take a teaspoon of poison and throw it down the hole. Now, obviously, that's not ecologically friendly. On top of that, if it rains or if we irrigate our fields, all that poison's going in the grounds. So we said, what is a natural solution to rodents? And the natural solution that we found is the barn owl. The barn owl is an amazing raptor. Two owls can capture an average of 2,000 to 5,000 mice a year. Okay, that's a lot of rodents.
0: There was just one problem with the owls.
3: They fly away. And one of the places they would fly to is Jordan, which is very close by. In Jordan, they were shooting them. In Arab folklore, the barn owl is a harbinger of death. And they're very superstitious about barn owls. So they see in a barn owl, they shoot it. So very simply, we went to Jordan, and we invited the Jordanian farmers to come to Stay Eliyahu to see what we were doing here. This was over 20 years ago, and today we have over 2,600 nesting boxes across the country. Numbers keep growing, but also it's become a wonderful program of regional cooperation, also with Jordan, also with the Palestinian Authority. This has been amazing, amazing success story. We tell the people it's not the dove bringing peace anymore to the Middle East, it's the barn owl. We're a light unto the nations. We're supposed to be anyway. If we want to really save the environment, if we really want to help the world, then we can't keep these things to ourselves. We have to share these things. We have to share this knowledge. And I think by helping others, we're helping ourselves as well.
1: More than half of this country's land is desert. And we have a severe water shortage. Moses led us to Israel, a country that has no oil, no water, not too good soil. And we had to make the best out of it.
0: Thousands of years ago, Moses had to strike a rock to get water in the desert. Well, today Israelis are taking a slightly different approach, using technology and creativity. In Israel, the main sources of drinking water are the Sea of Galilee and two underground aquifers. If rainfall is short, so is the nation's water supply. In 1953, Israel started building the National Water Carrier, a system of pipelines, canals, and reservoirs that carry water from the Sea of Galilee to the rest of Israel.
2: So we didn't have water? Okay, we developed water technology. One of the things that Israel has excelled in is taking what some people would see as risk factors or as curses and turning them into blessings. From the time of Bilam, the Jewish people have always been able to somehow turn the curse into a blessing.
0: The pipelines were a good start, but Israel's fresh water supply wasn't enough to support a growing country. So Israelis started looking west to the Mediterranean. For thousands of years, the Mediterranean Sea was the center of the ancient world, the crossroads between Europe, Asia, and Africa. And now it's one of Israel's greatest natural resources.
2: Israel is desalinating so much of its drinking water, the majority of our drinking water's origin will be the Mediterranean Sea by the end of next year.
0: Today, Israel produces 450 million cubic meters of drinkable water a day through a process called seawater reverse osmosis. Water can go from the ocean to the faucet in less than 90 minutes. The Israeli technology is now used in more than 40 countries around the world. And thanks to the Mediterranean, Israel may soon have something that was once unthinkable. A water surplus.
2: In this country, we don't have much water, except somehow, by the end of this decade, Israel is going to become a net water exporter. Just on today's news, there was an item about how Israel is stepping up the export of water to Jordan in order to supply water for all the Syrian refugees who are fleeing into Jordan.
0: While Israel produces drinking water from the sea, many farmers are getting water for their crops literally out of thin air. Ancient Israelites used stones to collect the dew every morning. Now an Israeli company is using plastic trays to do the same. The trays were developed by Talya Technologies, which means God's dew in Hebrew. Every morning, these trays channel the dew straight into the roots of the plants. They also prevent weeds from growing between the plants and reduce water usage by up to 50%. Israeli farmers have always made good use of their water, but it wasn't long before they realized that in order to survive, they also needed to start reusing it.
2: Today, Israel recycles 80% of its wastewater. The closest competitor is Spain with 10%. So we recycle more than 8 times more water than any other country on the planet.
0: Israelis developed a way to purify wastewater using ultraviolet light. This treated water is then used to irrigate crops.
4: If you use it for vegetables, then you would like to clean it to the extent that you can almost drink it. So it is treated to a very high degree. Today, 60% of the water that is irrigating fields in Israel is produced water and not natural water. And I'll give you an example of our farm here on the kibbutz. We grow jojoba, and we use only sewage water, only treated wastewater to irrigate our jojoba. And this is done all over Israel.
0: Israel may be short on fresh water, but the country's Negev desert is sitting on an underground ocean, too salty to drink or desalinate. So Israeli settlers found a new way to use it.
5: You cannot really fight nature. Nature will fight you back. We found out after the years that it's better to cooperate and to coordinate with what you've got.
0: Yoav Dagan is one of a growing number of Israelis who have left the ocean to go fishing in the desert. They build fish farms using the warm, salty water from underground. It's ideal for raising saltwater fish like tilapia, sea bass, and barramundi.
5: The place here is working without chemicals, without anything. It's very healthy, it's friendly for the environment, and it's good for us in a matter of the pocket. We are making good money, and this is by the bottom line.
0: At this kibbutz in the Negev Desert, even the fish waste is put to use. Every week, the water in these tanks is replaced and pumped underground to irrigate the nearby olive grove. The fish waste in the water makes an ideal natural fertilizer.
5: As you can see on the side, the olives are growing around the farm, around the fish, and are doing very well without any other chemicals, only by the nutrients of the fish.
0: Israel has taken this idea to other countries struggling with water and food shortages.
2: We're taking African villages, teaching them how to essentially build fish farms. If you look at around Lake Victoria, the Nile perch were dying, and Israelis are now going in to teach the farmers how to grow them in ponds so that you can actually continue to eat the Nile perch.
0: Over the years, Israelis also found new ways to use less water. And as always, they started in the desert.
4: There's the story of the Arava. Sometimes as 20 millimeters of rain annual fall, very harsh climate, and still, thanks to drip irrigation, this became the vegetable barn of Israel. 65% of vegetable export out of Israel, mainly to Europe, is coming from the Arava.
0: Today, even the driest parts of the desert are blooming, with help from a process called drip irrigation. The idea is older than the state of Israel itself.
4: When the first settlers came here, young people came from the city and they wanted to be farmers. And they came to Kibbutz Chatzirim and they faced many challenges. Arid land, high salinity, not enough water. And there was even a time when they considered moving to another place. But then Ben-Gurion came, who was a leader with a real vision, and he said, guys, if you want to move, it's okay, but further south, not back to the north. And we stayed here and we continued and we did some experiment, but still we were struggling. Then we met the guy who invented drip irrigation.
0: That guy was an engineer named Simcha Blas. He got the idea for drip irrigation after seeing a tree that was larger than the others around it. After digging around the roots, he found it was being watered by a leak in an underground pipe.
4: So this gave him the idea, but it took him some years, actually, until plastic was introduced to start and make experiments with drippers that will emit water in small drops. And this is basically drip irrigation.
0: Blas met the farmers of Kibbutz Hatzarim, and together they started a company called Netafim, which means drops of water in Hebrew. Soon they boosted their crop yield by 50% and used 40% less water to do it.
4: Drip irrigation saves a lot of water, producing more, getting more, yet not harming the environment.
0: For almost half a century, the company has lived up to its slogan, grow more with less, not just in Israel, but in 110 countries around the world, from sugarcane fields in the Philippines to tea plantations in Tanzania.
4: You know, India is now our number one country. The results, looking at the yield increase, were amazing. 50% of the farmers got an increase in yield between 25 and 50%. Another 25% of the farmers got an increase in yield of up to 75%.
0: Netafim even designed a system that works solely on gravity. for places like Peru, where remote mountain farmers don't have electricity.
4: The plant doesn't know the difference. The plant doesn't know that you don't have a $20,000 computer behind the dripper. And it works beautifully. Everyone is talking about water scarcity. 70% of the water that we have available in the world is used for agriculture. Now, if we save only 15% in agriculture, we can more than double the available water for drinking and sanitation. In Hebrew, we have a term which is called tikkun olam, which is fixing the world. And this is basically what drip irrigation does. This is my personal goal and challenge.
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0: On April 15th, 2013, 2 bombs exploded during the Boston Marathon, killing 3 people and injuring 264 others. For the next 3 days, investigators reportedly used a high-tech system called BriefCam to analyze local surveillance video. Hours of video are condensed into minutes, and experts can zoom in on suspicious actions, like a backpack being left behind. BriefCam's video synopsis was instrumental in identifying the 2 bombers, and the technology was made in Israel.
2: Technology is going to change all of our lives. It already has. And what's coming down the pike is going to be even more intense.
0: Israel has often been called the startup nation. And while Jerusalem may be the spiritual heart of the country, Tel Aviv is the center of its startup success. Just a century ago, this thriving city was little more than a series of sand dunes. Today, it's been voted the 2nd best high-tech center in the world, just after Silicon Valley.
8: Israel was recently ranked the 4th most innovative nation in the world. From the iPhone to the PlayStation, many of the ideas behind your favorite gadgets came from inventors right here in Israel.
0: Flip-top cell phones, keyboards for smartphones, Intel Pentium chips, the ability to print straight from your computer, the flash drive, the chip in the iPad, the OS that runs the Amazon Kindle, the chip that controls the Sony PlayStation, and the 3D sensor in the Xbox Kinect. Every year, American companies are shelling out more and more shekels to buy small Israeli startups. The latest example is Waze, an Israeli smartphone app that gives live traffic reports based on your location. It warns users about traffic jams, accidents, and even sitting police cars. In 2011, Waze made headlines by helping drivers navigate the LA traffic jam known as Carmageddon. 2 years later, Google bought the program for just under $1 billion, making it the most expensive app in history.
2: I think the key challenge for Israeli companies now is to go from startup nation to scale-up nation. We need to build bigger companies, not just sell them early to American multinationals, but to actually get them bigger, to get them into the sales process, and to create more jobs both here and in America and around the world.
0: So what gives Israel its technological edge? We asked some of the country's most prominent business leaders, and the answer is, there's no single answer.
2: Chutzpah is perhaps the most definitive Jewish word. Very, very hard to translate. Gall, unrelenting daring, this ability to try to do something which nobody else has done before, to say something which is a little bit out of place, to be in someone's face. That chutzpah is what allows us to actually break the boundaries and to break the rules and to go out of our comfort zone in order to create new things. There's a joke about what is the Jewish answer? It's a question, right? In other words, Jews will answer a question with a question.
10: That culture of challenging and debating and arguing, it's everywhere in Israel. Arguing is healthy because you get to better answers, you get to better results. And I think that is a key cultural attribute in Israel's economic success story and its economic miracle.
11: Our roots, our education, maybe even that it's coming from the Talmud, is always being skeptical in asking questions. And I believe this tradition, this culture, it's a part of our DNA.
2: Whether you call it the Socratic method or the Talmudic method, you choose it. That's a big part of how we learn and how we teach our kids. If you were looking for a single group to basically make your ideal pool of entrepreneurs, you couldn't look for a better group than immigrants. Immigrants make great entrepreneurs because they already did it in their own lives. They were the CEO of MyLife.com. They took risk, they moved to a foreign country, they had to handle legal and facilities and HR to get jobs and banking and marketing, and they basically had to scale up. Innovation has a direct correlation to diversity. If you all think alike, you all act alike, I'm sorry, it's not going to be a particularly creative place.
1: In Jewish life, parents always advocated to the kid that he has to learn and also that he has to venture if he wants to succeed. They always say that the secret source of the Israeli high tech is the Jewish mother who asks her son at the age of 7, after all what we have done for you, asking you for one Nobel Prize, is it really too much?
0: Yossi Vardi is known as the godfather of Israel's high-tech industry. He's invested in more than 80 internet startups, including a company started by his son.
1: Came with three of his friends. I gave them the money. I didn't have much of an idea what they're going to do. But still, I gave them the money. They created this unbelievable product, and the rest is history, as they say.
0: That unbelievable product was ICQ, the world's first instant messaging service. Less than a year later, America Online bought the company for $400 million.
1: Very hard to extract the DNA of success. You have to understand, if you venture, you cannot do only successes, because if you are trying to be involved in area where there are only successes, you are not taking risks. So failure comes with the territory.
2: Failure is not a four-letter word, the last time I looked. Failure is part of the process. Not every team wins every game, but you gotta try, and if you fail, you gotta learn from your mistakes and then pick yourself up and do it right again.
10: Are the failure rates lower in Israel than they are in the rest of the world? And they're not. Israelis don't fail any less. The difference is they just keep trying.
2: People don't understand, for example, if you're presented the choice of investing in two entrepreneurs, one who's actually never tried it before, one who's tried and failed, always take the guy who has tried and failed. Your statistical odds of getting a return on your investment are far better with that person.
0: If you're looking for the next generation of high-tech success stories in Israel, you won't find them in business school. In most job interviews here, the big question isn't where you went to college, but where you served in the military.
2: When I get a resume, the first thing I look at is what did this kid do in the Army? I don't look at the university, I look at the Army unit, because that's going to tell me a lot about who that person is.
10: In Israel, almost every single Israeli serves in the military. Almost every single Israeli is put through this training in how to lead, how to manage, how to make very difficult decisions with very little information under enormous pressure. And these skills hardwire young people for being entrepreneurs and launching and running or helping to run startups.
11: We give the chance for every soldier to express himself and to say what he really believes without punishing him because his rank is a lower rank. So I have to tell you that sometimes listening to these officers, they raise a lot of stupid ideas in my point of view, 40, 50, 60%. But 20, 30, 40% are wonderful ideas.
0: Once they're out of the Army, soldiers take the same skills they've learned tracking terrorists and use them to make life safer for civilians. Israelis have developed everything from bomb-sniffing mice to software that prevents identity theft, to a scanner that lets you keep your shoes on during security checks at the airport. Many Israeli IT companies are founded by alumni of an elite military intelligence unit known as 8200, a highly secretive group that specializes in cyber warfare. Unit 8200 is believed to be the brains behind the Stuxnet virus that targeted Iran's nuclear facilities.
11: In my company, in the R&D team, 80% of the engineers are coming from Unit 8200.
0: Major General Aharon Farkash was the commander of Unit 8200 for 4 years. And when he retired from the Army, he used that experience to help design a security system known as SafeRise, a virtual doorman that uses both voice and facial recognition to protect offices and apartment buildings.
12: Welcome to FST.
0: Israelis are proud to say that many of their high-tech ideas come from their experience in the Army, an idea some say could also benefit American companies.
10: American businesses have a lot to learn with how Israel has integrated their military people when they're coming out of the military into the economy.
2: It's really got to be part, I think, of everybody's culture. And certainly the heroes who are coming back in America from Iraq and from Afghanistan, they need to be the first guys to get the jobs because they have actually taken leadership and led, and they're the kind of people who you want to hire.
0: On January 8th, 2011, a gunman opened fire in Tucson, Arizona. His target was Congresswoman Gabrielle Giffords, who was shot in the head at point-blank range. To stop the bleeding, EMTs used a special bandage that puts pressure on wounds and prevents infection. First responders said the bandage saved Giffords' life, and it's one of many medical breakthroughs that got its start in Israel.
2: Israel has one of the highest life expectancies in the world. Actually, our life expectancy here is about 4 years longer than the U.S. So if anyone wants to come move to Israel, on average, you're going to add 4 years to your life.
8: From fighting cancer, to giving sight to the blind, to making the lame walk again, Israel is leading the world in medical innovation.
0: Every day, millions of Americans use some kind of medical treatment that came from Israel. From Sambucol, a cold and flu medicine made from elderberries, to amniocentesis, used to detect prenatal abnormalities. There's a wireless laser that will someday replace the dentist drill. And the pill cam, a tiny camera in a capsule. It takes pictures from inside your colon, eliminating the need for a colonoscopy.
10: Millions and millions and millions of these procedures are done every year. What if you could make them painless, pain-free, and non-invasive, and take a lot of the risk out of that procedure? That's a classic Israeli solution to a problem.
8: In the field of medicine, finding a cure for cancer is one of the biggest goals. And although a full cure is still in the future, Israeli scientists are making huge advances.
0: The news is full of stories about dogs who can smell everything from epilepsy to cancer in their owners. So one scientist took that idea and refined it.
13: If the dogs can smell cancer, we for sure can do it in a little bit more sophisticated way. We can communicate with the device much better than we can communicate with the dog.
0: Hossam Haik developed an early warning system for cancer. The nano artificial nose can detect tumors before they're even visible on x-rays, just by analyzing a patient's breath.
13: The device can give the results within 5 minutes to 1 hour, more or less. Many diagnostic tools require to swallow a radioactive or active material into in order to make the diagnosis possible. We don't expose it to any risky x-rays or beams that might make cancer by themselves.
0: The artificial nose is still in clinical trials, where the accuracy rates range from 86 to 97%. And it's also being customized to sniff out other diseases as well, like Alzheimer's, Parkinson's, and multiple sclerosis.
13: Our ultimate vision is to bring this device in an inexpensive and very portable way to everybody, whether these people live in the Western countries or they live in the third world, because we believe that we have to fulfill a little bit democracy.
0: Other Israeli scientists are focusing on the treatment of cancer, and they're doing everything from burning tumors with thermal heat to freezing them with liquid nitrogen. One doctor is even developing a vaccine for cancer. The Immucin vaccine trains the body's immune cells to attack a specific molecule found only in cancer. And since only the cancer cells are

0: which is very attractive, and we just scratched the beginning of it. I think we have a lot of more things to come, and I'm very encouraged by what I've seen.
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6: In 1829, the introduction of Braille revolutionized the way blind people read and write. Today, Israeli inventors are taking that revolution a step further. For people with limited sight, there's a new device called the OrCam. It's a pocket-sized computer linked to a small camera that clips onto your glasses. The camera sees what you see. And when you point your finger at something, the OrCam will read it for you. Everything from menus to street signs. And for those with total vision loss, there's Project Ray, the first ever smartphone for the blind. With the tap of a finger, users can make phone calls, send texts, and even surf the web. While these inventions are giving blind people more independence, another one is actually restoring their sight. A company called NanoRetina is focusing on people who have lost their sight from macular degeneration. They've created the Bionic Eye, an implant that provides users with grayscale vision. A big improvement over total blindness.
7: Necessity is mother of all inventions. And Israelis sometimes tend to think outside of the box. And if there is an obstacle, we do not hit our forehead at the obstacle, but we go around it. We found a solution.
6: One of those solutions is giving new life to people who were told they would never walk again.
8: I couldn't understand why wheelchairs are the only solution to, for a paralyzed person.
6: In 1997, a meat gopher was paralyzed in a car accident. And since then, he's been on a mission to put the wheelchair out of business. So he designed something called the ReWalk, a brace that uses motors to help paraplegics walk and even drive a car. Ironically, Gopher couldn't use his own invention, since he's a quadriplegic and the device requires the use of the arms. But he soon found a veteran who was more than willing to try it.
9: When the doctor told me that I'm lucky to be alive, but my injury would leave me paralyzed, everything became dark.
6: Radi Kayof is a former Israeli paratrooper who was injured in South Lebanon.
9: In one of the rehabilitation centers in central Israel, I met Amit Gofer. He told me that he had developed a device that helps paraplegic in my condition to walk. I didn't believe I'd be able to stand up. After I tried it and the device made me stand up, I was amazed. My daughter was 3 years old back then. She looked at me and said, "Dad, you are tall." That made my day.
8: The bottom line is seeing the families, it is very exciting. When they see their beloved one stand, then you want to cry. This is the first time I was really excited.
6: Radi started using the ReWalk 6 years ago. And since then, the device has gone global. In 2012, a young woman named

0: Claire Lomas used the ReWalk in the London Marathon. She walked the 26 miles in 17 days, earning her the nickname Bionic Woman.
1: It's a moment I'm going to treasure for the rest of my life.
2: I dance 4 times a week, and I love it very much. And I knew that I'm not going to stop just because I am diabetic.
0: Shai Barshira is a dancer, a student, and a type 1 diabetic. She is also a pioneer. Shai was one of the first people to try a new Israeli medical device, the artificial pancreas. It's still in the experimental stage, and right now it's just a laptop with a series of sensors that monitor the patient's blood sugar. Eventually, the laptop will be replaced by a microchip and an insulin pump. Dr. Moshe Philip is one of the developers.
3: I promised my patient many times that one day they will get rid of their diabetes. So despite the fact that we are not able to cure diabetes yet, we would like to enable our patient to live their life without thinking of their diabetes all the time. You have to understand type 1 diabetes, especially during childhood, is something that keeps you busy the entire day. It's there all the time.
0: Dr. Philip oversaw clinical trials for children in Israel, Slovenia, and Germany. But Shai was the first one to use the device at home without medical supervision.
2: Each time that my levels drop, it gives me a very, very strong alarm. It tells me that I have to eat right away. And if my levels go very high, it fixes my levels. It calculates itself how much insulin I should take, and it gives an automatic order to my pump to give me that insulin. And I'm all balanced, even more balanced than I was when I went to sleep. And that's amazing.
3: I think we are going to change the life of our patients. And this is the entire idea, to bring back the spontaneity to the life of our patient, to free them from being busy with thinking about how to control their blood glucose level all the time, and especially during the night.
2: I feel there is so much effort made to help the diabetics feel like, you know what, you have this disease, but don't worry. We're trying to cure it. We're trying to make the treatment better, more comfortable, and we'll get there. Feeling that I help other people too, it gives me the strength to keep on. If I am a part of something big, I feel that I'm not alone in this business, and it gives me a lot of hope.

0: To many people, Israel is a place of Bible stories and ancient ruins.
1: In hundreds of archaeological digs like this one, Israelis are carefully preserving their past, but they're also keeping an eye on the future. And not just their future, the future of the world.
2: One of the Jewish commandments is tikkun olam, which means, translation to English, is to repair the world under God, to make the world a better place.
3: I see a direct correlation between our belief in tikkun olam and this incredible explosion of activity and innovation in Startup Nation.
0: Today, the world is focused on saving the environment, but Israelis were green long before it was popular, about a century before.
4: It's part of the Zionism dream to create a green land, a green country. And actually, with time, with experience and research, we have studied how to do it.
1: The prophet Isaiah wrote about a time when the desert would rejoice and blossom as a rose. To Israelis, that's more than an ancient prophecy. It's a commandment.
5: Israel is a tiny state. Look at a map of our region. We use always to joke, you know, there's not even enough place on the map to write the name of Israel. So we had to conserve it, to keep it, to maintain it. This is what we have.
0: To the early settlers in Israel, going green meant planting trees. And they started in the Negev Desert, a place that gets only 1 to 7 inches of rain a year. In the 1940s, Jerusalem was still under Arab control. And Israel's first prime minister, David Ben-Gurion, believed that the Negev was the future of Israel. So he ordered the creation of a man-made forest there. But his team of scientists said it couldn't be done. Ben-Gurion's response? No problem. We'll get new scientists. The prime minister got his new scientists, and the Negev Desert began to blossom. Today, the Yetir Forest has more than 4 million trees, including carob, pine, olive, and fig.
4: Israel is amongst the fewest countries in the world that at the end of the 20th century, there are much more trees than were at the beginning of this century. Till now, we have planted over 240 million trees, which is a nice number to this small country.
0: In the center of the forest is a vineyard, planted on the ruins of another one that existed here 2,000 years ago. Scientists researched the best plants to grow in the Negev, and one of their sources was the Bible.
4: There are plenty of archaeological ruins everywhere. Water cisterns, dams, terraces, everywhere. And we have started with reconstruction of some of these ancient farms. We have planted biblical trees, and the trees are surviving without additional irrigation by collecting runoff water, the same cisterns that our forefathers did 2,000 years ago.
0: The trees not only produce fruit, they also clean the environment by absorbing carbon dioxide. Studies show that planting similar forests on just 12% of the world's arid land would reduce carbon in the atmosphere by a gigaton a year. That's equal to the carbon output of 1,000 coal plants. Today, scientists from around the world come to Israel to study the Yetir Forest.
4: We like to serve. We are proud to serve all our achievements to other countries. And of course, we want to share our knowledge and study from other countries' experience.
0: Israelis are not only working to protect the environment, they're also looking for new ways to keep the country running without oil.
3: Israel itself, it's a beautiful country, a country definitely worth visiting with tremendous, lush, interesting areas. But we don't have the traditional gold mines and massive oil and diamonds. We basically have a country of human resources rather than natural resources. So we very much value what little we have.
1: Israel may be short on oil, but it does have one natural resource that's virtually unlimited.
2: Israel's greatest natural resource, sun.
3: We do have a lot of sun here. It's a hot place, so we produce solar energy.
0: For much of the year, the sun beats down on a land that's mostly desert. But what some might see as a liability, Israel has turned into an advantage. Israelis have been using rooftop solar panels since the 1950s, when they were still unheard of in the rest of the world.
3: 90% of Israeli homes have a solar water heater. There's nowhere else in the world that has that kind of thing.
0: In 2011, Israel's first commercial solar field was completed in the southern Arava Valley. The company, Arava Power, now has 9 other fields under construction and plans for 40 more energy projects in Israel over the next 3 years. Their goal is to supply 1/10 of Israel's power. The company's founders are now building solar fields in several third world countries like Haiti, Ecuador, and Rwanda. The solar field in Rwanda should be up and running by the end of 2013 and will provide 8% of Rwanda's energy.
3: Israel has been a leader in clean technology from the beginning. Part of it also is that our neighbors have had a lot of oil and have sort of corrupted the world economic system and the world political system and used it unfairly to impose, I think, sometimes harmful ideologies. And therefore, if Israel can fight the world dependence on oil, what would be a better thing than that?
0: In 2005, an Israeli software developer named Shai Agassi heard a similar question at a conference.
6: We were asked, how are you going to make the world a better place?
0: Agassi's answer, take a single country off oil, then the rest of the world will follow. The first step was to assemble a fleet of cars that could run without oil. So Agassi started a company called Better Place, which offered an electric battery-powered car. The car battery recharges overnight in special power outlets installed in the owner's home. And for longer trips, drivers can switch out the car's battery at stations all over Israel. The entire process takes less than 5 minutes.
1: I hear these go fast.
7: They're quite fast, so you have no gearbox.
1: Why is it so fast?
7: What you'll feel on the acceleration is full maximum torque. There's no gears. There's just literally drive, neutral, and reverse.
1: 0 to 60 in how many seconds?
7: About 6.9, I believe.
1: Really? Maybe I can wipe out my cameraman as I go by. As a consumer, one of the things that is really appealing to me is the absolute quiet.
7: The goal with this car was to make a car and a network that can support it that appeals to everyone. You don't have to be a greenie to say, I want this car. You can say, I like it because it's fast. It has great power and acceleration. And I can fit my entire family in it.
1: That was fun.
0: Unfortunately, public demand for electric cars hasn't caught up with the vision of Better Place. And the company filed for bankruptcy in May of 2013. But some experts say timing is everything, and the battery-powered car will ride again. In the meantime, Israelis have another option that's just as green and thousands of dollars cheaper. In 2008, an avid biker named Izar Gafni had an idea.
8: Suddenly, it just struck my mind. Why not to make a bicycle out of cardboard? Soon after, I talked to 3 engineers, which I really highly appreciate, and they said, it's impossible. There's no way it can be done. While I was eating with my wife one day, she noticed that I'm a little bit disturbed. I told her all the thing about the engineers I went to and all the things that they said about it's impossible. And then she looked at me. And then she said, I know you. If you're not gonna try it, then you're gonna drive yourself crazy. Then you're gonna drive me crazy. Then you're gonna drive the entire family crazy. So just go ahead and try it.
0: 4 years and 6 prototypes later, the cardboard bicycle was ready to ride. The finished bike weighs in at just 20 pounds, and yet it can hold a 500-pound rider. And unlike regular cardboard, it's completely waterproof. Mass production on the bike will start in late 2013. It'll cost about $9 to make and sell for around $60.
3: Where do you get this from? What right do you have to dream that way? We're people of dreams. It's all through the Bible. That's always been our methodology, if you will, in the Jewish people. God gives us dreams. It's for man to interpret them and man to experience them. And that's really the roots, I think, of much of our innovation. The fact that we're so flourishing here is a sign that this was God's will, that this is what was supposed to happen. This is the plan. We're good people. We're family-oriented people. We have an incredible army and society. I think that we have just begun to figure out that we have to tell our story about who we are rather than engage in constant bickering over the Middle East conflict. We have to go convey what the beauty of Israel is.

0: Israel has endured decades of sorrow, terror, and war, and still she stands. But today she remains surrounded by enemies determined to wipe her off the map. Right now, your support brings help to those in need and shares Israel's true story with a world that needs to hear it. This is your moment to comfort God's people and remind them they are not alone. Take action. Stand with Israel today.
1: I believe the time has come to begin a battle of annihilation.
2: They divided my land. They divided the land of God.
3: In these 3 weeks, people felt like there is going to be a second Holocaust.
4: I just started this job 10 months ago. Now you want me to plan an entire war in 2 days?
5: Yes?
6: People were very motivated, but to say that there was no fear is telling a lie.
7: You're scared until the first shot. The minute the first shot is being fired, you're bent on completing your mission.
8: If we break through those walls now, the whole world will stand on its head.
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11: Are you going crazy? You'll set the whole Middle East on fire.

0: I'm pastor 32 years, and I missed my church. When Russia occupied territory, Ukrainian army, they told me, pastor, you must run away from city because Russia, they have a target. They want to kill me in my church.
1: All across Russian-occupied Ukraine, soldiers are shutting down places of worship.
2: Росіяни були практично у всіх церквах. 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
3: Russian forces are closing churches and persecuting Christians.
4: In Russia, church is a political instrument. In Ukraine, it's not the same. Today, many churches are destroyed. And they are destroyed not by accident.
5: Russian said, because I am an evangelical Christian, he have to cast out demons. They started torturing me.
0: This battle in Ukraine, it's about religion, freedoms, and we must stop them.

0: Go, Viv!
1: My name is Colby Barrett. I'm a Christian living in Telluride, Colorado with my wife and four kids. A friend of mine called and said, hey, do you want to go to Ukraine? And I said, absolutely not. There's a war there. I don't have any connection whatsoever to Ukraine. But we were hearing stories about Christians that were being persecuted, churches that were being shut down. I needed to understand what was really happening. We started doing a little bit of research. There were 630 churches destroyed, 48 pastors and other faith leaders killed, countless others tortured or forcibly deported. It didn't seem believable. I felt called to come help here, and I quickly learned I wasn't the only American who felt this calling.
2: We thank you for this church. We thank you for the leadership. My name is Carl Algren. I'm a former youth pastor from Tulsa, Oklahoma. I've done mission work literally all over the world, and yet I immediately felt a calling to Ukraine. It really started literally the first few days of the full-scale invasion on February 24, 2022.
3: The months-long buildup of Russian troops on the border with Ukraine has turned now into an invasion. Ukraine under attack.
2: I knew something was desperately wrong, and I realized that, okay, if I'm gonna really do something about this, I need to come here.
4: Three. Take your shoes off,
5: buddy. My name is Christian Hickey. Right before Russia invaded Ukraine, God started pressing on my heart, massaging my heart, and I went to him in prayer, like, okay, God, I know this is from you. What are you wanting me to do? And he really put on, I'm now calling you into ministry. An American who was far removed from the war may not think it matters who wins or loses in Ukraine. That's not what it's about. It's about real Christians losing their lives. And if we could somehow bring peace to that, then we should do it.
1: We come from different backgrounds, but our faith unites us, driving us to bring aid to those in need and to share their stories with the world.

0: So these are all audio Bibles. I distribute these all to chaplains and then also right to the soldier on the front line, wherever they're at. I want to give these soldiers the same opportunity that somebody gave to me a long time ago. And that was grace and truth through Jesus and the peace that comes along with that. My first one was a United States Marine. I learned a lot of how to take a bunch of individuals and conform them into a team. And then after that, I became a deputy sheriff, a police officer, and then I decided to be a Green Beret. God uses our past seasons to conduct what he has for us in the season that you're in. My mission in Ukraine is not only to provide ministry to those in need, but also to share the skills I've gained through years of service. And that can involve anyone, man, woman, or child, because this war impacts everyone.
1: I'm here not acting on the behalf of my government.
2: Але я тут не через те, що Америка мене послала.
1: I'm here because I'm a Christian.
2: Я тут через те, що я
1: віруючий. I'm just like you.
2: Я так само, як ви тут.
1: I want to help.
2: Я хочу допомогти.
1: Hallelujah. So we'll take our tourniquet and we're going to open it up.
2: Давайте відкрили.
1: Apply the Velcro. And I want you to give it a couple of good cranks.
2: І постарайтесь.
1: You should lose your pulse here.
2: Ви маєте потеряти пульс.
1: Go ahead and take it off. Hallelujah, hallelujah, hallelujah.
3: God has called on me to walk out my faith. Starting here in Kyiv, the plan is to head towards the front lines and help those in need. To do this, my friend Tim will be joining to translate and help preach the gospel.
4: As Christian and Tim set out from Kyiv, Carl and I began our journey in Ukraine, heading towards Slovyansk. While at first glance everything seemed untouched by nearly 3 years of war, our journeys will lead us into Ukraine's most devastated and perilous regions, where believers have endured profound suffering.
5: Oh, you got it. Okay.
6: You're ready.
5: Okay. Yeah.
6: Okay, I can see you.
5: So this is the wrong way, but I can turn around, I think. Yeah.
7: That's kind of that's the story of our trip, right?
8: In 100 meters, turn right.
9: We came in last night. There was an air raid alert, and we were at dinner. And the Ukrainian film crew just kept eating dinner. The Americans all alerted, looked around, looked for people's reaction. It turns out a glide bomb exploded into a nearby apartment building. Seeing the Ukrainian response to this continued terrorism that Russia is waging against them is remarkable to see. For Americans, it's so hard to understand why in 2025 would Russia, which is a self-described Christian nation, be targeting evangelicals in Ukraine? Carl and I began talking with believers to try and find out that answer. Our first stop was an old Soviet palace of culture that had been turned into a Protestant church.
7: Oh. Wow. Wow. This is incredible.
5: How different is it as a church leader before the war and now?
10: Риск умеренный, а коли війна, ведь ми ж можемо, от ми зараз з вами тут, воно ж може прилетіти. Я знаю постройки, були, їх не стало.
11: Level of risk is increased dramatically. Before that, there was moderate risk, like 2014 to 2022, it was moderate risk. But now, even we are staying here, and the bomb can land here anytime.
5: Has this church been hit at all?
11: There was shelling 50 meters from the church, and all the windows from that side were destroyed.
4: In Slovyansk, we learned that Russia's targeting of Christians had been going on since 2014.
10: Скільки людей зараз страждає на Україні? 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

0: Господи, Боже наш, тато наш любий.
1: Being there with this pastor that had lost sons to the Russians, the gravity of that washed over me. Sadly, it wasn't the only story we would hear in Ukraine of Christians being tortured or murdered for their faith. 20 miles from the front lines, we met Victor.
2: I was serving as a volunteer, evacuating people from Lugansk on the east of Ukraine, which has been occupied. And I saved 37 people. Most of them were children and women. On August of 2014, Russians stopped me on the road and captured me. I had a few people in my cell in that basement who was in prison with me, and I was praying with them just 3 times per day. One of their priests heard that, and he said, because I am evangelical Christian, he have to cast out demons from me.
3: The Russian Orthodox Church is effectively a part of Russian state efforts, part of Russian mechanism of aggression. They condemn values of freedom. They condemn values of free speech. They think that all the world should live under the example of Russia, and it is a part of the so-called Russian world. The whole concept of Russia that should be expanding, depriving freedom of its neighbors and getting back the Soviet Union.
4: Где заканчивается граница России?
5: Граница России заканчивается через Берингов пролив с США.
4: Граница России нигде не заканчивается.
6: Russian Orthodox Church declared holy war against West, against America, but especially against Ukraine. The best image of this holy war fake, it's a big ballistic intercontinental missile. A Russian Orthodox priest, blessed by cross and holy water. It's like Jesus said, demons sometimes want to look like angels of light.
2: The priest, he asked me to kiss the cross in the hand, and after that, they tased me with electricity and they hit me with baseball bats, with hands, with legs, and they were simulating shooting at me as well.
1: I was moved by Victor's defiance, but I would soon learn that the kind of persecution he suffered was all too common among Ukrainian Christians. Since its full-scale invasion in 2022, Russia's persecution of Ukrainian Christians has intensified, with believers facing harassment, torture, forced deportation, and murder.
7: Russia first occupied the southern Ukrainian city of Melitopol in early March 2022. Russian secret services have since targeted the churches and their pastors and congregants.
8: Already during summer 22, I felt that we need to be prepared. Melitopol was occupied and churches and tried to continue their ministry. They tried to blackmail us and threaten us.
9: Russian forces broadcast the search on state-controlled television in a ham-fisted attempt to portray an armed resistance cell.
8: It was September 11th during worship service. About 15, 20 well-equipped soldiers came to church. They stopped worship service. They arrested ministers. All people were fingerprinted and checked documents. A girl accused being Ukrainian spy. She was charged 20 years for terroristic attack. They were very cruel, and they forced us to leave the city.
1: Reverend Britson told of a nearby church where Russians had cut down the cross and raised their flag instead. Once a place of worship, it now hosts cultural events and citizenship ceremonies. In occupied Ukraine, Russia is trying to replace God with the Russian state.
10: What are we looking at here?
8: Our church has a pretty interesting story. It was organized in 1910. during Stalin's terror, this building was taken up by their authority and leaders of the church were killed. We found in archives some documents which show what they were accused for. Those people were accused being German spies because it was before Second World War. Here we are accused to be American spies. And if we compare these words, it's almost the same. And it's, yeah, it's not only our church, it's Word of Life Church, this Greek Catholic Church. They just copy everything.
1: As I spoke with more Ukrainians, I learned that politicizing and prosecuting Christians is nothing new for the Russian state. In fact, it's the exact playbook they have used for centuries. We met an American missionary who moved to Kyiv over two decades ago that told us more.
10: There's always been a bit of a suspicion about evangelicals. The rumors are that evangelicals are basically aligned with the CIA. And so I, as a missionary here, am basically an agent with the CIA. I never get invited to the meetings, and I still haven't gotten a paycheck yet. I'm still waiting for that.
6: Right now, more than 3,000 evangelical churches is closed. Many of them was exploded. Many churches was created like military bases.
11: Це близьке до того, що було в радянський час, але сюди треба ще додати великий рівень насильства і великий рівень просто зневаги до гідності людини.
10: We have pastors and deacons being captured and taken, killed.
12: In Kherson, at least 10 are dead and 58 injured in a strike on Christmas Eve.
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1: Why does Russia hate evangelical Christians?
6: They afraid. Our churches never want to be under government, under communistic party, under KGB, under regime. We have just one leader, it's Jesus Christ.
1: Ukraine is known as the Bible Belt of Europe. You see gatherings of Christians here unlike anything else on the continent.
6: Ukraine, it's not just breadbasket by agriculture, it's also spiritual breadbasket for this part of the world.
10: This is kind of the foundation of Orthodoxy in the Slavic areas. The Russian Orthodox would come from here, Ukrainian Orthodox, different churches, and it's had a profound influence on the rest of the world.
1: I learned that for centuries, Ukraine has been key to spreading Christianity, with the Dnipro River and Kyiv serving as a route for missionaries and a sacred site for baptisms. I was beginning to realize Russia's attack on Ukraine wasn't just about some regional conflict on the other side of the world. It was an attack on religious freedom and believers everywhere.
2: Was to stay strong. In the beginning of full invasion, I became a military chaplain. And last year, I decided to join army because I was tired. I was tired of their crimes, Russian crimes. This is my position.
1: Yeah.
2: And today I'm going back here after this interview.
1: So you're heading back to this,
2: wow, yes,
1: this area?
2: To this place, yes. It's very harsh.
14: Yeah.
2: Very. So please pray about us too. We want to stay safe, we want to do our job, turn back.
14: Pray for your safety and your units. Okay.
2: I want a job with.
14: I know.
2: But now I feel myself that I need someone to serve me.
14: That's why I'm here. It's one reason I'm here, seriously. Yeah.
2: Because when you are inside, it's very difficult to...
14: Yeah.
2: To stay strong.
14: Yes. Well, you know, you can call me or text me anytime. Okay, I mean that. Don't worry about the time, all right?
2: No problem.
14: Okay.
2: Sounds good.
14: Yes.
9: People have seen things in this war. People have experienced things in this war. And they ask the question, how did that happen? And so they have questions. It just creates a huge open door. You went from a government that did not have a chaplaincy to now a government that has a national holiday for chaplains because they realize that Christianity is real, faith is real, and there's something to it so much that we're going to recognize that and support that. And so Christians are flourishing in Ukraine. We came up to Kharkiv and got to meet with a group of chaplains. These are older men in their lives, have stepped out in faith as Christians to somehow support these soldiers. As a chaplain.
15: Yeah, come along.
9: You risk everything for your soldiers.
15: Ви ризикуєте абсолютно всім ради цих солдатів.
9: And you are also on the front line.
15: І ми теж на тому ж самому передку.
9: And I'm not talking about a physical front line. We are fighting against spiritual wickedness in high places. You are the first line of defense for that soldier. As chaplains, you're going to have hard questions. Is there a God? How did this guy let this little girl die? Every answer.
15: Всі відповіді.
9: It comes from God's word.
15: Всі відповіді, які вам треба дати.
9: You rely on that to answer the question. You will never be wrong. When it gets down to it, there's something else the devil uses against us. I'll tell you, it's fear. I've been a United States Marine, been a Special Forces Green Beret. I never met fear until I came to Ukraine. The devil knew exactly how to attack me.

0: dangerous. Okay. That's really dangerous.
1: Wow. Gennady, how many rockets? You know?
2: I think one. Добрый день. Це два дні тому, да?
3: Четвер, 7
2: числа. Загинув все ж люди.
3: Ой, Господи.
1: Wow. Wow.
2: More than 10 people was killed here some days ago. And even 1.5 year old boy. They told for all world, we are saver, we save Ukrainian people. I can't hear it when somebody told me, Mr. Putin, he's pro-Christian, pro-family guy.
4: You cannot be pro-family and kill families at the same time.
2: We will have special prey.
0: Wow.
2: They destroyed thousands of church everywhere. I want to show you something. Front line is there. And all right side to Zaporozhye. The road to Mariupol closed a little bit there.
0: Hmm.
2: The road to my home.
0: You said all the children are gone from here.
2: Yeah. Nobody told them they must evacuate. I tell you must do it immediately. The Russian tanks there, they start shooting immediately. Praise the Lord, we evacuate them, many thousand. Christian,
0: da.
2: You need to have special pray here.
0: Okay.
2: This place.
0: I'll pray right now.
2: Yeah.
0: Lord, I pray for protection over this city. I pray for the protection of the soldiers who are defending the city. Lord, I pray that you just put a revelation right here in this city that is so bright that it can shine from here to Kyiv, knowing that this is Ukrainian soil. They need your light. They need your protection. And I pray that through that, many will come to know you. In Jesus' name, amen.
2: I must use my black glasses. This is because when I start talking about my city, I have problem with my eyes.

0: Right now, Russian soldiers sleep inside my children's bedroom. 11 my children in front line now. 6 my sons wounded. 1 of my daughter killed. Russian tanks killed my daughter inside my city. In the center of my city, under the theater, was nearly 1,000 women and children. And nearly the theater, people write children, huge letters. You can see this from space. But Russia sent 2 huge airborne directly to this biggest shelter in my city. And they killed nearly 1,000 children and women there. Russian army told for my country, we are the savers. We came to Ukraine for save you. They killed us, they tortured, they raped, they destroyed everything. And they tell, we are the saber. We will stop them. We will fight it. We never give up.
1: More than 80% of Ukraine is controlled by the Ukrainians. In these cities, life can seem normal. People go to work, they go to school, they go to church. But the realities of the war can intrude at any time. 500 miles from the front lines, we met Yaroslav, just days after he had endured the loss most of us could not bear.

0: I left the day that she was born. You know, I love this girl already. She's smiling. Here she's just, you know, 10 days old, and she's already got this big smile on her face. I look at the people, and I don't see a lot of smiles on their faces, because I know the heaviness of this war is really weighing them down. Children under Russian occupation have been taken away. I can't even imagine losing a child. I want them to have the same freedom, just like my little grandchildren.
1: I'm Christian, and
2: I know that God has a plan for Ukraine to unite us in these circumstances. Mm-hmm.
3: Yeah.
2: And to grow us as a strong Christian.
3: Yes.
4: Yeah.
2: Yeah. I believe this.
3: Yeah.
4: Well, all right, let's pray. Heavenly Father, we are, we come before you humbly. We thank you for the opportunity to serve you. We pray for those children that have not been brought back home, that you would bring them home safely.
3: By 2025, Russia's birth rate had fallen to its lowest level in 25 years and was still dropping. The year of the full-scale invasion, only 1.3 million babies were born, while more than 500,000 pregnancies ended in abortion. To bolster their population, Russia abducted more than 19,000 Ukrainian children, assigned them Russian citizenship, and created numerous barriers to prevent their reunification with their families in Ukraine.
1: We clear understand now Putin's strategy. Annihilate Ukrainian identity. Totally destroyed and killed us. But they cannot do it openly. That's why their strategy is forcible abduction of these children. They move them to Russia territory or an occupied territory. They killed a lot of parents and a lot of children, now orphans in Russian orphanages or in Russian families. You must go to Russian school. You must receive Russian passport. You must swear to Putin and the Russian Empire. If you don't, you will be tortured as a child. We have a story of one orphan. He was 16 when Russia occupied his village.
5: Коли вже почалась війна, спочатку нам вже взагалі дуже страшно було, бо наше село було з самого початку окуповане. 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
1: Russian plan is militarize these children, instill hatred to not only against Ukraine, but against whole the West. Prepare them to the next stage of war with the West, with United States. This war not about territories. This war about innocent children. How they are suffering every day in Russia and occupied territories. How they've been tortured. We have to return childhood to our children.

0: Russia's continued abductions of children out of Ukraine is just one of many stories not being heard around the world, because Russia is extremely good at making propaganda, flipping the narrative to paint Ukraine as the aggressor, the oppressor of religion, and the source of global chaos. And they're telling,
1: actually, Ukraine's persecuting Christians. Ukraine is taking over monasteries or jailing priests.
0: Alarmingly, some influential Americans amplify these falsehoods, giving them undue credibility.
2: There are more than 200 different countries in the world, and nobody can know about all these countries all of the time. So Americans decide to trust certain voices. Many of the voices that evangelicals trust are saying Russia is the good guy, Ukraine is the bad guy, or at the very least, they're both so bad that they simply need to be told to stop whatever it is that they're doing.
3: I first heard Tucker Carlson say that Zelensky's persecuting Christians at like the end of 22.
4: In Christian churches in the United States, will a single Christian leader say anything to them about this? You are funding the destruction of Christianity in Ukraine?
3: I live in Kyiv. That's not happening.
5: I hate the certain political persons who are spreading misinformation about Ukraine and the funding and what America's, you know, wasting their money.
6: I love Tucker Carlson. I'm a conservative. He's practical. Right? He's real. However, he's got some things that are not true. Ukraine is not persecuting Christians, just the opposite.
3: Like all good propaganda, there's a kernel of truth. There's the Ukrainian Orthodox Church, which is the branch of the Russian Orthodox Church inside Ukraine. These clergy reported to the Russian Orthodox Patriarch Kirill in Moscow all their lives. And after 3 years, the Ukrainian Orthodox Church has taken none of the formal steps required in the Orthodox religion to separate themselves from the Russian Orthodox Church. There's about 100 clergy from the Ukrainian Orthodox Church that are on trial for things ranging from preaching surrender to targeting artillery for the Russians.
7: I became a priest in 1994. And it was Ukrainian church in unity with Moscow Patriarchate. I always had a question, why should we be united with Moscow? For them, any church, it's instrument for their Kremlin politics. Can anybody tell me what is holy war for Christians? Our holy war is against sin and against devil and any evil, but not against people. It's not Christianity. They believe in Russian world more than in paradise, than believe in Russian Tsar more than in Jesus Christ. Many of their priests and bishops believe if you die for Russia, then you will have eternal life.

0: Some of the scenes from Ukrainian Orthodox churches are pretty troubling. Footage shows a Moscow Patriarchy priest beating a Ukrainian soldier, a veteran with a prior brain injury, and throwing him out.
1: Some can ask why in Ukraine some Orthodox bishops are arrested.

When we were in Ukraine, we went 2,000 miles. We did the entire length of the front lines. We could hear artillery. The cities we were in were bombed when we were there. The thing that was even harder was just these heartbreaking stories that we were hearing. Every night of filming, I cried. Amidst all this sadness, our Christian brothers and sisters over there, they didn't show up with fear. They showed up with love and resilience, with defiance, and a passion for freedom and a passion for Jesus. Their faith filled me the whole time I was over there. And I couldn't shake the feeling that this was a Valley Forge moment for global Christianity. Would we stand with our brothers and sisters in Europe's Bible Belt or abandon them to suffer alone? I hope anyone who hears these stories will be moved to take action.

My name is Colby Barrett, and I'm the producer of the movie you just watched. If, like me, you were moved by the stories you heard, you might be wondering what you can do to help. I would ask you to go to our website, faithundersiege.com, to learn more. First and foremost, pray. Pray that the more than 19,546 children that Russia has abducted from Ukraine will be returned. Pray for the more than 2.5 million Christians living in fear in the Russian-occupied territories, that they can escape being tortured and murdered for their faith and someday be able to worship freely. And pray for a just and lasting peace in Ukraine, a peace that would allow Ukrainians to feel safe and secure to rebuild their homes, their schools, their churches, and their lives. Next, spread the word. 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On our website, click on Host a Screening. There you'll be given access to the film, bonus material, discussion guide, and a prayer guide that can help you put together an amazing event. And because this movie is a nonprofit venture, everything's absolutely free. Thank you, and God bless.

0: Coming up on Jerusalem Dateline, the U.S. naval blockade holds in the Strait of Hormuz as Israel increases its military readiness for resumed fighting. And analysis from CBN President Gordon Robertson and Israel's U.N. Ambassador Danny Danone. Plus, all in how you frame it, is Israel anti-Christian or its staunch protector? And a place in Hebron revered by Christians, Jews, and Muslims. All this and more coming up on this edition of Jerusalem Dateline. Hello and welcome to this edition of Jerusalem Dateline. I'm Julie Stahl.
1: And I'm Paul Petit.
0: Israel is on heightened alert as officials prepare for the possibility that fighting with Iran could resume within days.
1: And in Washington, President Donald Trump is reviewing new military options while signaling Iran may still be open to a deal. The Democrats, however, are pushing back. Here's the latest on these and other stories.
0: President Trump praised the naval blockade in the Strait of Hormuz.
2: The blockade is genius, okay? The blockade has been 100% foolproof. It shows how good our Navy is, I can tell you that. Nobody's going to play games.
0: He says negotiations are continuing with Iran by telephone, and he doesn't know if another round of fighting will be necessary.
2: They've come a long way. The question is whether or not they're going to go far enough. So at this moment, there will never be a deal unless they agree that there will be no nuclear weapons.
0: However, there are reports that CENTCOM will brief the president on potential short and powerful strikes on Iran, as well as a plan to take over parts of the Strait of Hormuz to open it to commercial shipping. The Pentagon says the war is estimated to cost $25 billion so far, mostly in munitions.
3: President Trump, unlike other presidents, has had the courage to ensure Iran never gets a nuclear weapon, and he's ironclad in that.
0: Secretary of Defense Pete Hegseth defended the war at a House Armed Services Committee hearing against accusations from Democrats that the U.S. has been drawn into a quagmire.
3: Don't say I support the troops on one hand and then a two-month mission is a quagmire. That's a false equivocation. Who are you cheering for here? Who are you pulling for? Our troops are doing incredible work. They've done incredible things for the entirety of this mission and achieved incredible battlefield successes.
0: Meanwhile, the aircraft carrier USS Gerald R. Ford reportedly is due to leave the Red Sea and set sail for home soon. The ship has been deployed for more than 300 days, including operations in Venezuela and Iran. The move represents a significant loss of firepower in the Middle East at a time when tensions are still high. In London, another sign of growing anti-Semitism in the United Kingdom. The Metropolitan Police said that a stabbing attack of two Jewish men in a Jewish neighborhood has now formally been declared a terrorist incident.
4: There's been a series of incidents over the last four or five weeks, an attack against an ambulance, Jewish charity, two or three attacks against Jewish synagogues. But today is somewhat worse because it's a physical attack against two human beings. So it's a completely different ball game at the moment. So, you know, it's much worse.
0: Julie Stahl, CBN News, Jerusalem.
5: As the Trump administration faces the 60-day deadline for congressional approval of the Iran war, officials argue the pause in hostilities buys more time. Testifying before the Senate Thursday, Defense Secretary Pete Hegseth said the negotiations stop the ticking clock.
6: Where we are in a ceasefire right now, which our understanding means the 60-day clock pauses or stops in a ceasefire.
5: Democrats disagree with that interpretation, but lack enough Republican support in Congress to take action. Hegseth said some lawmakers pose a bigger obstacle to success than Iran.
6: Unfortunately, as I said yesterday, and I'll say it again today, the biggest adversary we face at this point are the reckless naysayers and defeatist words of congressional Democrats and some Republicans. Defeatists from the cheap seats who 2 months in seek to undermine the incredible efforts that have been undertaken and the historic nature of taking on a 47-year threat.
5: Meanwhile, the president says Iran is seeking a deal.
2: I mean, Iran is dying to make a deal. I can only tell you that. I don't want to get into the but they cannot be nuclear. They want to make a deal badly. We have a problem because nobody knows for sure who the leaders are. It's a little bit of a problem, you know. The leaders have been wiped out along with their military.
5: Iran's supreme leader is vowing to protect the country's nuclear and missile capabilities. Pakistan says it continues to facilitate indirect talks between Washington and Tehran. Despite the ongoing talks and the deadline, there is concern the hostilities could resume as early as next week. Israel is increasing its military readiness as U.S. Central Command Chief Admiral Brad Cooper briefs President Trump on potential military action against Iran. Options reportedly include a short and powerful series of strikes targeting Iranian sites, aimed at increasing pressure on Tehran in ongoing negotiations, as well as possible operations involving the Strait of Hormuz and special forces missions targeting enriched uranium. Joshua Swanson, CBN News, Jerusalem.
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0: From economic sanctions to regional conflict, Iran is facing pressure on multiple fronts. Will this pressure lead to change or escalation? CBN President Gordon Robertson spoke with Israel's UN ambassador, Danny Danone, to get his take. Here's part of their conversation.
11: Well, the worsening economic situation, plus the obvious defeat militarily, will that embolden protesters to get back in the streets? If they do, do you think the hardliners at the Republican Guard will do what they did back in January and literally massacre tens of thousands of people? Is that going to happen?
12: It's very hard to predict. I believe there will be a regime change soon. It's hard to tell when. You know, when you look at history, it was very hard to predict revolutions, but they happened. We saw it in Egypt, we saw it in other places. I believe it will happen also in Iran. The people of Iran will rise up. We cannot tell when it will happen. We will support their efforts, and we pray for a new day for the people of Iran. You know, we have nothing against the people in Iran. We have a lot against the regime that, you know, build the proxies against Israel and the U.S., and threatening stability in the world.
11: If there is a popular uprising, Iran's seen 5 attempts at revolution in just the past decade. If there's another one and the hardliners do what they've done so many times before, and that is kill innocent civilians in the street, do you see any scenario where either the U.S. or Israel will come to their aid and actually put boots on the ground?
12: Well, firstly, we have weakened the regime so far. It's not the same Iran today. We don't have the same capabilities. And for us, it's too early to tell what we will do. But I think it shouldn't be only Israel and the U.S. I ask, where are all the human rights organizations, you know, the European ones? Why they are so quiet when they see the atrocities in Iran? Why you don't see demonstrations in universities in the United States? All of a sudden, people don't care about human rights. You know, it shows the hypocrisy. When it comes to Israel, they are very quick to condemn us and to go to the streets and blame us with false accusations. But when you see what happened in the streets of Tehran, all those fake organizations are quiet and silent.
11: Just last week, we had a sitting U.S. senator actually cheer for the Iranian Navy on some report that they were able to get ships through the U.S. blockade. How much of that is just based on opposition to President Trump? How much of the world's opposition to what's currently happening with the war against Iran, how much of it is based just on that pure politics that whatever Trump does or whatever Netanyahu does, that the world just wants to oppose it?
12: Unfortunately, we see it not only in the U.S. We see it in Israel. We see it in Europe. You know, when you try to analyze the approach of the European countries, no one can understand it. You know, they are not allowing U.S. aircraft to fly over their countries after all the support the U.S. gave them throughout the years, and now with the war in Ukraine. And you ask yourself, what are they doing? They're siding with the Iranians. You know, I had some discussions and debates with the French ambassador to the U.N., and I asked him, how can you support the Iranian regime? You know, they're trying to dilute resolutions. And what's interesting now, Gordon, that we are collaborating with moderate Muslim countries against Iran and against Europe. Countries like Bahrain, the UAE, Saudis, Kuwait, they get it. In Europe, unfortunately, they don't get it.
11: Israel right now is in peace talks with Lebanon. Those talks are involving, obviously, disarming Hezbollah. Do you think the Lebanese army can actually accomplish that? Or is that something where Israel is going to have to continue this buffer zone indefinitely?
12: Well, we support direct negotiations, and we thank President Trump and Secretary Rubio for facilitating the discussions. But we have to acknowledge the reality that the Lebanese government, they are saying the right thing, but they are not doing the right thing. They are very weak. They are not confronting Hezbollah. And I think they will have to take a different approach. They have to apply sovereignty. They have to fight for their independence, finally, and decide whether they want to Hezbollah run the country or it should be run by the Lebanese people.
0: When we come back, battles over the narrative, Israel and religious freedom.
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1: Well, by now you've likely heard or seen this image that shows an Israeli soldier smashing a crucifix in southern Lebanon. I reported on it right after it happened, and I knew at that moment it would be used as a tactic by Tucker Carlson and others to push the false narrative about Israel being an anti-Christian country. And just days later, Tucker was on the air.
14: Thank heaven there is a major American evangelical news outlet completely devoted to the protection, support, and promotion of the State of Israel, and it's called CBN, Christian Broadcasting News. And here was their take on the smashing of the face of Jesus.
15: This is not a good look, A. Let's start there. I mean, it's disturbing, and it feeds into narratives that people have been creating around Israel that may not be accurate, right? And that's the problem. You have people saying things about Israel and the way that Israelis and you know the government is allegedly treating Christians and other religious groups. And then you see an image like that, and it's very easy to assume, oh, look, all of those people who are spewing conspiracy theories or other ideas, they may be telling the truth. But what we have to be careful of, and I think we've seen this a lot in American culture, in cancel culture, we've seen it in countless examples of assuming, particularly actually when you look at police officers in this country, right? That one act is somehow emblematic of how every police officer acts. It's the same thing here.
1: Joining me now to break this all down further is my colleague Joshua Swanson. Now, one thing I didn't expect from Tucker is for him to call out us here at CBN.
16: Does that make us famous or infamous? I'm not sure.
1: Yes, we'll have to watch and find out. But, you know, you can watch the whole clip from Billy, but what he was going to was what? George Floyd 2020. What happened there, right? A man died at the hands of a police officer. And as a result of that, what did we have? Black Lives Matter marches all over the place. We had quotes and claims of systemic racism in institutions across America, and
16: defund the police.
1: Defund the police came out of that. Mm-hmm. And if you were a white American like you or me, or probably somebody who's white watching right now, you were a racist. And if you didn't believe that, then you had to take courses if you were in corporate America to understand that you, in fact, had unconscious bias. So I think what Tucker's getting to here is that, you know, Israel should be punished as a whole, as a country. Netanyahu should punish the country because of the act of one man, and we don't know why he did it. Who knows what's going on in his life, but Israel isn't playing his game.
16: No. Well, and he had more to say. He said, I want to know what's going to happen. Let's roll the next clip.
14: You'll notice, however, that there's no effort to ask the most basic of all questions, which is, how did this happen? And what's going to happen to the guy who did it?
16: So let's answer his question. Okay. The photo comes out on April 19th. By the 20th, the IDF took credit for it, owned the mistake. By the 21st, there was disciplinary action. Netanyahu came out and said he was stunned and saddened. Gideon Saar came out and apologized.
1: Tucker doesn't want to talk about that.
16: No, no, we don't want to talk about what's going to happen next or the outcome. And of course, then there was disciplinary action. The man in the photo and the person who took the photo, the soldiers, are both in jail now for the next 30 days. Then Prime Minister Netanyahu took it a step further and brought Christians who serve in the IDF into his office. Let's roll that next clip.
17: It's not only that that Israel fights for the rights of Christians around the Middle East, but that Israel has Christian soldiers who fight for the defense of Israel and for our Christian brethren throughout the area, throughout the region, and beyond.
16: That sounds like a country to me that discriminates against Christians.
1: No, not exactly. And that man sitting to his right was who again? You told
16: That's Jürgen Bueller. He's the president of the International Christian Embassy in Jerusalem.
1: All right, wait a minute. We have a Christian embassy in Jerusalem.
16: But we also discriminate against Christians.
1: Yeah, I forgot about that part. So on and on we go. Now, so what's he saying? There's accountability, justice, these people, these two.
16: There were repercussions for their actions.
1: Repercussions. They were held accountable. And I had a chance to talk to Melissa Francis, too, because what Tucker's getting at here is there is an institutional bias, like there was in America, he's claiming, over Israel when it comes to Christians. And if you visited, if you out there have visited here, you know what your experience has been if you're a Christian. It's none of that. And I got to speak to Melissa Francis, who's a filmmaker, former Fox News host, who, by the way, brokered that interview with Tucker Carlson. Couldn't believe what she was hearing from Tucker. And here's what she had to say.
18: I've never had anyone, either Arab or Jewish, threaten me in any way, spit on me, any of those things that he's talked about. I haven't seen that. I've gone to Bethlehem. I've gone to Hebron. You know, I've been in Gaza Envelope. I haven't seen any of that. At the same time, I've been to Saudi Arabia and, you know, walked down the street and had them scream, go home, American.
16: You're not going to see Tucker Carlson criticizing Saudi Arabia, but he's quick to criticize Israel.
1: Yeah, there's plenty to go around when it comes to persecution in this country, but we're not going to hear it right now.
0: Still ahead, how Jews and Muslims managed to coexist in one holy city.
19: I'm here in the southern city of Arad. CBN Israel is on the ground to provide aid and support to the people affected. 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
1: Hebron is one of the Jewish people's holiest cities. It's where biblical patriarchs Abraham, Isaac, and Jacob and their wives are buried. But it's also a divided city controlled by Israel and the Palestinian Authority.
22: CBN's Scott Ross visited Hebron back in 2019, and he discovered Jews, Muslims, and Christians all share one holy site. Scott is no longer with us. He died in 2023, but his wonderful coverage of Israel lives on. Here's his story about the remarkable city of Hebron.
23: This is Hebron, the place Abraham buried his wife Sarah. Later, according to the Bible, he, his son Isaac, and grandson Jacob, and their wives were all buried here in the place now known as the Cave of the Patriarchs. Revered by Jews, Christians, and Muslims as a holy city, Hebron was the first capital of King David. But recently, the United Nations deemed it a Muslim holy site in danger.
24: With the archaeological digs, would that prove the existence of Israel going back these thousands of years, if that was unearthed?
25: In Hebron, Everything that you find fits all the biblical sources. When you read in Genesis 23 about Abraham, how he purchased the whole field around and the trees, the cave is there, it's located right beneath the rocks there, which are the end of the field, and the cave itself was dated to the Middle Bronze Age, which is equal to the forefathers' era. In the cave, we discovered vessels and pottery from the First Temple period. You know, the name Hebron in Hebrew is connection.
24: Connection?
25: Yes, Hebron. Lechaber is to connect. So in Hebron, everything connects. The sources, the archaeology, the tradition, the holiness, everything connects together.
23: Arnon took me into the massive structure and showed me what they call the Gate of Heaven.
25: What is written here? In Hebrew, Me'arat HaMachpelah Petach Gan Eden, the Cave of Machpelah, according to ancient Jewish sources, is the gate of heaven. So now let's go, let's go and see.
24: Now we're into heaven.
25: Yes. Now actually part of the building today is closed for Jews, the part is open. We are in this part. Many people come to pray here from all the world, from all the religions. Today they speak about Abrahamic religions. Well, Abraham is right here. This is the memorial of Abraham. Actually, the cave is located right beneath this memorial. And we have here three couples, Abraham and Sarah, Isaac and Rebecca, Jacob and Leah.
24: So the actual bones are down underneath here?
25: Yes, underneath.
24: How did you discover it?
25: Well, it was in the middle of the night, one of the last nights of the Jewish calendar. And there are special prayers, and people come here and blow the shofar and sing many songs. So there was a lot of noise, and we covered by that noise. We got the tools to open the gates of heaven, like hammers, like chisels.
23: That was decades ago, and no one is allowed in the cave anymore.
25: There were some stairs leading to a dark and long tunnel. We have crawled through this tunnel. We took some stones from the floor, and then we discovered the cave. Actually, it's two caves. I found myself crawling amongst human bones. So it's really to touch the history, to touch the Bible.
23: Nearby is the main synagogue where Jews can pray. Today, the building is divided between synagogue and mosque. The Muslim religious authorities control the religious aspects of the entire place, while Israel maintains the security. A unique arrangement helps keep the peace.
25: As you can see here, Muslims can visit to the big hall. Jews can visit the blue part, which is about one quarter of the whole complex. Christians are allowed to both sides. This is the situation here, 344 days a year. 10 days a year, Jews are allowed to the big hall, and other 10 days a year, the Muslims are allowed to this side, and then the Jews stand outside.
23: Arnon says the arrangements aren't ideal. He'd rather everyone have complete access all the time.
25: We ask the government to open it. They say, it's standing, don't touch it. And it's working, don't touch it. Mm-hmm. So this is how it's working. Mm-hmm.
23: Scott Ross for CBN at the Cave of the Patriarchs in Hebron.
22: Scott did some amazing stories about Israeli people and places during his visits here. I had the privilege of working with Scott and his wife, Nedra, on their many trips to Israel. We mentioned in our intro that he passed on, and just a few days ago, Nedra, his wife, also died at the age of 80. Nedra was a great lover of Israel and was featured in some of his stories here. Nedra was a member of the rock and roll group, the Ronettes, who had a number of hit records in the 60s and even opened for the Beatles on their first tour in America. The Ronettes' most famous hit was the song Be My Baby. Nedra and Scott were both characters, one of a kind, and great friends of CBN. We'll miss them both. May their memories be a blessing. That's all for this edition of Jerusalem Dateline. Thanks for joining us.
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22: And pray for the protection of Israel and for the peace of Jerusalem. And remember, the God who watches over Israel and you and me neither slumbers nor sleeps. I'm Julie Stahl. 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
9: Well, welcome to 700 Club Israel. It can be chaotic living in Israel, especially under the constant threat of terror and war. It's something Roberto Torres-Cedillo has learned firsthand. Through it all, he's also discovered a powerful Hebrew command, harpu. It means be still and know that God is in control.

0: Why are you trying to control everything? So much of our anxiety and stress is rooted in this, is it not? Trying to control everything. You know, I've been here in Israel 8 months living with my family, and I've been confronted with this reality that I really don't have any control. And that's a good place to be. As I listened to this song over the last couple of weeks with my family, and as I steal myself away and come to the Judean desert to get a break from the noise and the chaos and just to find that still small voice of the Lord, these verses from Psalm 46, verses 10 through 11, are washing over my heart, over my soul. Cease striving and know that I am God. I will be exalted among the nations. I will be exalted in the earth. The Lord of hosts is with us. The God of Jacob is our stronghold. You know, as I've been learning Hebrew, that word or that command to be still, the word is harpu. And it's interesting that that word is not just a passive meditation. It's not a passive prayer. It's an active posture. Think about a warrior holding a sword and a spear and a shield ready for battle and throwing down his weapons of warfare. What is he doing? He's surrendering. He's ceasing to fight. That's the picture. That's the heart posture that God wants for you and for me. In the middle of the chaos, whatever you're facing, whatever fight you find yourself in, whatever problem that is overwhelming you, you and I have to come to this place where we recognize that we need to throw down our control, our weapons of war, and know that God, God of the angel armies, is with us. He is our fortress. I want to encourage you, find those moments where you can tell your soul, God of angel armies is with us. The God of Jacob is our fortress. You don't have to control things. You don't have to do it in your own strength. God is telling you, let go, because it's in the process, right? It's in the waiting for that answer. It's in the struggle. It's when we are waiting for God to reveal his goodness in the thing we're praying for. But he's saying, no, no, no. I am good in the midst of the waiting. I am still the God of angel armies while you wait. I am still in control even when you don't see it. I am with you. I am for you. Let go. It's interesting that the psalmist says, God of Jacob. Why is the God of Jacob our refuge? What did Jacob do with the angel of the Lord? He wrestled with the angel, and it took God himself to reach down and touch Jacob's hip and overcome him, overpower him, so that he would understand that he is not in control. God is. And when you encounter that grace, that overwhelming mercy of God that says, I am your refuge, let go, then it doesn't matter what's around you, the chaos, the noise, the stress, you can relax and trust that he is with you. As you go back and you face the chaos of your daily life, will you throw down your weapons of warfare? Will you let God be God and know that the God of angel armies is for you and the God of Jacob is your refuge and your strength?
1: Let that message go deep into your heart, into your soul. The more we strive, it actually makes it worse when we say, God, you're in control, and I just want to follow hard after you. I want to be still and know that you are God. Well, the music you just heard was from Israeli musician Sai Sol. To be sure to follow her on Apple, Spotify, or your favorite streaming platform, and you can visit her website, shysoulmusic.wixsite.com/sai. That's a long one. I encourage you. It's wonderful music coming out of Israel today. Well, up next, train for jihad. This man was ready to die for Allah. How a dream stopped him in his tracks. That's coming up.
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1: Well, as a Muslim, Kareem believed martyrs were called by name by God himself. So he set out to die the martyr's death. Yet when he heard God speak, it wasn't through jihad, it was through a dream, 3 nights in a row.
14: When I was a kid, my mom used to pray for me and say, Kareem, may I see you a leader one day, coming with victory for Islam.

My daily life was always built and centralized around Islam. I was dreaming of that day until I got this fantastic opportunity when the Americans attacked Iraq. 2002, 2003, this was a big fight. And I said to myself, this is the moment where I will give my life to God. I was dreaming with this phone call that would come to me and this man who will help me to let me go and fight the infidels. And this call has come. And in that day, the man told me, I'm sorry, Kareem, the operation has been canceled. Bye. This call, this very sad call, the worst news I have ever received in my life. I got frustrated. I was so much frustrated. I felt that I lost everything. I felt that I'm rejected by God Himself. God has rejected me. In Islam, they believe that the people who give their life to God, the martyrdom, they are called by name by God Himself. So for me, I was not called. After all the prayers, after all the fastings, after all the things I have done, I'm not called. This is a disaster. I started to disappear. I'm not out like before. Until one of the leaders called me and he said, I got to know what happened, Kareem, and I want to meet you. I went to meet him and then he told me, Kareem, why you are so sad? I said, God didn't choose me to die. And this man said a prophecy, I believe. He said, maybe because he chose you to live. I asked him, what should I do now? He said, you need to evangelize. I started to evangelize like never before. I was everywhere, even on TV. In the first days, I was getting tens to Islam. But then the problem that I was not satisfied, there was something always missed, you know, something is not there. Here was my first problem, because when I went to study with Muslim apologists, 80% of what they say is about Christians. Look how they were, look, they are without hijab, look what they say, only 20% about Christianity. And this 20% was not fair academically. Because when you want to interpret one verse in the Quran, you need a lot to do. You need to read Asbab al-Nuzul, the reasons, you need to read the commentators, and you need to have basic knowledge of how to interpret. But when he was interpreting the Bible, he was just saying, you know, look, Jesus here is saying this and that. It was too obvious to be true. Too obvious. I said to myself, okay, now I need what I call the Christian tablet. So in another way, I want summary of the faith, like doctrines. Tell me the doctrines. We believe in 1, 2, 3, 4, so we know what is wrong with that, which is easy to do, and then we evangelize these Christians. We do da'wah to them. I tried. I searched around. It was very hard for me to come with something that I can understand or can grasp until I started to be frustrated. By the end of many weeks, I started to talk to God, like, God, you don't want to help me here? I need help. Until one day, I was sitting on my computer and a dial-up advertising came up, you know, and the time of dial-up before Wi-Fi came up. And it was written on it, do you love Allah? I clicked it. I thought it's a Muslim website because they write Allah, you know. Allah is a Muslim word. But I found out that it's a Christian website. It speaks from Genesis till Jesus arrived to earth and resurrected, passing by the most central prophets in the Bible, like Noah, Abraham. This was amazing, to the extent that for the first time in my life, I looked and I said, maybe we are wrong? This is kind of impossible for a Salafi to say so. But maybe we are wrong. But who said that God exists? And I started to see that I don't have any evidence for anything. I don't have evidence for Islam. I don't have evidence, enough evidence for God Himself. Which led me to atheism. And when I was atheist, I did everything you can imagine. And then I was so tired because I started to feel that

0: Theism is not an alternative. And inside me, I feel that there is a God. And I deal with myself as if there is a God that I talk to inside me. Until one day, I was fed up. I came back home, many problems, many things that I cannot bear myself. And I looked at the sky and I said, you know what? You are too big for me. I cannot find you. Please do something. I'm too small for you. Just do something and find me. It's not hard for you if you are there. On this night, I slept. And in my dreams, I saw that I'm running in a very long road. A lot of tree branches full of thorns chasing me want to kill me. And at the end of the road, there were a man that I do not recognize. And I shouted, please help me, do something. He just extended his hand, put his hand on my shoulder and brought me before him. And once he looked at me, I found out that this is Jesus Christ. And he looked deep in my eyes and he said, it's your time to follow me. I woke up on my dreams and I said to myself, okay, this is hallucinations, you know? This is hallucinations. I think that it's not true. Why Jesus come to me, you know? But in the next night, I got the same dream, the same details. I looked up to the sky, to the heavens once I woke up and I said, you know what? This is not a joke here. I challenge you, if you can come to me one more time with the same details, otherwise I will not think of you again. I thought that he would never come, but he came. And this time he looked deep in my eyes and he said, didn't I tell you, it's your time to follow me. I woke up. While I cannot believe that this is true, I cannot believe that God is so loving, God is so amazing, God is so open. He didn't care that I'm challenging him. He was not feeling attacked. He was not feeling insulted. He was feeling that I love this guy and I want him. So he just came to me. I didn't woke up as a Christian, but I woke up as a man who's seeking the truth and knowing one thing, that this Jesus Christ is more than a prophet. This Jesus Christ is not what we think that he is. I was lucky to find someone to help me with that. And after 3 years, I got baptized in the name of Father, Son, Holy Spirit. And the thing is, since I was baptized, everything started to change. Every look started to change. I started to see people differently. For the first time of my life, I started to learn that I can love others unconditionally. We traveled somewhere in another country due to the persecution we had, and it was not easy for us. But what happened abroad was so unique. I got invitation from one of the associations that work in the synagogue. I accepted the invitation and I went for the first time in one of the halls of the synagogue. I was invited to be a keynote speaker in one of the events to speak about my testimony and what happened with me. So I said to them, for the first time, I can tell you, God healed me, and I can say that I love you. I love you. God is love, and he poured his love in our hearts. He poured his love in our hearts, and this is what we learned. Amen.
1: What happened to Kareem can happen to you. God wants to pour his love into your heart. He wants to reveal himself to you. That revelation is always the key to conversion, that regeneration from your innermost being. For Korean, it was a heart cry, do something and find me. You can have that same heart cry. You can pray that very same prayer. It's not something that you're joking with God. You know, don't try to punk God with this and say, well, I prayed that and, you know, he didn't answer. No, when you do it with all of your heart, that's what Kareem did. He did it with all of his heart. Do something and find me. Jesus, if you're real, could you show me? Could you show up for me? When you pray that with all of your heart, here's a scripture you're fulfilling. When you seek me with all of your heart, then you will find me. And when you find him, well, it changes everything. You just saw how it changed Kareem. Here's a jihad warrior saying that's the ticket to heaven. And he got disappointed in that search. But then he found the Prince of Peace. Then he found the one who wanted to fill him with love. If you want help with this prayer, if you want to say, I really want to find Jesus, is Jesus real? Is he really here for me? Just call this wonderful number, 1-800-700-7000. We also have a special one for watchers of 700 Club Israel, 1-800-350-2230. Call it. There'll be somebody on the other end that has prayed that same prayer, is willing to minister to you. You too can get filled with love, and you can have it today. Well, that story was produced by the team over at One for Israel. They have many more testimonies like the one you just saw. Be sure to see that you can watch their videos and get a free prayer guide over at oneforisrael.org/CBN. Well, up next, a single mother who escaped an abusive husband. How you helped her and her family find a safe place to call home after this.
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3: Is there a spiritual war going on around us? 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
11: In the dead of night, terror strikes. Innocent Israeli families, children under attack. Ballistic missiles rain down, forcing them to flee for their lives. 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Don't look away. Stand with Israel's victims now.
1: Marina was left with nothing after leaving an abusive husband. It was just her and her children trying to find a safe place to live. Well, through it all, she held on to one promise, the Lord will provide. And here's how you help make that happen.
12: Marina, a Christian from Belarus, escaped an abusive marriage and today raises her two children alone.
13: My husband was very cruel. When you live with someone who doesn't have the same mindset as you, it's a constant battle.
12: Now, living in an empty apartment, Marina says it still feels better than her first nights in a women's shelter.
13: It was depressing being in the shelter because you're constantly reminded of the reason you're there. So many unhappy women in terrible life situations. Everyone copes differently. Some women are stronger mentally, and some just give up. I wouldn't have made it without God. He was with me and helped me.
12: Although the apartment was not fully furnished, the family was happy to be settled.
13: I was so thankful to be in an apartment of our own. Thank God we're not on the street. Even though it was empty, I thank God for the apartment.
12: While it provided a roof over their heads, it never truly felt like home.
13: There was this burden over me. I was constantly thinking about where to get furniture. Where can I find the money? What else can I do? We only had two mattresses. Furniture is a necessity. It seems like something trivial, but it really affects the quality of your life.
12: Even though Marina couldn't afford to furnish the apartment, she never lost hope.
13: The furniture? We will keep praying, and the Lord will provide. We still didn't know how, but we believed that God wouldn't abandon us.
12: She heard about CBN Israel at church and reached out. 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
13: The kids were so happy about the new furniture. It was like a celebration for them. It helped to stabilize us psychologically.
12: Marina prayed for help. Help arrived. God worked through CBN partners to meet her need. And today, her apartment finally feels like home.
13: These people serve God by donating to others. These are small but very important things. It's just furniture, but it brought new colors to our life.
12: The war with Iran hit Marina's home hard. Schools closed. 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She couldn't work and her income stopped. 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
13: 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I feel uplifted, and my life has been renewed.
1: 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The Lord of heaven's armies is here among us. The God of Israel is our fortress. For all of us here, God bless you. We'll see you again next week.
14: One of the first things God tells us we have to do is to humble ourselves. Well, what does that look like, and how do we do that? I had invited Jesus into my heart and life, but I was operating out of my own thoughts, preferences. 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
18: 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Now, on today's show, we've got David Rives, founder of Wonders Center and Science Museum out in Tennessee. He's here to explain the theology and also the science behind the alien debate. Let's welcome him here to Newsmakers. 10 years ago, it feels like this is something that very few people were talking about, and a lot of people were not taking seriously. Flash forward to right now, we have a lot of people talking about it. I mean, these are actually very interesting claims and statements. What is your reaction to watching this topic become so mainstream right now?
19: It may be a little bit surprising, but at the same time, the last, let's just say, 5-6 years have been so shocking, where people are seeing the insincerity of the media. They're seeing the agenda of mainstream, and then your common person is starting to ask questions, and they're like, okay, well, if we've been lied to about this and we've been lied to about that, then perhaps there are other issues. And so I think it's actually exciting, and I'm not really surprised that there are those who are waking up and saying, hey, maybe this is a topic that we should be tackling, but we don't always tackle it in the correct way, Billy. And that's one of the keys is, you know, at this point in science, we found over 6,000 extrasolar planets. I mean, that means rocks orbiting around other stars, right? And out of those 6,000 extrasolar planets, we can know a little bit, right? We can say, oh, well, they appear to have this size and mass. And so there's all these extrapolations about, well, so based on the size and mass of this, maybe it could be in the Goldilocks zone for this extrasolar star, this star outside our solar system. And therefore, if it's in the habitable zone, then maybe it's conducive to life. Maybe it has liquid water. Maybe it has an atmosphere. Maybe. And you start to stack up all the maybes, and you're like, hey, we found 6,000. So surely there are millions of planets out there. And out of those millions of planets, surely some of them contain alien life. I mean, that kind of makes sense from an initial perspective. But then you start to ask mathematicians, people like friends, you know, John Lennox at Oxford, mathematicians, and they say, yeah, well, actually, the idea that there might be life out in the universe, in this universe, is mathematically improbable, even given the vast number of planets, because of the factors that have to be there in order for extraterrestrial life, or at least any type of biological life like we see on Earth, to exist, it's mathematically improbable. You say, what does that mean? Well, it means that it's pretty much impossible in this universe. Okay, that's scientifically speaking. And that's the reason that a lot of people are going to a multiverse and saying, well, maybe there's an infinite number of universes out there so that we can create higher odds. But you cannot ignore the vast number of UFO sightings or UAP sightings or alien abductions or all of these occurrences that seem to be happening across not just the US, across the globe, and they all have these similarities. So the unique thing about the similarities that we see is that, yes, they all appear to have similar stories, but track it back a few hundred years and you did not see those types of encounters happening. You heard about trolls, you heard about fairies, you heard about goblins, you heard about all these other types of encounters. And then we start reading books from a few hundred years ago and we see, what are they talking about? They're talking about trolls and goblins and fairies and all of that. So it almost seems like encounters and abductions and experiences follow pop culture. Well, why would an extraterrestrial civilization be following pop culture? But what if instead of extraterrestrials, it's actually extra dimensionals? And if we're talking about the spiritual realm, then the spiritual realm does have this advantage to follow pop culture if they're trying to influence masses. Doesn't that make sense?
18: It is interesting. There are some experts out there. We just put a film together, a documentary, as you know, investigating the supernatural, Angels and Demons. And we deal a little bit in the film with the alien UFO issue. And, you know, Hugh Ross and some others who have looked at this, they will tell you that when you start looking at the stories that people have, you know, Close Encounters of the Third Kind, where they claim to have interacted with aliens, that the experiences mirror what happens when somebody is dealing with the demonic or possession. And I found that really compelling. I don't know if you want to say anything, any final words on that before we go.
19: Yeah, absolutely. So when we talk about the spiritual realm, and when we talk about this tie to aliens, there are numerous cases, and I'm sure, Billy, you've already researched into this, but maybe those who are watching right now are not fully aware of just how many cases there are of people who are in the middle of alien abductions, who are in the middle of these experiences, who then call out the name Jesus. Maybe they haven't even said that in years. Maybe they just haven't even thought that, but they're in the middle of something so terrifying. And boom, all of a sudden, everything changes. The situation changes. The abduction stops. Everything goes back. And I have to ask myself, well, why would these ancient creatures from other planets be afraid of a simple name? Unless there is power in that name and that these things are potentially more spiritually inclined than they are physical beings.
18: Where can people go if they're in Dixon, Tennessee, they want to visit the museum, or if they want to get more information, support the mission that you are on? Where can they go to do that?
19: Go to davidreeves.com. That's David, RIVES.com. 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
18: Thank you so much. I so appreciate your time today.
19: Billy, thank you so much for having me.
18: 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We'll be right back in a moment with more Newsmakers.
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16: I'm Professor Jeff Brauch.
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18: Welcome back to Newsmakers. Next up, Dr. Mitch Glazer of Chosen People Ministries. He joins us to show really what people might have wrong about evangelicals, Israel, and the end times. Let's welcome him here to Newsmakers. Chosen People Ministries, you just commissioned really interesting research on a number of elements surrounding Israel, evangelical support for Israel. What surprised you most about these findings?
30: What surprised me the most was that evangelicals, and we queried folks on the survey, there were 3,800 people in the survey, which is a good survey. And we asked, we used the four National Association of Evangelical questions that would determine whether or not somebody is a strong evangelical, believing the fundamentals of the Bible, that Jesus is the only way, and they need to share the gospel and a number of other things. And so what surprised me is that nothing has changed since October 7th. And, you know, it's just, there's just been so much bad press about Israel, and so many people have sort of gone the other way. And I think that we can demonstrate that. But it's wonderful for me that evangelicals, for the most part, the numbers are, let's see, I have a few questions that I answered here. But the numbers are over 70%. It's usually around, we have a few different questions. We ask the question a few different ways. But between 70 and 75% of what we call NAE evangelicals that really believe the essentials of the gospel are very favorable towards Israel. And to me, that's awesome. It's great.
18: Yeah, I mean, so, okay, one of the things that has been assumed is that what drives evangelical support for Israel is eschatology, end times theology, that that is the primary driver of that support. I know the researchers were pretty surprised and shocked here. Can you talk a little bit about that, about what was actually found?
30: Yeah. Well, I'll give you one number that's amazing, and that is that 87.1% either strongly or somewhat agree that Christians should love and support Jewish people whether or not they accept Jesus as Messiah. Now, the reason that's so incredible and so important is because the rationale for being favorable towards Israel and the Jewish people is that the sort of the last cosmic puzzle piece in the eschatological events of the last days. And so the conversion of Israel, it's well known. I mean, Zechariah 12:10, Matthew 23:37 through 39, Acts 4. I mean, it's all over the place in the Bible, Old and New Testament. that the Jewish people will turn to Jesus in the last days. Whichever Jews are alive at that time will turn to Jesus in the last days. And so there's been a thought that the reason why Jewish people are important, the reason Israel is important, is because of their role in the last days. And so our researchers are not quite believers in Jesus. They're just academics with no skin in the game. They're very objective and very smart. And one of them said to me, "Wow, I was wrong. The Christians are not as utilitarian as I thought." And that they genuinely believe that God has his hand on the Jewish people, chose the Jewish people, and that Christians have an obligation to be kind and support the Jewish people. And that made a huge difference in his thinking. And he was surprised by it. I was surprised by it and pleasantly surprised. So the real question then, Billy, is then what is the fundamental driving force for evangelicals who support Israel? What is the driving force? Is it biblical? Is it social, moral? Is it just war theory? You know, what is it? And I'm happy to say that it's biblical.
18: Yeah, and when you say biblical, you're referring to the promise to Abraham, the everlasting promise to the Jewish people, not only for land, but also there's sort of an ethnic piece of that as well, right?
30: There is. And again, that is consistent. And actually what we discovered is that it was actually even more consistent throughout the age group. So a lot of parents and grandparents are worried about their evangelical children not really being faithful to the Bible. And, you know, we're always concerned about these things. And the truth is that even the young people are well over 50% believing that the Abrahamic covenant, God's promise of land and people, is valid today. So that was 53%. And then the really strong group also is the between the 30 and 64-year-olds. We would expect the over 65-year-olds, the boomers, to be that way. But actually, they're neck and neck. They're all neck and neck, close to 60% believe that Israel is the fulfillment of biblical prophecy and that God has his hand on the Jewish people because he's fulfilling his promises to Abraham.
18: Yeah, and for younger people to have that position, and then that 20% of young people who said they don't know, right, that they're not sure where they stand, that might be alarming to people, but that also seems like there's an opportunity there with those 20%, right? They're not saying we dislike Israel, we don't agree, you know, they're saying we don't know. Can you talk a little bit about that? Because again, it feels like an opportunity for evangelicals there.
30: Yeah, so we call that the educational and persuasion opportunity. And it's consistent between 20 and 30% on a lot of these questions. And what seems to me is that particularly with the younger people where that I don't know, because they haven't formulated their views yet, you know, it makes sense. In fact, our researchers think that those views actually change because we've been doing these for 10, 12 years, that these views might even change as we go through the age cohorts. And so it might be that the 18 to 30-year-olds who are at 53% might be at 60, 65% as they go through changes, maturity, jobs, responsibility, children, houses, you know, and probably their political views will change also as they get older. And so we're very heartened by all of this.
18: Well, I so appreciate you joining us today, breaking down this important data, and thank you for doing the survey. I think it helps us understand what is happening among evangelicals in a much clearer way. Appreciate your time today.
30: Thank you, Billy.
18: Let's continue to pray for peace in the Middle East and for God's will to be done. We'll be right back in just a moment with more Newsmakers.
0: Blessed are you, Lord, our God, King of the universe, who has chosen us from all of the nations and given us his Torah.
3: Audiences are raving about Oracles of God.
4: I believe this is an extraordinarily well-researched movie that indeed speaks about the integrity of God's word. It's a real faith builder.
5: It encouraged me to realize God's hand in preserving his word throughout history.
7: If God is not faithful to his word, he is not faithful. But this shows that he is.
8: What is it?
9: I don't know. I thought you could tell me whether or not they're genuine.
5: I would describe this movie as inspiring.
10: Captivating. Excitement.
11: It mattered to them to get it right.
4: Everybody should watch this movie.
3: Oracles of God, the story of the Old Testament. 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
12: You considered yourself an atheist.
13: Yeah.
12: What did you specifically have against Christianity?
13: My dad was a former music minister. You know, I saw a lot of hurt in that church.
12: In 2015, Walker lost his record deal and had their family van repossessed by the label. That's when Craig decided to give their family van to Walker.
13: Their unconditional love, it was so different from what we were used to. I went and got a Bible and just started reading and reading and reading.
29: It was amazing to watch the transformation and the just the power of the Holy Spirit.
12: Walker had given his life to Christ and couldn't wait to share the news with Craig.
13: I said, I believe.
20: Are you telling me that you believe that Jesus is the Son of God and that you want to live your life for him? He said, that's exactly what I'm saying.
18: Welcome back to Newsmakers on the CBN News Channel. For our final segment, we have Dr. John Plake with the American Bible Society. He joins us to break down key shifts in Bible reading in America. Let's welcome him here to the show to break it all down. What is the biggest takeaway in this year's data? You look at this every year at how Americans are engaging with the Bible. What's this year's biggest takeaway?
26: Well, I think the big takeaway is that all of us were wondering what was going to happen with Bible engagement in 2026. You may recall that back in 2025, we saw an uptick in both Bible use and in scripture engagement in America. And unfortunately, the headline is that that uptick did not stick. What we saw was that in 2026, our numbers for both Bible use and scripture engagement returned to about what they were in 2024. And so I think everybody needs to know that, but the headline is actually a little bit below the surface. What we noticed is that there's a shift in where people are landing. We use three segmentations. The first of them is scripture engaged, those people who are consistently interacting with the Bible in a way that shapes their choices and transforms their relationships with God, themselves, and others. That's scripture engaged. Below that, we have a group called the movable middle. We talk about them a lot because they're curious about the Bible. They're interested in knowing more, but often they're stuck or they're confused and they need a guide or someone to come alongside them. The big headline here is that compared to 2024, the movable middle has increased in size by 9 million American adults. And it's really the only segment that's showing significant increases. When we look then at the Bible disengaged, now that's people who really never pick up the Bible on purpose. They may encounter it by accident. They go to a wedding, they go to a funeral, and they hear scripture, something like that. But we actually see that the Bible disengaged are down by 5 million compared to 2 years ago. So I think the headline story is that there is this moment of opportunity that we have where there are a lot of people who are curious about the Bible. They're interested in it, but they don't quite know what to do with it. And that movable middle moment that we're in is the headline that I'd point to.
18: So, John, why did people pick up the Bible last year and then stop reading it this year?
26: Well, you know, we really don't know what it was that caused people to pick up the Bible in 2025. A national survey just doesn't give you those kinds of results. We can all surmise, right? There may have been cultural moments that drove people to be more interested in the Bible than they were in the previous year. But what we do know about that Bible use in 2025 is that the increase came among what we call occasional Bible users. So these are people who are using the Bible more than three or four times a year outside of church, so they qualify as a Bible user, but less than once a week outside of church. And so that's really interesting. So it's this curious exploration group of people. We know that's where the spike was. And I guess what we saw was that in 2025, some of those people picked up the Bible, they explored it a little bit, and then they set it back down. They've backed away from that level of engagement. Men in particular surged in 2025. but mostly they surged into occasional Bible use from never Bible use. And so that kind of casual uptick is a little bit harder to sustain, and I imagine they're looking for people who could help them sustain that. The interesting thing, though, among men is that active Bible use, that's the ones who use the Bible on their own weekly or more often outside of church, that's actually grown steadily for 3 years running. In 2024, it was 22% of men. 2025, 23%, and this year, 24% of men qualified as active Bible users. So, you know, I think the takeaway for churches is that we get these moments of curiosity, and those moments are a gift to us. But if we don't meet people at that point of curiosity, then we leave them behind, and it's possible they'll put the Bible back down. And we don't know if we get another opportunity for every one of them. We just want to be ready when we do.
18: What would you say is the biggest misunderstanding about Bible engagement in America right now?
26: You know, I think the biggest misunderstanding about Bible engagement in America, if you just talk to the average American, is that America is becoming sort of uniformly secular and nobody really cares about the Bible anymore. And that's just not true. 64% of Americans still believe that there are spiritual beings beyond the natural world. Even among religious nuns or people with no religious affiliation, 1 in 3 of them believes that there are spiritual beings and 1 in 5 of them believe in God. 74 million American adults are in the movable middle. So they're actively curious about the Bible. And that's just not the picture of a nation that's given up on scripture. It's not a picture of a nation that's given up on God and his involvement in their lives. I think the real problem isn't apathy about the Bible. It's that curious people who are trying to explore scripture, they just don't always know what to do next. They need a guide, not necessarily a sermon. They need someone who's going to come alongside them and help them open the pages of scripture, explore it, and interact with it meaningfully.
18: John, thanks so much for your time today. Really appreciate it.
26: Thanks so much. God bless.
18: Read more from the American Bible Society at AmericanBible.org. We'll be right back in just a moment with more Newsmakers.
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18: 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That's where you'll find the full interviews you saw on today's episode. Also, be sure to check out our new documentary. As I mentioned, it's called Investigating the Supernatural, Angels and Demons. We traveled across America documenting some of the most fascinating stories. 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

0: Welcome to Studio 5. We've got a great lineup in today's show, so let's get to it. Here's the rundown.
1: I know Jesus was with me.
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2: He was this big when he was born.
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0: Emerson Day goes from lacrosse to Christian recording artist.
4: You know, the Holy Spirit just kind of used that time to nudge my heart. 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
0: And
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6: The mystery will be solved when I read the ending tomorrow.
0: A first look at the Sheep Detectives. Those stories are ahead, but first we're firing up this week's countdown of the top five uplifting entertainment stories. Let's begin at number five. At number five, it's an American Idol countdown inching ever so close to the finale.
7: When you are young, they assume you know nothing.
8: Braden Rumfeldt, who sang Taylor Swift's Cardigan, wore it well with American Idol fans who voted him into the top five.
9: It's just, this has always been, I've known at a very young age that this was my purpose, and to have this affirmation now, like, this is what I'm supposed to be doing.
8: Along with Braden, Hannah Harper, Jordan McCullough, Keela Richardson, and Chris Tungseth move on. Daniel Stallworth and Brooks were both eliminated.
10: My advice to anybody moving forward is just you gotta take risks. You gotta, you know, leave it all on the stage. You gotta think about what kind of artist you wanna be.
11: At a certain point, you actually have to just stop trying to critique them as who you think they should be and let them be.
12: Well, I think the main thing is to tell them is make sure you're whatever you do from this point on, you're doing it out of love.
0: At number four.
13: Space is limitless. In its beauty and in its terror.
14: Star Trek Strange New Worlds has released the first glimpse of Season 4. It will premiere on Paramount Plus July 23rd, with the new episodes dropping weekly until the finale in September. The sci-fi series has already been renewed for its fifth and final season.
0: We'll have more on the top five countdown throughout the rest of the show. Now to our sit-down. Country music singer and songwriter Wei Jennings is hot, honest, open, and transparent, especially when it comes to his personal battles. Jennings now following in the footsteps of his grandfather's music with a voice of his own in a project called Baptized by Fire.
1: I was headed down a path of destruction, with the pain that I just couldn't kill.
15: So in terms of your music catalog, we go from Gypsy Soul to Jekyll and Hyde and now Baptized by Fire.
16: Yeah.
15: Why a gospel album?
16: It's a country album with gospel overtones.
1: And the hope that nothing could feel.
16: It's probably the most vulnerable I've ever been. Mm-hmm. But, you know, that's the way God likes us sometimes, I guess, because that's where I'm at today. I was led here, and I just hope everybody loves the album, man.
15: Love what I've heard. Tell me, why do you say this is the most vulnerable?
16: Because it's different than anything I've ever done. Mm-hmm. You know, in my life, I've made myself pretty comfortable on stage doing like country rock and blues, you know, mm-hmm. and being the life of the party. And you know, everybody enjoys the good time at the shows, but everybody also comes and talks to me after the show at my merch booth and lets me know that they heard me, you know, and when they hear me, it means the world to me.

0: is dark.
1: Heard you say that you didn't know that there was a light at the end of the tunnel and you weren't looking for one. Tell me about that time in your life. What was going on?
2: Well, you know, I started partying at a really young age, mm-hmm. you know. Drugs and alcohol was like just part of me, you know. That along with smoking cigarettes and weed. And it was just, I thought that was what I was going to be my whole life, you know. But over time, it led me away from Jesus. It led me away from God and any kind of moral structure at all, you know what I mean? So a lot of the things I would do, I had no problem with doing them because I didn't think there was any consequence for them. I've met a woman that, you know, struck a different chord in me, you know what I mean? And I ended up cheating on her. And then she in return cheated on me. And then I felt like I'd hit my rock bottom at that point, you know? And I went to rehab thinking that she was never coming back. And they gave me two choices. They said, you can go through a regular rehab or you can go through this spiritual course we've got. And so I went to church every day for 28 days. And I went through my meetings and all that stuff, and I put my best foot forward, and I wanted to just be a better me for whoever was going to be left in my life, you know what I mean?

0: I got out, she came and picked me up, and we started, we gave our life to God, man, and there's we started living right. We got married. We have had two children together since then. We have seven altogether, and life is, the Lord gave me a good home, a good family, and my quiver is full.
1: I had to be baptized by fire in order to truly be saved.
2: Tell me about the title track for this new album, Baptized by Fire.
0: Baptized by Fire. Well, I was writing in Nashville. I dip back to my childhood in it. Because whenever I was young, my mama always had an open Bible in the house. So I've always been in Scripture my whole life, but just with a different mindset. And that's something I've learned today, is that the Bible meets you where you are. Mm-hmm. You can read it when you're young and get one thing out of it, and you can read the same Bible over again when you're older and find a completely different message. You know, it's been a blessing getting into Scripture. And what my pastor back home says is, you got to stay tethered to Scripture. Or you'll drift away from it. So me and my wife have been trying to stay tethered to it. We're doing this one-year Bible. And, you know, I feel like Baptized by Fire is my story up until now. Mm-hmm. And I'm really looking forward to seeing what my future story would be.

0: Wade Jennings' new project, Baptized by Fire, is available wherever you purchase, download, or stream your music material. Still ahead, she turned down her dream job to answer a call from God. Singer and songwriter Emerson Day is joining us next.
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1: Ad number three.
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5: The Sheep Detectives follows the story of a good shepherd who reads murder mysteries to his flock. Then one day, he becomes the murder mystery, and his sheep must solve the crime. I traveled to New York City for the red carpet premiere.
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1: It's in theaters Mother's Day weekend and is based on a nearly 20-year-old novel titled Three Bags Full.
7: When you were writing the book, did you envision that something like this would happen?
8: Not really. I mean, in your wildest dreams, obviously.
1: At number two, she's the most decorated athlete in track and field history, and the retired star is breaking major news this week.
9: Allyson Felix is apparently coming out of retirement and is aiming to actually target the 2028 Olympic Games in Los Angeles. And no, this is not like fake. This is not a drill.
5: The number one story in uplifting entertainment is coming up in just a few moments right now, though we want to share our conversation with recording artist Emerson Day. She began writing songs at just 8 years old, but grew up to pursue law enforcement and lacrosse, and then God called.
10: Team one, take 11. Marker.
5: Reading your musical journey is interesting because you were a lacrosse player and a good one. tell me what led from lacrosse to music, if you will.
11: Yeah, music was always a part of my life. I grew up singing and writing in church as young as 8 years old, but I also fell in love with sports. And so I was constantly in the middle of, do I want to sing or do I want to play? And for me, like when I got to high school, it was, I want to play. That's what got me into college on a sports scholarship. I was actually pursuing a degree in law enforcement at the time. So I was playing lacrosse.
5: Homeland Security, right?
11: Pursuing Homeland Security. Yeah. And so it really was just a total God thing. I mean, I felt like when I moved back home after college and picked up that guitar again and started writing, you know, the Holy Spirit just kind of used that time to nudge my heart. This is what you're supposed to do. It just was this relentless calling I felt to my spirit. And so eventually I just said, yes.

0: So then how do you practically walk out that call? What steps do you take? Because you're saying, you say yes,
1: right,
0: but now what do you do to give God room to move?
1: Yeah, and I think that was one of the biggest mistakes I made early on, is I felt like I got the big picture calling and was like, yes, I'm gonna obey, I'm gonna go. But I didn't go back to God with, hey, what's the next thing? What's the next step to take? And so when I felt like it was music he was calling me into, I didn't know the first thing about it or where to start or what direction. So I just started playing the guitar. It wasn't until I started leading worship at my church in North Carolina, that was what God used to show me, like, okay, it's not just music, it's Christian music that I want you to do. I stand on the promises for my good, he's always working. Doors just started opening and God was so faithful and just started moving and making things happen. And so I really feel like it truly was going back and asking and finding what that next step was for me.
0: I love it. Now, when I hear your sound and listen to your music, I don't immediately think worship leader.
1: Right.
0: How would you describe your sound?
1: Yeah, my sound, you know, I tell people I'm a little bit country, I'm a little bit rock and roll, but I love Jesus. And so that's where we live.

0: What can you tell us about No Smoke?
1: I am so excited about this song because for me, it's a story that I have always loved of Shadrach, Meshach, and Abednego. And at the very end of the story, you know, it says they were not harmed and their hair was not singed and their clothes were not burned. And there's this little detail at the end that says they didn't even smell like smoke. And to me, it was like, wow, not only were they unharmed, but there was no evidence. They were so bold in their faith to tell King Nebuchadnezzar, we are not going to bow down to your idols. And

0: We serve a God that can deliver us, and even if he does not, and that was the phrase, it's like, man, they didn't know the outcome. It's not like they had a little secret, you know, precursor to, oh, we know how this is going to work out. They didn't, and they chose not to bow down anyway, and I'm like, that's the kind of faith I want.
1: How do you describe where you are now?
0: Oh, it's crazy to me still, because going back to where I started in the middle of nowhere, North Carolina, I don't know any I don't know anybody in the music industry. You know, I'm struggling to figure it out, and God just opened the doors, and it's like, you know, I started this journey 8 years ago, saying yes, I will do music, and to me, it is only a testimony of what God can do.
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3: It's sights and scenes from Pressure, a soon-to-be-released war film. It stars Andrew Scott and Brendan Fraser and examines the tense 72 hours before D-Day. In that time, General Dwight D. Eisenhower and Captain James Stagg face an impossible choice: launch the most dangerous seaborne invasion in history or risk losing the war. It's in theaters at the end of May.
2: And that is this week's Studio 5 Snapshot. And still ahead here on Studio 5, it's your first look at the Sheep Detectives.
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10: I got into a serious relationship, but his family was like involved in Santeria. They would do like Ouija boards and like, I mean, everything that you can think of like occult, like they were in it. And I feel like something just like sit on me. Like I was like shaking, crying. I just called out to Jesus. From that moment, I felt like God took it and was like, I'm gonna heal you.

0: Welcome back to Studio 5. Here's a look at the number one story in the world of uplifting entertainment this week. At number one.
1: The altar is the cross, which most people don't understand because they run from the cross.
0: It's four-time World Series champion Daryl Strawberry with a preview of his new book, set for release in August.
2: You've got a book, Another Life, discovering the healing power of purpose, of power and purpose on my long journey. 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
3: You had to make that long.
4: It was a long journey. I'm grateful for the long journey because God extended time. If God doesn't extend time, you're dead. After cancer twice, one kidney, major heart attack, addiction, just so many things. And for him to step in the middle of that and block the enemy, because he has that power.
0: The Sheep Detectives follows the story of a good shepherd who reads murder mysteries to his flock. Then one day, he becomes the murder mystery, and his sheep must solve the crime.
5: If the church found out, I could have been defrocked.
6: Oh, that means fine.
7: Friendships, trust, faith, courage.
8: If there's one secret to happiness, I propose it would be simply sheep.
9: Yay, you're away!
10: Talking sheep. Murder mystery. You would be working with the sheep to solve it. I was like, this is crazy.
11: I was 25 pages into the Sheep Detectives, and I texted my agent and say, I'm doing this.
12: This movie follows a flock of sheep and their devoted shepherd, George. Every night, he reads murder mysteries aloud to them.
13: I know who the killer was.
12: But then,
14: our shepherd has been murdered. And we shall solve the crime.
10: I'm not a detective, just an officer, always detecting. I need to play this part, and I need to be in a movie like this. I felt like I just checked so many boxes.
15: Not much of a story for you, I'm afraid.
16: Unless there's anything out of the ordinary.
17: I love stories about misfits who are trying to overcome odds, and the Sheep Detectives is exactly that.
18: He's their world, and when he's gone, of course they have to solve it.
14: Shall we?
19: This is a well-crafted, nicely executed murder mystery.
20: It's also unbelievably intelligent, sophisticated, and surprising.
10: What? It's such a like endearing film and funny film and all of that, but it's really like saying something. The messages are really, special. I don't think many films, especially many kids' films, deal with death and loss and grief.
21: It was a heart attack.
22: It seems to me that you're willfully ignoring the fact that there is evidence to suggest otherwise.
21: What are you saying?
14: We need to help him.
23: You think you're brave enough to leave home?
24: We're not scared.
14: What is that?
25: The greatest thing about this whole experience is the most extraordinarily brilliant cast.
14: It's a movie where parents are laughing just as hard as their children. I mean, maybe even harder.
26: Do you know what humans call stupid people who can't think for themselves?
9: Ducks!
26: Sheep!
27: He's talking about you.
11: You're gonna want to go with someone because it's funny and touching and a little off the wall. I would say it's magical.
28: I'll read the ending tomorrow.
29: Why would he stop there?
21: He was just about to say who the killer was.
30: This is the kind of film that can be great for all age groups. People will enjoy watching it with their families, and I think that they'll take away the idea that, we can all get by. We can all get by with a little help from our friends.
14: What if I can't solve it?
23: I've read you dozens of these stories. They follow very simple rules.
9: Look, the clue.
5: Every time something happens with this case,
21: that's my hat.
5: There they are. A clue.
10: Thank you all.
0: The Sheep Detectives opens nationwide in theaters May 8th. That's Mother's Day weekend.
31: Where do our laws come from? Are they simply made up by people?
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2: I'm Professor Jeff Brauch.
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4: 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And I know every single day that the life that I have is because of Jesus. And if God can do that for me, then He can do that for anyone.
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0: CC Winans. On that musical note, we are just about out of time for this week's edition of Studio 5. So let's take a quick look at next week's rundown.
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4: Leonie Swan wrote this beautiful novel with this amazing premise. You know, it's the kind of thing you think, what? Okay, I'll read that. And what I wasn't expecting was how moving the story was, how beautiful it was, and how much I felt at the end. That's really what I wanted to keep going with the movie, was to bring that same feeling to an audience.
0: Please join us for that and so much more come next week. As for this week, we've got time for just one more thing. We're going to give this week's final word to Wei Jennings.
5: How is the stage now different than doing it sober?
6: Well, on top of doing it sober, mm-hmm. doing it as a parent,
5: yeah.
6: I look through everything through the lens of a father now, you know? Mm-hmm. So it's like, if I don't want my kids doing it, I don't want to be promoting it in my life, you know? Because there's a lot of things going on in the world that I don't want my kids having any part of, you know? So I look at it that way, man. I want to put out good music and I want to put out good content with everybody. I want everybody to have a great time, but I want to let everybody also realize that I'm a father and a husband and a man of God, and that in kind of reverse order. But, and that's just the way I'm going to live my life. If what you choose to do with your life is okay, you know, I mean, you're where you're at in your life. Where I'm at in my life, I want to be a good man of God, husband and father. And I'm going to continue doing that.
0: Wei Jennings, thank you. That is a great final word for this week's edition of Studio 5 and this week's look at uplifting entertainment. Until next time, make time to uplift someone around you, and then please come on back and see where Studio 5 takes you next week. Thank you so much for watching. Bye-bye, everybody.
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17: 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Portions of this adventure may be too intense for young children. So if you are under the age of 10, please get your parents or a responsible adult to watch this with you.

0: may seem small, but this device is the cornerstone of my life's work.
1: Wow. So that one little invention makes most of your other inventions possible, Professor Quantum?
0: That's correct, Joy. When I invented the magnetic gyrocapacitor self-sustaining energy stabilizing system...
2: Or MagSys for short.
0: exactly. That's when I knew I had a breakthrough.
2: Professor Quantum, thank you for letting our science class get a sneak peek. Why, just spending these fleeting moments in your presence is a lifelong dream come true. And I'm only 12.
0: I appreciate your classmates helping with this setup. That's some grip.
3: Hey, Dad, where do you want the multimeter?
0: Oh, I can take that, Chris.
2: You know, I think I am more proud of you than anyone I have ever met.
0: Well, I'm proud of you too, Carson. Valley View's top science honors student and president of the Future Inventors Club. Sterling credentials.
2: Oh,
4: he's a hugger.
0: My, how time flies.
2: Actually, time is an immaterial relative concept and cannot fly. But you know that, don't you, Professor? Yes. yeah, I get it. It's a metaphor.
0: Son, I need you to be in charge of the final preparations.
2: Really?
0: Guests will arrive in 15 minutes. Make sure the MagSys looks perfect for the exhibition.
5: Yeah, I'm in charge.
6: Oh, brother.
7: Mr. In Charge, fingerprint smudges?
3: Yeah, good, Gizmo. You make sure everything is nice and polished. It's my responsibility to make sure everything for this exhibition of his life's work is looking and running perfectly. I am so on this. Okay, people, we've got less than 15 minutes. Make sure everything looks great. And remember to...
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0: Are you okay?
1: That lightning strike was so close that its electromagnetic pulse fried my... turning me into a giant electromagnet. I should be fine as long as I don't become startled or...
0: The Magsys! It's missing! Oh, no! Everybody search! We've got to find it! Yes, check the fingerprints. Go! Joy, what am I gonna do? I gotta find out who took it. All right. Let's see. Think, Chris, think. Could have been Kevin. Nah, squeaky shoes would have hurt him. Kaylee was close enough. She's always getting calls. And I would have heard that ringtone.
1: Chris, you were right.
0: You found fingerprints?
1: Yes, and I polished them up so you can't tell they were ever there.
2: Kiz, what?
0: No! Giz, you weren't supposed to clean the fingerprints.
2: You were supposed to collect them for evidence.
1: Yes, that does make more sense.
0: Oh, the exhibit opens in just a few minutes. What am I going to do?
3: Superbook!
0: Wait, Superbook, no! I've got to find out who took the mag.
4: I am taking you to meet a man who sought wisdom and guidance from God.
2: Giz,
1: get a reading on where we are. I am on it. The year is approximately 970 BC. We have been deposited somewhere between the ancient cities of Jerusalem and Gibeon. Uh-oh, I see soldiers. And they do not look friendly.
0: Quick, behind these bushes.
1: Go.
5: Whoa, easy. What's got you so startled?
6: Probably smells of jackal. They are all over these hills.
1: Get away.
2: Harness.
5: What is it? Quick.
2: Gizmo!
0: Hi.
6: Looks like I've found your jackals.
7: What were you doing in the bushes? Are you a thief?
0: No! In fact, I'm trying to catch a thief, believe it or not. And we just
8: they
0: got scared.
8: They hardly look dangerous.
5: But King Solomon, they
8: hiding
5: were...
8: from the big men with scary weapons. I would have done the same thing. Let them go.
1: That is right. You heard the man. I am not a jackal. You don't really think there are jackals out here, do you? Hold on a minute.
2: Excuse me.
0: King Solomon, we're kind of new around here.
1: And if there are indeed jackals and other dangerous creatures around...
2: We wondered if we could ride along with you, just to the nearest town.
8: I am headed to Jerusalem. You can ride with my soldiers.
0: Thanks a lot.
1: Woohoo!
2: We should thank you for the ride. It's not every day one gets a lift from the king.
1: Yes, but next time I will call dibs on the king's chariot.
8: Chris, did you say you were trying to catch a thief?
0: Yeah, my father trusted me with a prized possession of his, and I let him down.
8: I might understand your situation better than you think, Chris. My father was king before I was, King David, and he entrusted me with all of Israel.
0: I can't even lead a science class. Can't imagine having to lead an entire nation. How did you manage all that responsibility?
8: I think of advice my father gave me.
9: My son, I am going where everyone on Earth must someday go. Take courage and be a man. Observe the requirements of the Lord your God and follow all his ways. Keep the decrees, commands, regulations, and laws written in the law of Moses so that you will be successful in all you do and wherever you go. If you do this, then the Lord will keep the promise he made to me told me, if your descendants live as they should and follow me faithfully with all their heart and soul, one of them will always sit on the throne of Israel.
8: So, no matter how difficult the task, as long as I obey the Lord, he will see that I succeed.
0: You took over after your father died, but my father's waiting for me back home. And when he finds out how badly I messed up, I'm done for.
8: Chris, it has been a long journey. Why don't you and your friends come to the palace as my guests?

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1: Chris, why don't you try to eat something? This food's delicious.
2: I can't. Somebody in the museum had to have stolen the Magsys. That means it's probably still there somewhere. Now, I placed everyone exactly where they were right before the power went out. Joy, you and I were here. Carson started walking this way past Fabiola and Juan. Jake, Amari, and Chen were over near the... What are you doing?
3: Oh, it is my 3D-printed action figure. Equipped with the ever-popular lifelike Extendo Grip.
2: I know what it is, Gizmo. Why are you putting it into my reenactment?
3: Because I am not a fake.
2: You're not a fake.
3: I am not, and I do not want anyone thinking I am a fake. But you can use this. It is not a fake.
2: Giz, put it away.
1: You're thinking one of these people did take it, right?
2: And I just need to deduce who had a motive and the best opportunity.
3: Well, it could not have been any of them.
2: Why not?
3: Because they're all fruit, and some fruit didn't steal the Magsys.
1: Get a grip, Giz.
3: I have a grip. A lifelike Extendo Grip.
4: And what are my new friends up to?
1: Still trying to solve Chris's mystery.
4: Maybe that's the problem.
2: What are you talking about?
4: When I was younger and had been given all the responsibility of ruling over Israel, I knew I could not do it alone. So I went to one of the most important places of worship at Gibeon, where I offered over 1,000 sacrifices to the Lord. That night, God spoke to me in a dream.

0: Solomon, ask for anything you want, and I will give it to you.
1: My father, David, your servant, was honest and did what you commanded. You've made me king in my father's place, but I'm very young and know so little about being a leader. Please make me wise and teach me the difference between right and wrong. If you don't, there is no way I could rule this great nation of yours.
0: Solomon, I'm pleased that you asked for this. You asked for wisdom to make right decisions. So I'll make you wiser than anyone who has ever lived or ever will live. I'll also give you what you didn't ask for. You'll be rich and respected as long as you live, and you'll be greater than any other king.
2: Wisdom? But God was asking. I mean, you could have requested anything. A super long life, riches beyond your dreams.
1: I asked for wisdom. And God will grant the same to anyone if he asks from his heart. With all your heart, you must trust the Lord and not your own judgment. Seek his will in all you do, and he will show you which path to take. Is your trust in God, or is it in Chris?
3: I never thought about it that way before.
4: Maybe that means your trust is in Chris?
3: Please, dear God, my father will be so disappointed if the exhibit doesn't open because of me. Please help me. I want to put my trust in you and not me, but... What's the use?

0: my baby. And you know it, your baby. You stole it from me as I slept.
1: Chris, come quickly.
2: Two women have arrived to meet with King Solomon, and they're fighting over a baby.
1: And each one claims she is the real mother.
3: There are no witnesses to prove whose baby it is.
4: Then there is no way King Solomon can decide.
1: Why don't we use DNA samples to determine which woman is the true biological mother?
0: Kiss, that's a great idea.
5: Move! Move aside!
6: Make way!
7: It's my baby! The king will determine the baby is mine!
1: All I need are a few hair samples to analyze, and our little mystery will be solved. Here to take a small hair sample. Won't hurt a bit. Oh, you are right. I can just use some of that for your DNA.
0: Giz, hurry. We need that DNA analyzed.
1: I will send them off to the lab as soon as we get home. We should have the results in 6 to 8 weeks.
2: Gizmo!
6: The king is here!
7: What will we do?
8: Your Majesty, this woman and I live in the same house. Not long ago, my baby was born at home, and 3 days later, her baby was born. Nobody else was there with us. One night, while we were all asleep, she rolled over on her baby and he died. Then, while I was still asleep, she got up and took my son out of my bed. She put him in her bed, and then she put her dead baby next to me. In the morning, when I got up to feed my son, I saw that he was dead. But when I looked at him in the light, I knew he was not my son.
7: No, he was your son. My baby is alive.
8: The dead baby is yours. Mine is alive.
2: What's Solomon going to do?
1: Without a DNA test, there is no way to know for sure whose baby it really is.
9: Lord, grant me wisdom.

0: Someone, bring me a sword!
1: What?
2: Action. Fun.
3: And animals.
2: And plenty of adventure.
4: I'll handle this.
5: I am too scared to look.
2: It's Superbook.
0: Cut the baby in half. That way each of you can have part of him.
6: No!
5: No!
7: Put him down.
6: Please don't kill my son. Your Majesty, I love him very much. But give him to her. Just don't kill him.
8: Go ahead and cut him in half. Then neither of us will have the baby.
0: Do not kill the child.
9: But give him to the woman who wants him to live. For she is his mother.
4: Gave him the wisdom to solve that problem in a way no one else could.
5: Superbook!

0: We've been looking all over for the Magsys. It disappeared when we lost power. I'm sorry.
1: Chris, it was a centerpiece of the exhibition. Without it... Well, I better tell the curators we're going to have to cancel the evening and figure out who took it.
0: Lord, give me wisdom.
2: Chris, what are you going to do?
0: Giz, whoever took the Magsys would have left some DNA behind, right? Scan the display for DNA evidence.
2: But...
1: But Chris, Gizmo can't...
2: Professor Quantum, I think Chris has this one covered.
0: Now, as we know... Giz, I need you to focus with me up here. Please, scan the table for DNA. Now, as I was saying, everybody's DNA is one of a kind. Identify the DNA, you identify the thief.
3: Chris, you are correct. My DNA scan found hair and skin cells. Now all I have to do is...
4: Wait! Huh? I did it!
3: You did what?
4: It was me. I didn't steal it. I just wanted to touch a piece of history. So I picked up the Magsys when nobody was looking, and I accidentally dropped it when the lightning hit. The case cracked and I panicked. So I hit it right... It's gone! I slid it under the table right before the power came back on. Chris, look. You made me admit my mistake. But I don't have the Magsys.
0: I believe you, Carson. But then where is it? Huh? Giz! The Magsys!
3: Chris, it must have been under the table, like Carson said. But when the thunder crashed and I jumped over the... I must have magnetized again, and the Magsys got pulled out and stuck to me without my knowing.
1: Well, it's seen better days, but it's certainly fixable. What do you say we get this back on display and open the exhibition?
4: Huh, sounds like a super plan. Thanks, Chris.
1: You did a very impressive job there, Chris. Getting Carson to step up and admit the truth.
0: Thanks, Dad. I had an old friend give me some good advice.
3: Well... If I am no longer needed here, I am going to check out the outer space exhibits before the crowd arrives.
2: Think we should tell him he just walked into the bugs and creepy crawler exhibit?
5: Butterfly, spider, scorpion! Ah!
3: The space exhibit is this way.
1: Guess I should probably replace that circuit board as soon as possible.
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1: Candor.
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1: And beauty.
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0: 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Check it out.
1: Chris just got the latest Hollow 9 game.
2: Ugh, guys, I don't have time for silly stuff like that.
0: Silly? Intergalactic Battle vs. Bowling is a serious sport.
2: Chris, I've got way too much to do right now. I have to put up these flyers for the girls' leadership food drive. I've got a ton of homework. I'm behind on my chores. And if this plan doesn't bloom, my science project will be ruined, and the whole class will never understand the carbon cycle.
1: And don't forget cello practice.
2: I've got a recital next week. I don't know how I'm going to get all this stuff to school.
1: Oh, I will give you a hand with that. Six of them.
0: I call them octogiz.
2: That would be eight arms.
0: I'm counting the legs.
1: Problem solved. Technology makes everything easy.
0: Hey, have you got any games on this?
2: Guys, you're just making this worse.
0: And I know how to make it better. Ditch the science project, blow off the recital, and say the dog ate your homework.
2: What? You want me to lie?
0: No, lying's wrong.
2: So is this! Get back here! Bella, stop! Flea bag you! When I get my hands on you... Come here, Bella. Guys, a little help.
3: Octo Dog Catcher to the rescue.
1: This beach is going downtown to Doggy Town.
0: Get him, Giz!
1: Oh, the old puppy roll and run trick. Not happening. Gotcha!
0: All right.
1: No more dog on the loose.
2: This is just so wrong in so many ways.
1: Better planning could optimize your productivity. The average human spends 8 hours each day engaging in a single non-productive activity.
0: Hey, I like watching TV.
1: I was talking about sleep.
2: I'm already not getting any sleep. Just go. Leave me alone. I'm smart enough to solve my own problems without help from anybody.
4: Superbook!
2: Not now, Superbook. I have too much to do.
5: I am taking you to meet a truly wise man. One who knows where to find the solution to any problem.

0: Where are we, Gizmo?
1: My cuneiform is a little rusty, but I would say Babylon around 600 BC.
2: Oh. hello. You must be the new servants. Very new, I would say.
3: Oops.
4: Yeah, like 2 seconds ago.
0: Yes, and we're sorry about all this. We didn't mean, we...
2: Don't be nervous. We can clean it up together. I was more than a little nervous when I first came to the palace.
4: When was that?
2: I was one of a group chosen to serve King Nebuchadnezzar. We study night and day, until we've acquired all the knowledge of Babylonia.
0: Wow. Do you ever feel like it's just, you know, too much?
2: Many times. But my friends and I serve among the wise men of the palace, in positions of honor. So it's worth all the hard work. Come meet them. I am Daniel, and this is Shadrach, Meshach, and Abednego.
5: Watch out for Daniel, children. He'll keep you working all night.
6: Whatever we do, don't tell Daniel.
7: Daniel, the king...
6: The king went to bed hours ago. So why should you Judeans work so late into the night? You should go home and rest.
2: Are you not working late?
6: We're on our way to consult the stars. We have to do it at night.
4: You can't argue with that.
6: You three, help us carry our tools.
4: Sure. I'm up for some stargazing.
8: Why didn't you tell Daniel that the king has summoned all his wise men?
6: Why should he get a chance to earn the king's favor? We don't need these Judeans and their one god.
9: Bow before King Nebuchadnezzar!
10: I have had a dream that deeply troubles me. I must know what it means.
6: Long live the king. Tell us the dream, and we will tell you what it means.
10: I am serious about this. If you don't tell me what my dream means, you will be torn limb from limb, and your houses will be turned into heaps of rubble. But if you tell me what I dreamed, and what the dream means, I will give you many wonderful gifts and honors. Just tell me the dream, and what it means.
6: Please, your majesty, tell us the dream, and we will tell you what it means.
10: I know what you are doing. You are stalling for time, because you know I am serious when I say, if you don't tell me the dream, you are doomed. So, you have conspired to tell me lies, hoping I will change my...

0: Is that what you all say?
1: Yes, it's true, and this is how we must...
0: Then all of you will die!
2: But, Your Majesty...
0: You heard my order. Every wise man, diviner, and astrologer in the palace, kill them all!
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0: You heard my order. Every wise man, diviner, and astrologer in the palace, kill them all.
4: Guys, Daniel and his friends were kept out of this meeting, but the king said all the wise men are to be killed.
5: We've got to warn them.
6: You heard the king's order. This way! He must be hiding somewhere.

0: What the king is asking is impossible.
1: Come with me to the library. We'll find Daniel there.
2: We have to stop them.
3: Oh, I've got this. And she said my new Hollow Knight bowling game was a waste of time, huh? Watch this. Meet us at the library.
1: There's one of them.
3: Come on.

0: lost him again. You go that way. You double back to the throne room. I'll check the main corridor.
1: Daniel! You have to get out of the palace!
2: The king's ordered all the wise men executed!
3: Do not be afraid, child.
4: Daniel, what should we do?
3: Take these two and wait for me at my house.
2: You have to come with us! They'll kill you!
3: The Lord will protect me.

0: Daniel!
1: Why has Nebuchadnezzar ordered you to kill his wise men?
2: If you know what I must do, Daniel, why aren't you afraid?
1: Why is the decree from the king so urgent?
2: The king is desperate to know the meaning of his dream, but he refuses to describe it.
1: I will speak to the king.

0: O King of Kings, I ask that you give me time to learn the secrets of your dream.
1: Do you think you have greater powers than all the other wise men and diviners?
0: No, I do not have the power. But I will call to

0: The king has stopped the executions. Until morning.
1: Great! By morning, you can be miles away. I've got the perfect plan. We disguise the four of you as two horses, and you walk right past the guards. Or gallop.
2: Even if we could escape, there are men facing execution. If we can interpret the king's dream, then everyone will be saved.
3: Maybe you can figure out what the king would dream about. I mean, before a big test, sometimes I dream that I show up in class totally unprepared.
4: Maybe the king had a dream about speaking to the class. In his underwear. You don't want to listen to her. She can't even solve her own problems.
3: Hey!
2: This is our problem, children, and we know how to find the answer. Remember the words of the prophet Jeremiah? Call to me, and I will answer you, and show you great and mighty things which you do not know. Lord, we need your help. Please hear our words.
0: The king has asked us to divine his dream and its meaning, a seemingly impossible task. But for you, Lord, nothing is impossible.
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2: Blessed be the name of God forever and ever, for wisdom and might are his.
6: Chris, wake up!
2: He gives wisdom to the wise and knowledge to those who have understanding. He reveals deep and secret things. He knows what is in the darkness, and light dwells with him. I thank you and praise you, O God of my fathers.

0: Can you tell me my dream and what it means?
1: Your Majesty, not even the smartest person in all the world can do what you are demanding. But there is a God in heaven who reveals secrets. And while you were sleeping, he showed you what will happen in the future. Your Majesty, what you saw standing in front of you was a huge and terrifying statue. This image, huge and dazzling, towered before you, fearful to behold. Its head was made of gold. Its chest and arms were silver. And from its waist down to its knees, it was bronze. From there to its ankles, it was iron. And its feet were a mixture of iron and clay. As you watched, a stone was cut from a mountain, but not by human hands. The stone struck the feet, completely shattering the iron and clay, and swept away like chaff before the wind until no trace remained. But the stone became a tremendous mountain that covered the entire earth.
2: Was that really the dream?
3: How would I know?

0: And the meaning of the dream? Why does it fill me with dread?
1: Because you, O King of Kings, you are that head of gold. After you, there will arise another kingdom, and then a third, and then a fourth, as strong as iron. During the time of those kings, the God who rules from heaven will set up an eternal kingdom that will never fall.
2: He's told Nebuchadnezzar that his kingdom will fall.
0: Now I know that your God is above all other gods and kings, because he gave you the power to explain this mystery. I will make you chief of all my wise men and governor of the province of Babylon.
1: The work will be better done, my king, if these good men govern beside me.
0: It will be as you wish.

0: Silverbuck!
1: Oh, I wish Superbook could have brought us back after my cello recital and the science fair. Sometime next summer would be nice.
2: You can get all this stuff done.
1: Chris! Now look what you did!
3: Oh, do not worry, Joy. I can...
1: Ow! Just get out! I can take care of everything myself. I don't need anyone's help. Especially the help you two are giving me.
4: Joy!
1: Ow!
4: Joy, come on!
1: Bella, what am I going to do?
5: Lord, we need your help. Please hear our words.

0: God, I've got so much to do, and I don't know how I'm gonna do it all.
1: Do you really think God will hear you?
0: I'm sure he will, just like he did for Daniel. And he can tell me things I can never find out on my own.

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A robot from an alien planet just trying to live in our world, gone out of control.

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5: Hi-ya! Hoo-ha! Hi-ya!
4: Next time, there won't be a next time.

0: Look, pizza's ready.
1: Here you go, Chris.
2: Hey, what were you going?
3: Gizmo!
4: I like mine with extra cheese.
2: Sorry about that. It was... Hey, you're Samantha, right? Do I know you? Not really. I mean, I've seen you around school. Here's your pizza. That last slice took a spill, but it looks safe and sound now. It's not my pizza. But I saw you... I said it's not my pizza, okay? Well, you don't have to be a jerk.
5: Joy?
2: Wow, it's true what kids say about her. She's got problems. Why would she be looking in this pizza box if it wasn't hers?
5: Maybe she's hungry.
2: Or maybe she's just weird. Come on, let's go to the park. I'm really hungry.
1: Ah, not again. That girl and her brother come in all the time and never order a thing. But whenever they leave, my ketchup's always gone. Oh.
6: Boom! Ah, next time!
5: She was looking at someone's leftover pizza. She took piles of ketchup for who knows what. You know, maybe she and her brother really are hungry, Joy. We could share our pizza.
6: Take your time! Take your time out!
2: Like I said, she's weird. And her little brother's probably just like her. Weird. Come on.
3: Superbook! No, not now!
4: Wait! It's a bad time for a Superbook trip!
6: The pizza's going to get cold! Oh, take me next time, Superbook! Not this time!
7: I am taking you to a place where you will see what it means to be someone's neighbor.
5: Giz, where are we this time?
2: Well, we're not at the park eating pizza, I can tell you that.
6: I am on it! No! Watch it!
4: Oh, that is better. You are correct, Joy. My geosensors indicate that Valley View Park is approximately 2,000 years and 5,000 miles away. And we have landed on a road that leads to the city of Jerusalem in the year...
5: Hey, guys, look, someone's coming. Do you recognize anybody in that group, Gizmo?
4: My facial recognition scan has positively ID'd that man as Jesus of Nazareth.
2: Since Valley View Park and our pizza is now 2,000 years away, I'm joining this crowd. I bet they know the best places to eat around here.
4: When Joy is hungry, she gets very cranky.
2: I heard that.
5: And her hearing gets better.
2: That too.
8: Jesus was right to move on from that Samaritan town. We will be welcome here.
9: I still say we should have rained fire down on those Samaritans.
4: Do you have powers like that?
9: We have all done such miracles in recent days. Casting out demons, healing the crippled and the blind, and...
4: Oh, have you seen the movie with a superhero robot from outer space who comes to protect Earth with incredible powers? And he says, next time, there won't be a next time! Ha!
5: Gizmo? Gizmo?
2: He's kind of... he's excitable. Now, you were saying you've healed people?
8: Yes, God's power is miraculous. But James wanted to invoke fire from heaven to teach a lesson to some people he didn't like.
4: Oh, good call, James. Now, were you thinking explosive fireballs, flaming lightning bolts, or were you...
8: Jesus explained... He came to save men's lives, not destroy them.
10: Peter, our brothers and sisters will need food and places to stay tonight.
8: Yes, teacher. I'll make preparations.
2: Peter, if you need help finding food, count me in.
5: Yep. If you're looking for food, Joy's all about that.
4: I'll stay here with these guys. So, about this power stuff, you cannot use it on the enemy, even if you were, you know, protecting someone.
11: That one. He is Jesus of Nazareth.
10: Teacher,
1: What shall I do to inherit eternal life?
10: What is written in the law? What is your reading of it?
1: You shall love the Lord your God with all your heart, with all your soul, with all your strength, and with all your mind. And you should love your neighbor as yourself.
10: You have answered rightly. Do this, and you will live.
1: But teacher, who is my neighbor?
10: I will tell you. A Jewish man was traveling from Jerusalem down to Jericho, and he was attacked by bandits.
4: Bandits? Oh, I know just what he should do. Oh, this is going to be good.
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4: I must find Chris and Joy and tell them what I have heard.
5: Peter, we got the bread.
3: Put it in the basket by the fish.
4: Oh, Chris, Joy, there you are.
2: Where have you been, Giz?
4: I was over at the well listening to Jesus, and he told this story about a Jewish man who was attacked on the road. No one would help him. At first, another Jew came along, and he wouldn't stop. And then
5: whoa, slow down, Gizmo.
2: We can't understand a word you're saying.
5: Jesus was telling a story about what?
4: Oh, just come with me and hear Jesus tell it. I don't want to give any spoilers.
5: So, where is he, Giz?
4: I do not know. He must have left right after telling his story.
2: Okay, Giz. Looks like you're gonna have to tell us.
5: But do it slowly.
4: Oh, yes, right. There was this Jew.
5: Gizmo.
4: What?
2: Tell the story. Or next time we let you hang out on your own. You know what? There won't be a next time.
12: Next time?
4: There won't be a next time. All right, I can tell you. And it is a great story. There was this Jewish man, and he was walking all the way from Jerusalem to Jericho. But some robbers were waiting along the road to rob people because, well, because they were robbers. Suddenly, they attacked the traveler. It was a good thing there was a heroic robot nearby.
13: Help!
4: I will save the day! That is when the robot swooped down to rescue the traveler and...
13: Whoa.
2: Hold on, Giz.
5: Wait a minute.
4: What?
2: That is not the story the way Jesus told it.
5: Jesus didn't tell a story about you, did he, Giz?
4: No. Why?
2: So you aren't in the story?
4: Well, technically, no.
5: Stop wasting time, Giz. Just tell us what really happened.
2: The way Jesus told it.
4: All right. But I should have been in the story. Jesus said the man was traveling along when 3 robbers attacked him. And there was nobody there to help.
13: Help!
4: Then the robbers beat the man and stole everything he had. They even stole his clothes. And then after a while, a priest came by. And you would think he would help the man. But he did not stop, and he did not help the poor man.
2: Maybe he was afraid he might get robbed, too.
5: He still, you know, could have helped somehow, couldn't he? You know, maybe she and her brother really are hungry, Joy. We could share our pizza.
2: Like I said, she's weird, and her little brother's probably just like her.
4: And that is not the worst part of the story Jesus told. The next man who came along did not help either. I was not gonna let him get away with that.
5: Now, wait a minute.
2: Giz! isn't about you, remember?
5: What is it about?
4: Okay, okay. But if I were there, I would have done something. Like the next man who came by. He was a Samaritan. And I do not see him. He must be in this story somewhere.

0: straight once and for all.
1: Jesus told a story about a traveler who was robbed and no one stopped to help him.
2: Yes.
0: And you were not in the story Jesus told.
2: Technically.
0: At all. Not anywhere in the story, even remotely.
2: No, but...
1: No buts, Gizmo.
0: Just tell us what Jesus said happened when the next man came upon the traveler.
2: What happened next was a Samaritan came along the road.
0: Good. And you did not fight with any robber because you weren't in the story.
1: But the Samaritan, what did he do?
2: I was having trouble seeing him. Maybe it's because I don't really know what a Samaritan is.
0: Oh, at this rate, we're never gonna get to the end of the story.
2: Let me check Samaritan in my database. Samaritans were inhabitants of Samaria, similar to the Jews, but with distinct temples and religious customs. Most Jews thought of them as foreigners and troublemakers.
0: It would have been a lot simpler if we could have just heard all this from Jesus.
2: I did record video of him telling it.
0: You've got video?
1: Why didn't you say so, Gizmo?
2: I do not know.
0: Well, play the video then.
2: Right.
3: A certain Samaritan, as he journeyed, came to where the man was. When he saw him, he had compassion. So he went to him and bandaged his wounds, pouring on oil and wine. And he set him on his own animal, brought him to an inn, and took care of him. On the next day, when he departed, he took out 2 coins and gave them to the innkeeper.
4: Take care of him, and whatever more you spend, when I come again, I will repay you.
0: So which what?
1: What happened to the video, Gizmo?
2: Oh, that is when I went to find you.
0: Oh, great. We've heard the story, but now we'll never know what it means.
3: There was a man who knew the word of God's law, to love your neighbor as yourself. Yet he asked me, who was his neighbor? Which of the 3 men in the story do you think was a neighbor to the man who fell among the thieves?
0: Well, the people from his own country wouldn't even help him.
1: So the one who was a real neighbor is the one who did help him. It was the Samaritan.
3: Go and do the same.
2: Does he mean we must go and find someone who is injured and take care of them?
5: I think he means, no matter who they are, no matter how different they are from us, everyone is our neighbor and deserves our love.
2: Superbook!
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2: Our pizza. But according to my thermal heat sensor, it will lose 1 degree a minute if we do not hurry to the park and eat it.
1: Guys, look. There's Samantha and her brother. What do you think they do with all that ketchup they take?
2: The park is the other way, where our friends are waiting for their slices of delicious pizza? Ugh. Okay, I will keep it warm.
0: Joy, what are you gonna say? Hi, remember me? Joy, I think you're weird and I called you a jerk. How'd you like to have pizza with me?
1: No, that's not what I'm gonna say. I'm gonna say, hi, you must like ketchup a whole lot because... No, wait. Hi, when I saw you looking at that leftover pizza back there, I don't know what I'm gonna say, all right? Look, if you don't want to come, I'll meet you at the park later. Are you coming?
0: News at 10. Ketchup packs go missing from the pizza shop. Yeah, let's break the story wide open.
2: Chris, Joy, where are you going? Joy, I do not detect the sound of a doorbell. Perhaps it is broken.
0: It looks like the house is broken.
1: Maybe they're out back.
0: Joy, what are you doing?
1: Chris, what are they doing?
2: It appears they are using the ketchup to make some sort of soup.
1: Yeah, and it looks like that's all they have to eat.

0: doing?
1: They saw us! We gotta go!
0: Find me!
2: Go, Gizmo, go!
1: Move it, Giz, move it!
0: What are you doing?
1: We are on our way to the park.
0: Park's that way.
1: Yes, you are correct. It is, that way. That is where the park is. Which is why we were headed there, in that direction, to the park.
0: What are you doing in my yard?
3: We tried ringing the bell, but it was broken.
4: You smell good.
1: Oh, that is not me. That is the pizza.
3: Samantha, do you and your brother want to come and share our pizza with us?
4: Really?
1: It does not have ketchup, but it is...
2: Yes.
1: Oh!
0: You saw me take the ketchup?
4: It's free, you know.
3: Yeah, it is. I just wondered why.
0: So now you know.
2: Well, if you want to have some pizza with us, we'd like you to come over to the park.
4: Oh, can we please? I'm tired of ketchup soup. Come on, let's go! What kind of pizza is it?
5: I like mushrooms and pepperoni.
1: It has everything on it. And look, we got tickets
4: to... I love this robot movie. Especially the way he says...
6: It's time for the next time!
0: Sometimes when my mom goes to work, we don't have much food in the house.
2: Well, what about your dad?
0: He died when I was younger.
2: Well, maybe you don't always have to stay at home when your mom's at work.
3: Maybe you guys could hang out with us.
0: But you don't even know me.
2: We live right nearby. We're practically...
3: No. We are neighbors.
0: Come on, let's go. Do you know Claire? Claire?
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I got into a serious relationship, but his family was like involved in Santeria. They would do like Ouija boards and like, I mean, everything that you can think of, like occult, like they were in it. And I feel like something just like sit on me. Like I was like shaking, crying. I just called out to Jesus. From that moment, I felt like God took it and was like, I'm gonna heal you.

Israel has endured decades of sorrow, terror, and war, and still she stands. But today she remains surrounded by enemies determined to wipe her off the map. Right now, your support brings help to those in need and shares Israel's true story with a world that needs to hear it. This is your moment to comfort God's people and remind them they are not alone. Take action. Stand with Israel today.

0: that one. Definitely that one. Okay, yeah, that one. That one. That one. Oh, no. Not that one.
1: Really, Chris? Ow!
0: Hey!
1: You will not give this book to the sale?
0: It has sentimental value.
1: The History of Cardboard, Part 7?
0: My dad read me parts 1 through 6 before I went to kindergarten. The good old days.
2: Guys, what am I gonna do? It's 1 o'clock and nobody's showing up with anything for the charity sale.
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2: 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It's not a junk sale.
0: This is not junk. It just happens to be issue number 1 of Geyserman versus Magmazilla.
1: Yes, and Geyserman's jet sprays are no match for Magmazilla's fiery logs of living lava.
0: Oh, remember this part where Magmazilla went?
1: Uh-oh.
0: I hung all the posters, Joy.
1: And I rollerbladed through the neighborhood announcing, "Come one, come all, to the charity craft fair at the Quantum House."
2: Oh, what am I going to do now? I pledged that we could make $100 selling everyone's crafts today.
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1: Aw, why bother trying to help people? No one else does.
2: Super Bulk!
1: Great, take me away! I'd rather be anywhere but here.
3: I am taking you to a place where you will see whatever good you do is multiplied in God's hands.
0: Hey guys, it sounds like a party. Giz, get a reading of where we are this time. Wow, look at all that food!
4: According to my geosensors, we have landed in a town in ancient Galilee. More specifically, we are in Canaan, a town of...
1: Hi, I'm Joy. This is Chris, and he's Gizmo.
5: Hello.
4: You are not a giant.
5: No, I am Micah. What are you doing out here?
0: Well, we're here to,
5: You heard about the big wedding? Our whole town has come. They've been feasting for 4 days already.
1: 4 days?
5: Yes, and it's going to go much longer. There's delicious food, music.
4: Music? Will there be dancing too? I will finally have a chance to show my skills at the Hawaiian torch dance. Aloha!
0: No dancing.
4: No?
0: No.
1: Sometimes it's best just to ignore him.
4: Maybe I could do a Mexican hat dance instead?
5: Wait, you cannot go into the wedding feast uninvited.
0: But there are already so many people. Would anyone notice?
5: My father would notice. He is the master of ceremonies.
6: Ah, Micah, there you are. We need... Excuse me, who are you three?
5: Oh, these are my friends, Father. They can help us today. You said yourself, Father, with a wedding party this size, we can certainly use all the help we can get.
6: I do not have plans for an extra boy, girl, and, you.
4: I am Gizmo, and I am very helpful. Plus, I do not eat. Much. Eat much. At all. It's, traditional Hawaiian. Right!
6: Well, you certainly are fast. Good trait in the kitchen. If you help, I can feed you.
0: All right! So, when do we eat?
6: After cleanup.
4: Do not worry, Chris. At a rate of 52 bowls cleaned per hour, we will be done with this stack in only 3.4 hours.
6: I do like the way this one thinks. Come along, son. We will check on the head servant.
4: Woohoo! Tools of the trade. One for you and one for you.
7: Excuse me, have you seen the master of the ceremony?
1: Oh, yes, he's over there with some of the servants.
7: Thank you.
1: Have we met before?
7: I do not believe so, child.
6: Mary, are you enjoying the celebration? Is there something you need?
7: Thank you. I received word my son will be arriving with his guests.
6: Oh, yes, Jesus and his 12 guests. They are definitely on the list.
7: Thank you. I am certain they will be hungry after their travels.
6: Rest assured, there will be food and wine for one and all, as long as the celebration may last. I hope.
1: Jesus is coming here.
8: Hey, Super!
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4: Statistically speaking, approximately 10% of those invited to a wedding do not come.
6: That is not true of this celebration. The groom is very popular and the whole town is here.
4: Then perhaps if we serve smaller portions, the food will last longer.
6: Yes, and perhaps Jesus will not bring all 12 of his guests. Come, we will have the servants prepare smaller portions and hope no one notices.
8: Wow, overreact much?
5: He is not overreacting, Chris. If we run out of food, the groom would be shamed in front of the whole town.
8: Okay, so he might be a little embarrassed he ran out of hummus. People understand when there's not enough chips and dip for everyone.
5: You do not understand. This kind of shame would be talked about all over Cana, and my father would lose his job.
8: Wow, that's serious, huh?
9: Quick!
8: Are you sure?
5: Yes. As master of ceremonies, he's expected to make the feast feel expensive, yet spend the groom's money wisely. He is usually very good at this, but not today.
6: Please, come quickly. More guests are arriving.
8: Wow. Where I come from, if you get a valet to park your guests' vehicles, it's a fancy wedding. But washing everyone's feet when they arrive? Now that is service.
5: Look, it's Jesus.
10: Teacher, please sit and let the servants wash the dust from your feet.
11: Thank you, children. We have traveled a great distance to celebrate my friend's wedding feast.
4: Reduce the olives by 8%, slice the figs into 6,

0: What's the problem?
1: All the wine is gone.
0: Oh, no. How did that happen?
2: How did what happen?
0: The wine is gone.
2: No.
1: Yes.
3: Yes what?
1: The wine.
4: It's gone.
3: No.
1: Yes.
3: Oh, no. This is a big problem.
5: That's what we've been saying.
0: Wait. Can't you just go out and get more?
6: The master of ceremonies bought out the entire town.
3: There is not another skin of wine within a day's journey.
1: I can fix this. Chris, bring me all the grapes you can find. Joy, I need 50 pounds of sugar and wine yeast. Micah, bring me 5 months.
3: 5 months?
1: To ferment the wine.
3: We don't have 5 months.
1: Then I can't fix this.
6: The groom's family will be shamed they have run out of wine at their son's wedding feast.
3: And my father's reputation will be ruined. What are you going to do?
7: They have no more wine.
8: What does your concern have to do with me? My hour has not yet come.

0: Whatever he says, do it.
1: Fill them to the top with water.

0: draw some out now and take it to the master of the feast.
1: Joy, it's water.
2: Mary said do whatever Jesus asks.
3: My father is in so much trouble. The head waiter is going to tell him he'll serve everyone water.
4: What is this? Is there a problem?
3: Father, we had a problem with the wine.
4: What kind of problem?
5: Oh, why doesn't Superbook ever come when we could use a quick getaway?
4: This is wonderful. The best wine is always served first. Then after the guests have had plenty, the other wine is served. But you have kept the best wine until last.

0: Mary said, do whatever Jesus asks. And look what he did.
1: It was a miracle. Superbook! Whoa! Whoa! Where is Superbook taking us now?
0: Where are we, Giz?
1: It appears Superbook has sent us forward in time. And we are north of the Sea of Galilee, near the town of Bethsaida.

0: Guys, we're not the only ones here.
1: Whoa. Wow. According to my heat sensor mode, there are well over 5,000 people present.
2: Giz, can you zoom in and see what they're all doing here?
1: Their attention appears to be focused on Jesus.
0: Wow, Superbook took us forward in time, but it looks like we're still going to be following Jesus. Come on!
1: No! Oh, taxi!
0: Gizmo!
2: Come on, this way!
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4: Master, send the crowds away to the nearby villages and farms so they can find food and lodging for the night. There's nothing to eat here in this remote place.
5: You give them something to eat.
6: Don't you know that it would take almost a year's wages just to buy only a little bread for each of these people?
4: Teacher, there is a boy here who has 5 small loaves of barley bread and 2 fish, but what good is that with all these people?
5: Make the people sit down.

0: Hi, I'm Chris.
1: I'm Nathan. Have you come to listen to Jesus?
2: Yes. We saw him in Cana, and now we're here.
3: You could say we are becoming followers of Jesus.
4: Excuse me, do you still have food in that basket?
3: And why, may I ask, are you interested in this boy's lunch?
4: I passed him earlier and saw that he had some loaves and small fishes, so I've come to ask...
3: Oh, in how many schoolyards, in how many countries does this little shakedown play out? Bully takes smaller kids' lunch? Well, not on my watch, big guy. Touch even a crumb and I've got... Don't you worry. You bet I've got robo-modes aplenty. I have never...
2: We saw him before, with Jesus.
3: Oh, my mistake. Nice robe.
4: Jesus asked me to bring this boy to him, along with his basket of loaves and fishes.
1: Jesus wants to meet me? You should have said that. Come.
0: Way to make friends and influence people, Giz.
3: Fine. Last time I step up and be your robo-protector.
2: Robo-protector? Giz, you couldn't be a pocket protector.
3: Why do I even bother?
5: Baruch ata Adonai Eloheinu melech haolam hamotzi lechem min haaretz.
1: My 5 loaves and 2 small fish are not enough to feed all these people.
0: Jesus can do miracles.

0: And so you should love the Lord your God with all your heart, soul, and mind. This is the first and most important commandment. The second most important commandment is like this one.
1: Ooh, wow. I don't think I could eat another fish sandwich if I tried.
2: Jesus fed over 5,000 people today, and the disciples have almost collected 12 baskets of leftovers. I have never seen or heard of a miracle this great. There is nothing Jesus cannot do.
0: So honor your father and mother. They love you and deserve your love in return.
1: Joy?
3: Yeah?
1: Maybe a superbook would let Jesus come back with us. He could do a miracle and make your craft sale a success.
4: Superbook would never allow Jesus to come home with us, Chris.
3: Maybe not. But I wonder if Jesus would help. If I asked.
2: Superbook!
4: Joy, you will not get a chance to ask Jesus for...
1: What did you mean about Jesus helping you?
3: Mary told us, whatever he says, do it. And when we did what he asked, he turned simple water into wine at that wedding.
1: And when there were more than 5,000 people who were hungry, and Jesus told his disciples to feed them with only 5 loaves and 2 fishes.
3: That little bit was more than enough.
1: But hey, where are you going?
3: Remember that $100 I promised I'd earn today?
1: Yeah.
3: Well, I did a little bit. Organizing this whole craft sale and asking others to pitch in. Now it's time I started trusting in God's help as well. Mrs. Quantum, have any people called you about coming to sell their crafts?
5: No, I'm afraid not, Joy. And it's getting kind of late. We'll just have to make do with the little we've got.
1: Are you sure you don't want me to get my first edition Geyser Man vs. Magmazilla? Could bring in at least a few dollars.
3: Let's get to work and trust that God will provide.
4: Guys, look!
6: Joy, be right there with my sculptures!
7: 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Sorry I'm running late.
8: 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You wouldn't believe the traffic.
1: Wow.
4: Unbelievable.
3: It looks like the little bit I did is being multiplied right before our eyes.
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1: I'll never forget what I saw.
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1: Thousands of students around this body of water.
2: I don't know, I'm just in awe of God.
3: Gen Z has been written off. They're not the generation that's, you know, following the standards.
4: Honestly, I would just post and post and post and make sure that it looked like everything was okay when deep down it wasn't.
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6: I think they've had everything the world has to offer, and they're done with it.
0: You all are a part of a generation that God is sparking revival, and it is spreading.
7: There's so many people that don't know their love, that don't know that they can live free of anxiety, free of depression.
8: It's just getting started.
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0: Why the surveying, Todd?
1: Any law against surveying my own property line?
2: Never any doubt in our mind about its location?
1: Well, maybe there will be in the mind of the new owner.
3: Well, you mean your father's selling out?
1: Not my father, me. To Len Keith.
3: Len Keith? I thought he only bought mining property.
1: That's what he thinks this could be.
3: Todd, we have a water rights agreement with your father in the use of this stream. If Keith uses it for mining, it'll poison out some of our best bottom land.
1: Seems that's your worry, Ben, not mine.
0: Now, just a minute. Adam. Let go.
1: You Cartwrights have shoved us around for the last 20 years.
0: You're a liar. Wait a minute.
2: A better way is to settle this.
1: As I see it, it's already been settled.

0: you two been? Old Hop Sing had a real good meal fixed for you.
1: And you decided not to let it go to waste and ate it all, huh?
0: How'd you know that?
2: What are you doing reading a book?
1: The care and training of dogs.
3: Oh, a little stray pup wandered in here, and I've been trying to figure out how to take care of it.
2: I thought you were an expert on things like that.
3: Oh, Paul, there's a dang many new scientific ideas that natural know-how just ain't no good no more.
1: Well, as far as I'm concerned, you can say that about Todd McCarron, too. I thought I knew him pretty well.
0: Why? What's the matter with Todd?
2: Oh, I don't know. Growing pains, likely. Where's that pouch of Virginia tobacco I got?
3: Don't look at me. I didn't smoke it.
1: I thought you were saving us tobacco for Andy McCarron's birthday.
2: Well, I was, but no reason a man can't have a birthday a few days early. I'm going to ride over to Andy and have a talk with him about Todd.
3: Oh, wish Mr. McCarron a happy birthday for me, too, will you?
2: I will.
4: Who is it?
2: It's Ben, Andy.
4: Oh, come on in, Ben. The door's not locked. Doggone, it's good to see you.
2: Well, doggone, good to see you too, Andy.
4: It's been a long time.
2: It has that. How are you feeling?
4: Oh, I'm practically stuck to this chair, but what's the difference?
2: Good to see you. I brought you some of that good Southern tobacco. Take the bite out of your pipe.
4: Thanks, Ben. Hey, smells good.
2: This fire of yours feels good. Ran into Todd today.
4: Yeah? I turned the running of things over to him. I had to face up to it. I'm just not up to handling things anymore.
2: Todd was saying you're thinking some of selling out.
4: You know how kids are. Always trying to get ahead fast, but I figure when it comes to selling, he'll want to stay on this land as much as I do.
2: Well, I hope you're right, Andy. I guess I got a little upset when he told me he was thinking of selling out to Len Keith.
4: Well, I'd be surprised if he mentioned any other name. He's so sweet on Len Keith's daughter that, well, he doesn't know his own name half the time.
2: Well, she's a fine girl. Todd seemed pretty determined to sell.
4: That he is. Ben, you have boys your own. A man's got to let his son grow up, even if he doesn't always agree with him.
2: Oh, you're right there. I was just thinking that if Keith ever did start mining operations on your property, it would foul up the water in that stream to where it would poison half the cattle on my range.
4: Oh, it won't come to that, Ben. I've got cattle of my own using that stream.
2: Well, we're getting older, Andy.
4: We are that.
2: I remember when you brought your family here. I figured that plan to share the water in that stream would outlast both our lifetimes.
4: It's the truth, so did I.
5: Well, I see you didn't waste any time, Mr. Cartwright.
4: Todd, is that a way to behave?
5: I don't like people talking behind my back.
4: Ben came here to talk, not fight. It won't hurt you to listen.
5: What for? I know what he's going to say. We're just one big happy family as long as he's the boss and we do what we're told. You've been listening to that all of your life, Pa.
2: Todd, I've never known your father to back away from me or any other man, long as I've known him.
5: What's he doing? Talking over old times so that you won't forget the little things you might owe him, so you'll feel ashamed to let me sell out? Todd! He's been doing that to some of the others around here, only they haven't had the belly to stand up to him.
4: That's enough! Ben Cartwright's the best friend we ever had, and you know it.
5: He's no friend of ours.
4: You apologize!
2: Andy, never mind.
4: No, Ben. This is still my house, and I won't have it shamed.
5: Your house, your land. This wonderful land that killed Ma before her time and crippled you so you can hardly walk. All right, keep it. Love it. Run on it for all I care.

0: afraid I'll have to apologize to you myself, Ned.
1: I figured that if I come by, I might help. Guess it hurt more.
2: Andy. Now, we don't have too much ready cash in the Ponderosa this time of year, what with it being tied up in the herd and all, but... well, if it's selling out that Todd is so concerned about...
0: Ben, you know how Todd would feel about any offer coming from you.
2: I suppose he'd just think I'd been waiting for the opportunity to buy you out. Pretty sad thing when two old friends can't discuss business without their motives being questioned.
0: It's much deeper than that, Ben. Len Keith has no intention of using this land for ranching. He's offered Todd a partnership. He's got the boy all fired up with ideas of becoming another silver baron.
2: Andy, now do you believe deep down in your heart that there's any chance of silver on this land?
0: No, Ben, no more than you do.
2: No.
0: But Len Keith is a mining man, and he thinks there may be silver, and he's got the boy thinking it, too.
2: Well, doesn't Todd realize that Keith is just speculating? That's what he always does. Buys up as much land as he can possibly get a hold of in the hopes that some of it will pay off. Ruins the land.
0: He's ruined much more than land, Ben. He's ruined many men with him on his way up. And this time, it could be my son.
2: Wouldn't want that to happen, Andy, any more than you do.
0: Thank you, Ben.

0: Todd. I didn't expect you till this evening.
1: I have to see your father.
0: Is something wrong?
1: Yes.
2: Hello, Todd. How's my future son-in-law?
3: Disgusted, if you want to know the truth.
2: Oh, well, come on in and tell me about it. Maybe I can help you. What is it?
3: Mr. Keefe, I can't sell out to you.
2: Why not? Does your father feel that I didn't offer you enough for the property?
3: Oh, it's not that. He made a water rights agreement with Ben Cartwright 20 years ago.
2: I see. The Cartwrights, eh? What's the matter with them? They feel that we're going to muddy up their pretty little stream?
3: It's getting to be you can't make a move in this country without Ben Cartwright's permission.
2: Well, I suppose you can't blame a man for looking out after his own interests.
3: What about my interests? Mine and Virginia's. Where are we going to get the money to get married?
0: Todd, you know money isn't important to me as long as we're together.
3: My mother felt that way. She died when she was 26 years old, helping my father try to make something of this land.
2: Todd, I can always find a job for you in one of my mining companies.
3: A man has to make it on his own, Mr. Keith. You ought to know that. It's what you did, isn't it?
2: I certainly did. That's the way I like to hear you talk. Now, don't worry about it. I'm sure we can get your father to see it our way.
3: Not if Ben Cartwright's doing his thinking for him, we won't.
0: But the Cartwrights have always seemed like reasonable people to me.
3: You just know them in a social way, Virginia. You've never dealt with them on a business level.
2: Don't worry. I'm not going to let Ben Cartwright stand in the way of the happiness of my two children.
4: Here, Shorty. Come on, boy. Here, Shorty. Come on, boy. Come on, puppy.
5: Come on, Shorty. Consort, you pup. Nice puppy. Come on, puppy.
4: Come on, puppy.
5: Come on here, Shorty. I'm gonna give you a bath. Get over there in that tub.

0: You're going to get a bath whether you want it or not. Come on here, pup. Come here to me. Come here, pup. Here, shorty. Come on.
1: Nice puppy.
2: Nice puppy. Come on, fella. You buddy.
0: You ain't the beatenest dang dog I ever seen. All morning I've been trying to catch you just to put you in that bucket.
3: Poor little old outfit, don't you know this is for your own good? You loaded down with them dang kicks, and I'm just trying to get them off of you, that's all. Poor little old outfit, you.
4: All right, brother. Are you still playing nursemaid to that little dog you found?
3: Well, I can't hardly help it none, can I, if this poor little critter hangs around. You smell something?
4: Oh, it's me. Yeah, I was setting some traps for the wolves that were bothering the cattle. Caught a skunk in one of them.
3: You sure did. Look here, when I get through with old Shorty here, why don't you jump in?
4: That's gonna take a lot more than soap and water to get me clean.
3: Well, this here ain't ordinary soap. This here soap's got sulfur in it. I was over at Baker's Flat the other day talking to that storekeeper, telling him about old Shorty's wood ticks, and he told me that stuff would take anything off.
4: Huh?
3: Yeah.
4: It'd probably take my skin off, too.
5: Hi, Pa. You talked to Andy?
6: Yeah. Oh, Andy is going to honor that water agreement we have with him just as I thought he would. I just can't figure out what got into Todd.
5: I can't either. Seems like he just doesn't want to get along with anybody.
6: Yeah.
3: But you two know what's wrong with Todd. He's in love.
6: Well, I wish it were that simple. Anybody smell skunk?
4: Oh, that's me, Pa. I caught a skunk in one of the wolf traps.
5: Well, if you're going to go to that social with us tonight, I think you better start getting cleaned up now.
6: Yeah.
4: You think somebody will mind?
6: Yeah. Listen, Adam, if Todd is at that social, I think he will be. Try to have a talk with him, you know, as a friend.
3: Huh. Shorty, I know you ain't gonna never believe this, but this here is real good for you. Looks have anything to do with it. We sure gonna have us a time tonight, ain't we?
5: Yeah, but you just remember what I told you. You stand on your own feet, not the ladies.
3: Oh, you're a good one to be giving advice about the ladies. Went with Virginia Keith for 3 years, and now old Todd's marrying her.
5: Well, I guess I just never got around to asking her.
3: He sure is a slow worker, ain't he, Paul? 3 years.
6: You through with that brush? You expecting somebody?
3: No. Oh, hi.
7: Boss? Hello, Ben.
6: Len?
7: Not interrupting anything, am I?
6: No, not at all. Just getting ready to go to the dance.
7: I'm taking Virginia in later myself. Wonder if I could have a private little talk with you.
5: Yeah, let's go get the horses ready.
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6: Well, sit down, Len.
3: Thanks.
6: Oh, what's on your mind?
16: Well, Todd McCarron came to see me, and he's all upset about what happened between him and his father.
6: Well, I was a little upset myself.
16: I'm very fond of Todd. 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He's extremely ambitious.
6: Len, sometimes ambition can drive a young man in the wrong direction.
16: But I don't think that's true in Todd's case. I consider him practically a member of the family. I'd be pretty careful of whatever opportunities I put in his way. Matter of fact, I wanted you to help me. Well, in spite of what's happened, Todd's got a great deal of respect for your opinion.
6: Well, perhaps that used to be so.
16: Well, of course, he's a little high-strung, but you and I can understand that. We were young once, too. We saw what we wanted in life, and we went out and we took it. Now, nowadays, a young fella needs help to get started. I'm doing what I can for Todd. I thought you'd want to help, too.
6: That was a very nice speech, Keith. Now, what did you really come to see me about?
16: Well, I don't want anything for myself. I'm only here to help Todd. Old Andy McCarron does pretty much what you ask him to, now, doesn't he?
6: Now, hold on. Andy McCarron has a mind of his own, and he's very capable of using it.
16: Yes, but you've got to make him understand something. By holding on to that land, he's jeopardizing his son's future.
6: Now, your interest and concern with Todd's future is most commendable. I've watched you over a period of years, Len. Making quite a lot of money. And ruin quite a bit of land. And quite a few people in the process. I'm not going to help you ruin Todd McCarron.
16: I always try reasoning first, Ben. If that doesn't work, I guess I can find some other way.

0: was.
1: Little Joe, you sure do smell better than you did this afternoon.
2: Well, thanks a lot.
3: If you gentlemen will excuse me.
4: Yes, of course.
1: Hey, boy, I'm going to see if I can't rustle me up one of them little fillies.
4: Have you had a chance to talk to Todd yet?
5: No. He's danced every dance with Virginia.
4: Excuse me, Adam. I think I've just found my filly.

0: Oh, Todd, you danced my feet off.
1: Well, I wouldn't want to do that. I can't spare any of you.
0: Oh.
1: How about some more punch?
0: I'd love it. Adam, you're not dancing.
2: I'm having too much fun watching you two. You look very beautiful tonight, Virginia.
0: Well, thank you.
1: I'm glad you approve of my future wife.
2: Ah, you're lucky you proposed to her when you did. When are you two getting married?
1: When your father decides to let me run my own business.
0: Todd, that was a rather unpleasant thing to say.
2: Well, now, he didn't mean anything by it.
1: Didn't I?
0: Todd, let's dance.
2: Yes, I think that's a good idea.
1: Don't turn your back on me, Cartwright.
2: Now, look, if you're set on starting a fight, this isn't the place for it.
1: Oh, I think it is.
0: Todd! Dad, Mr. Cartwright, stop! They're fighting!
3: All right, you two.
4: That's enough.
5: Todd, we don't want to fight you, boy.
1: And stay away from me, all of you.
0: Dad, take me home.
2: All right, Virginia.
1: Come on, forget it, Adam.
3: Well, let's have a little music.
0: Dad, I shouldn't have walked out on Todd like that. I ought to go back.
6: Well, this isn't the time, Virginia. My advice is to just let him calm down a little.
0: Dad, sometimes I wonder if your advice for Todd and me is really any good.
6: Virginia, what have I ever told you that hasn't worked out for you?
0: I'm not talking about something you can put your finger on. I'm talking about the way Todd has changed. The way he looks at me, the way he acts.
6: Well, of course he's changed. And all for the good. He's turning into the kind of a man I'd be proud to have as a son-in-law.
0: Would I be proud to have him for a husband?
6: Oh, Virginia, if I've done anything at all to hurt you, believe...
2: Well, I'm glad you're still here. I'd like to apologize.
0: It wasn't your fault, Adam.
2: Well, I'm glad you feel that way.
6: I don't think there's anything to be gained by discussing it any further. Let's go on home.
0: Dad, I'd like to talk to Adam.
6: Not tonight, honey.
7: Excuse me, Mr. Keith. I got to talk to you.
6: Well, can't I wait till morning?
7: No, sir, can't.
6: Well, go on in, honey. I'll be right in. What is it, Tucker?
7: It's about the cattle you just bought. Sun's come up. You better handle it.
6: That's enough, Roy.
8: After what he done, he could have poisoned half the men in your mine with them disease cows.
6: Where's the beef now?
7: I put him up in the North Corral. I figure tomorrow I'll have him killed and buried. Came along with him if I had my way.
6: Take him outside, Roy. And Roy, not a word about this to anybody. I suppose he claimed he didn't know the cattle were sick.
7: What do you think? He probably rustled them 20 head to begin with.
6: All of them diseased, huh?
7: Well, you can't have one cow with Texas fever without them all getting it. They're crawling with ticks.
6: In other words, you put those sick cattle in with a healthy herd...
7: It spreads like wildfire.
6: I see. Tucker, I want you to ride that man out of town tonight and make sure that he never comes back.
7: Sure. Well, Mr. Keith, there's only one way I know of to make sure.
6: I'll leave that up to you. Tucker, don't kill off any of those sick cattle until I tell you to.
7: Well, what can you do with sick cattle?
6: Well, I thought I might get big-hearted and make a present of a couple of them to Ben Cartwright.
7: Well, you know what Cartwright would do if he ever caught us at it.
6: Well, don't let him catch you.
7: Them's big stakes, Mr. Keith.
6: Yeah, the biggest. Cartwright's always had everything his way. Let's see how he acts when he finds cattle being added to his herd instead of rustled away, huh?
2: Well, I know he took the first swing at you, but... I don't know if that's the way to handle Todd. I've watched both of you grow up, and I have just as much confidence in him as I have in you.
3: No, you have, but I don't have Glenn Keith telling me what to do.
2: Virginia's Keith's only daughter. I suppose you can't blame him for looking after her interests.
3: Look, Len Keith never made a move in his life that didn't benefit Len Keith first. And I'll tell you something else. It isn't just a little piece of land he's after.
2: He's an ambitious man. There's no question about that. The way he's extending his mining interests, it looks as if he wants to take over the whole Carson Valley.
3: Including the Ponderosa.
2: Adam, you and I both know that the Ponderosa is one piece of land he'll never get.

0: dead, Bo. Looks like Texas fever.
1: Texas fever?
0: Yes, sir.
1: Well, we bought Texas cattle before. They've always been clean. You check the other stock?
2: A few more heads showed signs of sickness. We cut them out of the herd. Probably have to destroy them.
1: Well, there's no probably about it. That tick fever plague could kill every head. Not only in our range, it could kill every herd in the territory.
0: Poor critters, I don't even know what ails them.
3: Get out of here. Get out of here.
0: Dang fool dog will have them ticks all over him.
1: Hoss, you remember that sulfur soap you used to wash down that dog?
0: Yes, sir.
1: Well, I'm thinking that if that sulfur soap could wash the ticks off a dog, why not off cattle?
2: We can't scrub down every steer.
1: No, but we can dig a pit between the two corrals. Put in some water and a lot of sulfur, like a bath. Run the herd through one at a time.
0: Well, that'd take a powerful lot of sulfur.
1: Well?
0: But I reckon they ought to have it up at Baker's Flat. You want me to ride up there and see?
1: Yeah, you take the buckboard and haul as much as you can carry. Joe, you better get back to the herd. Have the men cut out every head that even looks sick.
4: Right, Pa.
1: Adam, you and me better get started digging those pits.
5: They're up to something.
6: Nothing they can do but start killing cows.
5: Yeah, maybe. We better stick with them and make sure.

0: I don't know. Please, I...
1: Virginia, you shouldn't be in here.
0: Neither should you. Todd, I've looked all over town for you.
1: Everybody's staring at you. Come on.
0: Todd, what's happened to us? This just isn't like you, that fight with Adam and...
1: What are you doing? Taking sides with the Cartwrights like everybody else in this country?
0: Sides? What sides, Todd?
1: Don't you see what they're doing to us? Your father made me a good offer on that land. 3 times as much as it was worth.
0: Well, if I knew it was going to mean this much trouble, I'm sorry he did.
1: That's easy to say, but it's not so easy to live with. Virginia, I want to amount to something. I want you to be proud of me, the way you are of your father.
0: Todd, I'm proud of the man I fell in love with. A ranching man trying to build something for the future, his and mine. Now, if he starts hitting people and getting drunk the first time things don't go his way, I'll still love him because I can't help myself. But I won't be proud of him for it.
1: I've had enough speeches, Virginia. Please go on, honey.
2: I'll see you after a while.

0: It's wonderful to see you, Virginia. Now that you're practically a part of the family, I never get to see you anymore.
1: Well, I've been meaning to get out to see you for a long time.
0: Oh, I know how it is, planning the wedding and everything. You know, it means a lot to me, having you for a daughter. Virginia, you and Todd having trouble?
1: Yes, we are, Mr. McCarron, and I just don't know how to handle it.
0: Now, you know that all lovers have their little quarrels.
1: That's just the trouble. It isn't just a lover's quarrel. It's something that involves you and my father and a lot of things I just don't understand.
0: Oh, so that's it. It's about Todd selling this place, isn't it?
1: Why shouldn't he sell it? Why should such a simple little business transaction stir up so much trouble?
0: It isn't a simple thing, Virginia. It involves two different ways of looking at life.
1: It involves the Cartwrights, too, doesn't it?
0: Well, that's not the point I want to make. I'm talking about the land and a man's attitude towards it. Now, is this something to be torn up and cast aside? Or is it a place with a future? I mean a home for you and Todd and the children.
1: I've told Todd that's all I wanted. I wish my father could see it the way you do. But he never will.
0: It's Todd that we must both be concerned about. Now, we must have faith in him and believe that he will do the right thing.
1: You're right. And I do have faith in Todd.
2: He's coming.
3: Did he see you?
2: I circled around. He's got that buckboard loaded down with bags of sulfur powder.
3: What for?
2: Don't know. I asked the storekeeper at Baker Flat. He said that Cartwright fella talked about washing his cows down with sulfur water.
3: Well, I don't know what good that'd do. But we better see to it that it don't happen anyway. You stay here. Get your rifle and keep down out of sight.

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12: Boss, you all right?
13: Yeah. I reckon I am now. Thanks to you coming along.
12: Hey, come on up. Give me a hand.
14: Guys round up some strays, and I heard the shots. Figured I better check on it.
13: Looks to me like I've seen that fella before, have you?
14: Yeah, I think he works for one of the mining camps. We better get that sulfur in. There's 2 more cows flopped over dead. They're not from the Ponderosa.
13: Them sick cows ain't ours?
14: No, it looks like it's not. It's gonna be a lot of sick ones from our place, though. So let's get him in.
13: I'll get his horse.
15: I tell you, Roy's dead.
16: Did they see you?
15: Well, yeah, but they couldn't recognize me.
16: Well, I can't take any chances. You saddle up my horse and get back to the bunkhouse and stay there. Keep out of sight.
17: Dad? Your supper's getting cold.
16: Well, I'm sorry, honey. Something's come up. I've got to go into town.
17: But, Dad... Do you have to go right now?
16: I've got to. It's important. I just heard that a plague of Texas fever has hit the cattle around here. I've got to warn Todd and the other ranchers. I'll be right back.
13: Oh, yeah.

0: Are you drunk?
1: Virginia sent you...
0: No, she didn't, but something pretty important came up. I thought you ought to know about it.
1: You want a drink?
0: No, now listen to me, will you? I just heard that the plague's infected every head of beef on the Ponderosa.
1: Plague?
2: Texas fever. Cartwrights are working right now to try to save every head they can before anybody finds out about it.
1: Texas fever? How did it get started?
2: Well, who's the only outfit around here who trails any Texas cattle?
1: The Cartwrights.
2: That's just what I figured. A thing like this could be pretty dangerous, couldn't it?
1: It could kill every head of cattle in Carson Valley.
0: Is there any way of stopping it?
1: One way. Kill the sick stock.
0: There's no other way of protecting ourselves?
1: None that I know of.
2: Unless we kill off all the Cartwrights' cattle.
1: Oh, they never stand still for that.
2: No, I guess not. They showed that pretty plain.
1: What do you mean?
2: Well, a couple of my boys went up there yesterday, see how bad it was and try to help them out, and the Cartwright shot one of them down.
1: Shot him? Why?
2: Well, that's pretty obvious, isn't it? They're trying to keep word of the plague from spreading.
1: Does the sheriff know about the shooting?
2: The sheriff? What good would that do? He's afraid of the Cartwrights just like everybody else around here is.
1: Yeah. Well, not me. I'm not going to stand by and watch my cattle die like flies.
2: Listen, don't do anything foolish. You can't stand up to the Cartwrights all alone.
1: I won't have to. Not this time. No cattleman is going to stand by and watch his herds die off. Cartwright or no Cartwright.
2: Well, if enough of the other ranchers went in with you to stand up against
1: them... They'll go in. I'll see to that.
3: I've been waiting for you. I've been wanting to talk to you.
4: Well, I'm in a hurry.
3: I'm sorry I hit you. There was no call for it.
1: It doesn't make any difference.
3: But it does make a difference. I want to talk to you.
1: Well, later.
3: What are you doing?
1: We got trouble.
3: What kind of trouble?
1: I can handle it.
3: Don't turn your back on me. Tell me about it.
1: I haven't got time. I've got work to do.
3: Does it involve the Cartwrights?
1: Doesn't everything in this country involve the Cartwrights one way or another?
3: I have a right to know what it's all about.
1: There's tick fever on the Ponderosa. I've got to get to the other ranches and warn them so we can stop it from spreading to our stock.
3: Tick fever? How did it get started?
1: It must have come in on one of the herds the Cartwrights brought up from Texas.
3: Did you talk to Ben Cartwright?
1: One of Len Keith's men tried to. They shot him down.
3: I don't believe it.
1: I didn't expect you to.
3: Todd, you're declaring war.
1: Ben Cartwright did that when he brought in that sick herd.
3: I'm not going to let you do it.
1: Pa, I've got to.

0: ticks all over him. This horse was with tick-infested beef before he got here.
1: And that dead man could have told us how this plague got here.
0: Did you find out who he was?
1: Well, he had a letter on him addressed to a Roy Wilkins.
2: Yeah, don't forget there was another man with him.
0: Adam, maybe you'd better get to Virginia City. See if you can track this other man down. If you can, bring him out here. Toss. Clean them up, huh? Come on, let's get back.
3: Yeah.
4: All right, Frank. Send him through again.
5: That's time, you boy! Hello!
1: Cosmo?
6: Yes.
1: Deal me out.
7: Wait.
1: I'll give you a chance to get even later.
6: Something on your mind?
1: You know a man named Roy Wilkins?
6: Roy Wilkins? Sure, I've seen him in here.
1: Who does he work for?
6: I don't know. Hasn't been around here very long. As a matter of fact, the only times I've ever seen him, he's always been with a fellow named Tucker.
1: Tucker?
6: Works for Len Keith.
1: Len Keith. Thanks.

0: him. I thought it was my father.
1: Evening, Jenny. Isn't he here?
0: Well, no, he's in town.
1: Listen, you know a man named Roy Wilkins?
0: Wilkins? There's a man named Roy I know. He's a friend of Tucker's.
1: Who's Tucker?
0: Well, he's Pa's foreman. He lives in that shack on the other side of the storeroom. Adam, what is it?
1: Well, it's Roy Wilkins and one other man, maybe Tucker, I'm not sure, tried to kill my brother this afternoon.
0: That's impossible. Those men work for my father.
1: Excuse me. Hello, Tucker.
2: You're one of them Cartwrights, ain't you?
1: That's right. You know a man named Roy Wilkins?
2: What do you want here, Cartwright?
1: I want the man who was with Wilkins when they tried to ambush my brother.
2: I don't know anything about it.
1: Then you wouldn't mind coming back to town with me and telling that to the sheriff, huh?
2: No. I wouldn't mind.
3: I thought you missed him.
0: Dad! Adam, is he?
1: Yeah, he's dead. I wanted him alive. I was hoping he could tell me something.
0: Tell you what, Adam?
1: You think fast, Mr. Keith. Just like you shot fast a while ago. But when this plague trouble is settled, we're going to have a talk.
3: I wish you hadn't seen this, Virginia.
0: I'm sorry I had to see as much as I did.
3: I had to protect Adam. Tucker would have killed him.
0: Tucker had already dropped his gun. You killed him deliberately.
3: Oh, you're all upset. Now go on into the house.
0: You can't send me away like a little girl, Dad.
3: Don't try to understand it, you hear me? Now go on back into the house.
4: Now I'm right and you all know it. If it was one of us had a sick herd on the range, the Cartwrights would be the first to yell, burn him out.
5: That ain't so.
6: Yes, it is.
7: Cartwright should have killed off his whole herd without us having to meet and talk about doing it for him.
5: You can't expect him to kill off healthy beef.
4: Who's to say what's healthy and what's not? Now, the Ponderosa's rich. It's got timber and enough money to restock its range. Most of us live on the beef we raise each year. Now, if we lose our herds, where's the money coming from to pay off the bank loans, to feed our families, to even get started again?
5: You really aim to ride against the Ponderosa?
4: If I didn't fight for my land and what's on it, I wouldn't hold myself much of a man. Anyone else feels the same way is welcome to ride with me.
8: We're with them, ain't we, men?
5: Not me.

0: All right. We'll meet at the north end of town, just after sunup. Every man bring a rifle and be ready to use it.
1: That's it, then. Come on.
2: Todd, what are they going to do?
0: Well, the Cartwright cattle are diseased. They're a danger to the whole range. So we're heading out to the Ponderosa in the morning to settle it one way or another.
2: You mean to fight the Cartwrights?
0: It looks that way.
2: Do you know how this plague got started?
0: It doesn't matter how it got started. We just can't risk a plague spreading throughout the whole territory.
2: Todd, I think my father brought that plague to the Cartwright herd deliberately.
1: Did he tell you that?
2: Adam thinks so, too, only he can't prove it.
0: I already told you it doesn't matter who started the plague.
2: Todd, it does matter. The Cartwrights aren't at fault. They've been your friends for years, and what they need now is help, not threats.
0: Virginia, we have to look after our own interests.
2: That's what my father tells me. For years, that's what he told me every time he was doing something.
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2: Something he was ashamed of. You're beginning to sound just like him.
0: I know what I have to do.
2: Yes, you do. But don't pretend it's to help those poor ranchers. It's just a fast way to make Todd McCarron a big man.
0: Virginia, I don't like what you're saying.
2: Then stop this before it goes any further.
0: It's too late now.
1: Pa's is dipping doing any good? Funny, I was just thinking about that. I certainly hope so. You know what our cash situation is? If we were to lose any of our herds right now, it would pretty near wipe us out. Ride on out and see how the boys are doing with that herd in the north quarter. I'll give Hoss and Little Joe a hand with the other herd.
11: More trouble than plague, Pa.
1: What now?
11: Todd McCarron, Len Keith have got everybody around here stirred up. There's a bunch of them riding this way, and they're all armed.
1: Don't they realize we're doing everything we can?
11: Pa, it's a mob. They're not going to stop and think. They claim they're going to kill every head of cattle on our range.
1: Well, then we'd better make them stop and think. Ride over to the house and get our rifles.

0: Who is it?
1: Virginia.
0: Oh, come in, Virginia. Well, what are you doing away out here, lass?
1: Mr. McCarron, you've got to do something. Todd...
0: What's he up to? He didn't come home last night.
1: They're riding on the Ponderosa, Mr. McCarron. Todd is leading them. You've got to stop him.
0: Stop him? How can I? He's a grown man. He's got to make his own decisions.
1: Mr. McCarron, I have no place else to turn. I love Todd. I thought you loved him, too. Unless you do something, we're both going to lose him.
0: An old man like me. How can I help him now?
1: Now is the time that counts, Mr. McCarron. Now is when he needs your help more than any other time in his life.

0: Remember, boys, no shooting unless I say so.
1: How do we know they want to talk?
0: We want to talk. Morning, Todd. You suddenly become a rancher, Mr. Keith?
2: I don't owe you any explanations, Cartwright.
3: You're the one to do the explaining, Ben. You brought the Texas cattle in.
0: There are no ticks on the ones we dipped. You want to ride in peaceful and see, you're welcome.
4: Seeing a lot of wet cows don't mean they won't all fall over tomorrow.
0: No, it doesn't. But if any of them come down with the fever, I'll kill every head that gets it.
3: That may be too late, even if you do what you say.
5: You doubting my Paul's word, mister?
0: Easy, Hoss. You men try to take over my herd, you know there's going to be fighting. Men on both sides. Men we've known a long time could get hurt. Maybe even get killed.
3: That'll be on your head, Cartwright. Now get out of the way.
0: Todd, you know better than trying to bluff me down.
3: This is no bluff.
0: Don't anybody else move.
2: Shoot him down, Todd. We'll back you up. Todd, stop it. You stay out of this, McCarron.
3: Keep away, Pa. This is between Adam and me.
6: If you're going to make a killer of yourself, you better start with me.
2: Your son picked his side, McCarron. Now, you've got no right to be here.
3: Pa, don't you know everything we've got is at stake?
6: I know that better than any other man here. Jameson, I passed by your spread coming here. Your stock's down with fever. Some of the others are also. Son, you better go home and take care of our herd. They're coming down with it fast.
2: I told you what would happen. And you can blame the Cartwrights for it.
7: Let's finish what we come here for.
2: Yeah.
0: Wait a minute. You can kill off every head in the Ponderosa, but what good will that do you? I tell you, that sulfur dip's working. It's saving our beef. It can do the same for yours. It's the only chance any of you have. You better take it.
2: You're still handing out orders, Cartwright?
7: Don't back down from them.
2: Make up your mind, Todd. Whose side are you on, ours or the Cartwrights?
8: You don't have a side, Dad, except your own. He doesn't care about your cattle. He's only trying to destroy you so he can take your land.
3: We're not talking about land. We're talking about plague.
8: So am I, Todd. My father started it.
2: Virginia, you don't know what you're talking about.
7: She knows what she's talking about, all right. Her father killed Jim Tucker just to keep him quiet.

0: That offer still goes. Bring your healthy cattle over here and we'll run them through that sofa, Dip.
1: Does that go for the McCarran family too, Ben?
0: Of course it does. It's all right with you, Todd.

0: Yeah, get that one, turn around. Yeah, that's it.
1: Well, that's the last of the McCarran steers, Todd.
0: Well, I'd kind of like to stay and help with the rest.
2: Hey, what do you say we take a break for some coffee?
1: Good idea.
2: Hey, Hoss, come on, coffee.
1: You two are going to make mighty fine neighbors.
3: Thanks, Ben.

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0: a doggone shame, ain't it, Charlie?
1: Yep, sure is. Doc said she had pneumonia. Time he got here, wasn't much to do but call the sheriff.
2: Well, didn't anyone know she was sick?
1: First thing anybody knew was him riding all the way in for the doc by himself.

0: Brent. Boy have any relatives?
1: Not a soul, Van, except an uncle back east and the boy's father, of course. Well,
2: where's the little fella going to stay?
1: Well, how about it, folks? None of you want him?
3: We got our own to worry about.
1: Well, I guess I could put him up in one of the cells till his uncle can come get him.
0: He's only a little boy. He's all alone now. He needs a home and affection.
4: He's tainted, that kid. Bad stock, the whole tree goes rotten sooner or later. I don't want him around my home. Come on, Sarah.
1: Well, I can't stay here all day, Ben.
0: Sheriff, send for the boy's uncle. Oh, keep the boy with me on the Ponderosa.
1: All right. He's all yours, Ben.
0: That's a pretty flower.
5: Weeds will choke it out before it takes root.
0: Son, you'll be staying at my ranch till your uncle can come for you.
5: Pa said he'd come back for me. And I'm gonna be waiting right here until he does.
0: Well, we'll see. We'd better get your things from the cabin.
5: I'll go myself.

0: what have you got there?
1: It's nothing.
0: What is it, a secret?
1: It's nothing.
0: Well, you don't have to show it to me if you don't want it. Let's just have a little talk.
1: Mr. Cartwright, look, you've let me sleep here and you've let me eat here. All right, thanks. But I can do chores. I can help
0: with... Now, hold on there. You don't have to pay me back. We're friends. I want you to trust me. Well, there's no one else left, son.
1: There is two. My paw.
0: Do you know where your paw is? Why he went away?
1: He had to go away. My ma said so. My pa promised he'd be coming back, though.
0: Well, you know, Billy, sometimes we promise things and we mean to keep the promise, but, well, something happens and we can't.
1: My pa promised he'd be coming back, and I'm gonna be waiting here until he does. He doesn't tell lies.

0: Why is he so touchy, Bob?
1: Hmm?
0: You won't have to get close enough to reach him with a 10-foot pole.
1: Well, how should I know why he's so touchy? If I knew that, I'd be so dang worried. Take your feet off the table.
2: Hey, Hoss, how do you suppose you and I grew up to be so sweet-tempered with such a grouch for a pa?
3: Oh, no, little Joe. I reckon he must have been a mite more mellower when he was younger.
1: I guess I had that coming. That boy has me so worried.
0: When's his uncle coming?
1: Sheriff hasn't heard yet.
0: Look, he's got to know about his father sooner or later. Maybe you should just tell him.
4: Mr. Cartwright! Mr. Cartwright, come quick!
0: Hopsing's having trouble again.
4: Mr. Cartwright!
5: What is it? What's wrong?
4: Him bad. Him very bad boy.
1: Oh, what did he do?
4: He take Hopsing knife. The big knife.
0: What, the butcher knife?
4: I see him. I say you give back. He say no. Very sharp. You better get back quick.
1: All right, Hopsing, all right. Well, I've just got to discipline that boy somehow.
3: Wait a minute, Paul. Let me talk to him.
1: Well, don't you think I'm capable of talking to him?
3: Well, yes, sir, you are, but maybe you've been talking to us roughnecks so long you done forgot how to talk to a little feller.
1: Yeah. Maybe you're right. Go ahead. Hoss.
3: Yes, sir?
1: Be careful of that knife.
6: Billy.
3: Did you find one of Hopsing's knives out here?
7: I didn't find it. I took it.
3: Oh. Go ahead. Let me see you chunk it. That ain't bad.
7: It's hard to throw.
3: Well, I don't wonder. Come here, let me show you something. See, this here knife's got a thick edge here on the back and a thin edge here on the front.
7: Sure. That's the cutting edge.
3: That's right. You see, this knife here was made for carving up meat, not throwing, not like an engine's knife.
7: I didn't want it to throw. I wanted it to whittle.
3: Hey, how'd you like to have this one?
7: No, thanks.
3: Well, Billy, I wasn't going to give it to you. You got to earn it.
7: How?
3: Well, by doing some chores for me tomorrow.
7: Well, all right.
3: Here, go ahead and take it. You just hold on to it sort of as a loan till you can do them chores for me.
7: Thanks, Mr. Cartwright.
3: It's just one other thing. Son, it ain't right to take something that don't belong to you.
7: Let me take that knife back.
3: Let me take it in to him. Old Hopsing's pretty riled up right now. Won't you let me take it in to him, then you can go by and tell him you're sorry later.
7: All right, if you want it that way.

0: Mr. Horse. What happened to little boy? What you doing in Hop Sing kitchen?
1: I just brought your knife back, Hop Sing.
0: That's so? The little boy take knife. The big boy take a donut. Bad boy. Very bad boy.
1: I got some real important things to be doing, Hop Sing. I'll see you.
2: Who's there?
3: Me, Horse.
2: Just a minute.

0: Sort of thought I'd come up and show you some real fancy whittling.
1: Well, I'm sort of busy now, Mr. Cartwright.
0: Billy. Where'd you cut yourself, fella?
1: What do you mean?
0: Bill. Don't you think it's about time me and you quit playing around like a couple of puppy dogs? Don't know when they're fighting for real or just funning. Let me see it. I knew you'd cut yourself when I first come up here. I should have come right on out and said it in the first place. It hurt?
1: Nah.
0: Yeah, I got some medicine here for it.
1: Will it sting?
0: It's not a bad cut. They always seem like they bleed a little bit more when they're on the thumb, though.
1: Here's your knife back, Mr. Cartwright.
0: Billy, that wasn't your fault. It was all mine. Any fool ought to know better than to give a man something that he don't know how to use right.
2: Israel has endured decades of sorrow, terror, and war, and still she stands. 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Right now, your support brings help to those in need and shares Israel's true story with a world that needs to hear it. This is your moment to comfort God's people and remind them they are not alone. Take action. Stand with Israel today.
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1: I shouldn't have told you I knew how to use it.
0: Everybody makes mistakes, Billy. But it takes a real man to admit it. You go ahead and use that knife till I learn you how to use it.
1: Gee, thanks, Mr. Cartwright.
0: Hoss. If that thumb don't get the feeling better, you let me hear, you know? Billy. Are you hungry?
1: Yeah, I guess I am.
0: Well, what do you say me and you go down and get us a couple of them donuts while Hopsing ain't looking?
1: Well, would that be all right?
0: All right? Well, you'd be downright insulted if any of them things was left by supper.
1: Well...
0: Besides that, I'm bigger than he is.
1: You're about bigger than anyone, Hoss.
0: Come on.
1: Hey, Hoss, you want to see something?
0: Yeah, I reckon I do. What?
1: It's a picture of my ma and pa. It has Ellen and Vance on the back.
0: Ma was a real pretty woman, Billy.
1: That's the only thing that's really mine. Except for this knife now. You know something? Sure is gonna be fun when my pa gets back. Ain't it?
0: Yeah, Billy. It's liable to be a while.
1: I can wait.
0: Come on. Come on.

0: you! Get out!
1: Come on out, Vance. It's safe now.
0: I said get out!
2: See if he's got something I can use on this iron. I can barely walk.
1: Old fool. You've come too far to play games. Here, stone chisel. That ought to do it.
2: Yeah.

0: Look at this. Plenty of paper money.
1: That's luck.
0: We can get straight to Sacramento now.
1: No, Pike. We agreed. I go for the boy first.
0: I ain't getting killed for no kid.
1: We need him, Pike. He can get food for us. It's a long way through those mountains.
0: You wouldn't try and lose me, would you, Vance? You know these mountains and I don't. How do I know you'll come back for me?
1: You keep the money here with you.
0: All right. I'll give you 48 hours. If you're not back, I go on without you. No money goes with me.
1: I'll be back.
0: Sure you will. Now, you better get that thing off your leg while I get us a change of clothes. Then you and me will find me a place to wait for 48 hours.

0: morning, Ben.
1: What brings you out our way, Fred?
2: It's about election time again, is it, Sheriff?
0: Where's the boy, Ben?
1: Oh, Billy? Oh, he's off fishing with Hoss. Say, did you hear from his uncle?
0: Nope, but we sure heard from his father. Him and a killer named Pike broke out of the penitentiary.
1: When?
0: 3 days ago. And yesterday, I got word a stagecoach was held up about 30 miles from here. Driver and guard both killed.
2: You think it was Vance?
0: I don't know, but there ain't been no trace of them since they killed a farmer right next to the prison.
1: Probably on their way to California. They'd be safe there.
0: That's what I figured. Vance knows this country well enough to slip right past us into the mountains.
1: Yes, he does. And there are 3 passes into the mountains from the Ponderosa.
0: I was hoping you and your boys would point him out for us.
1: Oh, well, we'll be right with you.
0: Thanks, Ben. We'll wait for you.
1: I'll take some men to the truck here. Adam, you and Joe will have to take the sheriff all the way to the Donner Gap.
2: That'll take a couple of days.
1: Hoss better look after the boy. I'll get back here as fast as I can. Tell Hopsing to rustle up some food.
3: Right, Pa.

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Ha!

0: Billy, Billy, I done caught the biggest dang fish in the world. Hey, what are you laughing about? I got a real fish here. Not one of them puny little outfits like you got over there.
1: Ow.
0: Hear what I done caught. Well, I ain't never seen no fish like that before.
2: You're not sore, are you, Hoss?
0: Pistol, you know I ain't sore at you. I told you I'd catch something, didn't I? Even with my eyes shut. Now, I'll tell you what else I'm gonna do. I'm gonna throw you out there with the rest of them fish. One, two, and three! If I ever hear anything about this from Little Joe or Adam, I know a little boy that's going to have a mighty sore bottom.
2: Oh, I wouldn't tell on you.
0: Well, I wouldn't spank you either, Billy. I was just teasing.
2: Hoss, I wish I were this happy all the time.
0: I do too, Billy.

0: Billy. Billy? Hello, son.
1: Pa!
0: I'll come back for you, just like I promised I would.
1: I knew you would, Pa. I just knew it.
0: Easy, boy. We can't talk much. I need your help, son.
1: Sure, Pa.
0: Do you think you can keep a secret? Just between the two of us?
1: Yeah, but there's something I gotta tell you.
0: About your ma? I know. I heard before I got here.
1: I couldn't help it, Pa.
0: I know. Listen. You gotta pretend you ain't seen me. You mustn't tell nobody, hear? This is what I want you to do. Tomorrow night, I want you to make sure everybody's asleep. Make real sure. And get some food. Now, do you remember the cave on the back hill up Spider Creek that you and me found?
1: You mean our secret cave?
0: That's right. I want you to bring the food to me there. In a couple of days, you and me are going to California.
1: California?
0: I can't stay no more.
1: Pa? You didn't tell me where you were all that time.
0: Son, I kept my promise, didn't I? Like I said I would.
1: You sure did, Pa.
0: Trust me, son. I'll tell you everything later.
1: Pa!
0: I'll be waiting. And remember, son, this is our secret.

0: Hey, Billy. Come on out. We got company.
1: Hello, Hoss.
0: Howdy, Mr. Sherman. How are you, sir?
2: Fine.
0: Orville?
3: Hello, Hoss.
0: Paul's got the contracts ready for you, Mr. Sherman. Come on in.
2: Good. Well, how's the lumber business?
0: Well, I don't reckon it can be any better, Mr. Sherman. These dang trees keep growing as fast as we can cut them.
2: That's good. Keep building in the city, and I'll make you Cartwrights the richest men in Nevada.
1: Orville, hey, wait outside here. Daddy won't be long. Hello, boy.
4: I'm Orville Sherman. Who are you?
0: Over here at the desk.
2: Sheriff must have sworn in a dozen extra deputies just to help find that boy's father.
0: Yeah. I reckon folks will be blaming them two convicts with everything that happens within a 100-mile radius of here.
2: Probably so. How's the boy taking it?
0: Well, sir, he just lost his ma. Don't seem hardly fair to me to have to tell the boy about his pa right after that.
2: I suppose not.
4: My father told me he broke out of jail.
5: You're a liar.
4: Your pa's nothing but a dirty old convict.
5: He is not! He is not! Murder! You liar! You liar! Say it! Say he's a murderer or eat dirt!
4: No!
5: Say it! Say he's a murderer or eat dirt!
4: No!
5: Say it, I'll break your arm! Say it! Say he's a murderer! You're gonna eat dirt! Say it!
0: Orville!
4: He called me a liar, Pa!
2: I'm going to have to take a switch to you. Rolling around in the dirt like a barroom brawler. Now get in that buggy. Go on.
0: Billy, you all right?
4: He said my pa was a convict.
1: Are you hurt?
0: It's all right, Mr. Sherman. I'll take care of it. You go ahead.
2: Children can be very cruel sometimes.
0: Yes, sir.
4: He said my pa was a murderer. And that he'd escaped from prison.
0: Billy, it's true. I should have told you a long time ago. They think he might be coming this way.

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4: Couldn't make me eat dirt.
5: You're proud of that, ain't you?
4: No one's gonna say anything about my paw.
5: Billy, I ain't saying they should. The thing is that it don't matter what your ma or paw was, son, because you ate them. Now, my ma was a real pretty woman. But that don't mean that folks have got to enjoy looking at a big ugly cuss like me, does it? Don't you see what I mean, Billy? It's more important what you are than what your ma and pa was, or what people might say about them, good or bad.
4: But, Hoss, my pa promised he was going to come back for me. When he does, he's going to explain everything to everybody.
5: We better get you fixed up. I hate to lose a hand with just me and you running this ranch by ourselves, wouldn't you?

0: From now on, it's just the two of us.
1: We haven't got any friends.
0: Folks ain't interested in you and me, son. I never was, and I ain't never gonna be.
1: Nobody?
0: Nobody.
1: Pa? Would it be all right if I said I love you?
0: Sure. That's a good thing. For a man and his son. To say to each other. We better get back to the cave.
1: Pa?
0: Yeah?
1: You said you were gonna tell me about where you've been.
0: You don't know?
1: A boy said you were a convict and a murderer.
0: Billy, I shouldn't have been sent to prison. But nobody cared, so that's why they sent me. It was pretty bad there, son, so I got out. And I come back for you like I promised I would.
1: I knew you would, Pa.
0: You'd have done the same for me, wouldn't you, son?
1: Sure. No matter what.
0: No matter what. You better get going.
1: Pa, do you have to go back to that cave?
0: Yeah. But maybe by tomorrow night, we'll have enough food so we can go to California. Now, you hurry. I don't want anyone to find you gone.
1: Be back tomorrow, Paul.

0: Let me go, Hoss.
1: I ain't aiming on pulling this trigger unless you make me.
0: Don't you remember me, Hoss? I'm Vance Allen. I rented my farm from your pa.
1: I remember you, Vance.
0: You could say you never seen me.
1: I can't do that. I can help you turn yourself in and then do what I can for you.
0: I got a bad deal once, Hoss.
1: Vance, you got a fair trial. A jury found you guilty. Now, busting out of prison ain't gonna help you none.
0: I'll go to California. Nobody knows me there. I'll go through the mountains. Nobody's gotta know.
1: What about the little boy?
0: I won't wait for him. I'll go now. I'll send for him later.
1: He brung you that food, didn't he?
0: Yeah, he's a good boy. You could tell him, Hoss. He'd understand.
1: Vance, it just ain't no good. Come on, let's go.
0: Can't you understand? They kept me in a cage like an animal. I had to get up when they say, eat when they say, sleep when they say, work when they say. I can't go back!

0: Good morning, Mr. Cartwright. You take enough food along?
1: Yes, everything was fine, Hobson. House up yet?
0: He never get up until he smell cooking.
1: The other boys get back?
0: No, sir.
1: Well, I'm hungry enough for three people. Unsaddle the horse to see that he's fed.

0: Vance.
1: Boy, I couldn't help it. He pulled a gun on me, Paul. I didn't even have time to aim.
0: Sure, son.
1: He came back for Billy just like he said he was.
0: Better tell the boy.
1: Paul. I'll tell him. Ain't nobody can do it for him. Billy?
0: He's dead, son.
2: It's your horse, Hall.
1: I'm sorry, Billy. I'm terrible sorry.
2: You said you were my friend. You knew he was coming back for me. You killed him.
1: Billy, he didn't leave me no choice. I'm terrible sorry, Billy. I'd do anything to bring your Paul back to you, but I can't. I'm sorry.
2: I hate you, I hate you! I hate you! Kill my Paul! I hate you! You killed him!
1: I'm sorry, Billy. I'm terrible sorry.
2: I hate you!
1: Stop it, Billy!
2: I wish I were big enough. I wish I were big enough to kill you, Hawk!
0: Horses, not your fault.
1: Me alone, Paul.

0: Vance was a fugitive from justice. You obeyed your duty to the law.
1: There ain't no law that says I can go out and take a man's life away from him. I ain't got no tin badge that says it's all right for me to kill a little boy's paw. A little boy that trusted me.
0: I wish I had some words to take your pain away, Arthur.
1: What am I going to say to him? What's he going to think about trusting folks and letting folks be his friends now after what I've done to him?
0: What did you think when your mother died?
1: I thought the world had come to an end.
0: But you got over it. And so did I.
1: Paul, I can still feel him little fists hitting and hitting me. And it hurts, Paul. It hurts worse than anything.
0: I know, son, I know.
1: I've been sitting here praying as hard as I know how that God would tell me what to say to him. We were friends, Paul. I killed his papa with that. Paul, I got these big hands, Paul, and I can lift a heifer clean off in the ground. And I can whip most near any man I ever met.
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1: But I'd cut them both off. If it'd make that little boy quit looking at me like he wanted to spit. Why don't God help me, Paul? Why don't he tell me what to say? Why do I have to just be a big dumb horse?
0: There's nothing you can say.

0: Horst, do you want me to go along with you?
1: No, thank you, Paul.
0: All right, I'll go on ahead. I'll try to find Adam and Little Joe. What about the boy?
1: He's gonna come along with me.

I reckon we ought to let these old ponies rest here a minute.

0: Still cool.
1: Howdy. Sure, I'm glad to find you, mister. Near dying of thirst.
0: What happened?
1: My horse broke his leg last night. I must have got lost. Who you got under there?
0: It's Vance Allen. He's one of the two escaped convicts the sheriff's looking for.
1: What about the other one?
0: I don't know.
1: Well, you sure are lucky, mister. You just found me. I'll try anything. Now put your hands in the air. You, kid, keep your mouth shut.
0: Mister, sheriff's got every man in this country looking for you. You ain't got a chance.
1: Oh, you're wrong. I've got every chance now. I've got all this and you to show me through the mountains instead of Vance Allen.
0: That's where you got it wrong. I ain't helping you.
1: Oh, you're gonna help me, all right. Or I'll kill the kid right here.
0: You what?
1: I ain't no pushover like Vance Allen. Now, what's it gonna be? The kid? Or are you gonna show me through those mountains?

0: You're the one I need now. It may take me a while to convince you, but you'll show me through those mountains, won't you? It's Billy.
1: Well, Billy, what are you doing out here?
0: Where's Hoss?
2: It's with that other man, back in the woods.
1: What other man?
2: The one that was with my pa.
3: Where are they?
1: Can you lead us back to where they are, Billy? Now listen to me, boy. That man is desperate. Now, he could kill Hoss. I want you to lead us back to where they are.
2: Hoss killed my pa! I hope he does kill Hoss! I hope he does!
4: Did you hear what I said, Billy?
0: Take it easy, Pa.
4: Billy!
1: Billy Hoss is my son. And to you, he's big and tough. But he's my boy. Now, I know how you felt about your father. You loved him, no matter what he did. And he loved you. And that's a good thing between a father and a son. Now, Billy, that's the way it is between me and my boy. No matter what you think of him, I love Hoss, Billy. He's my son. Now, you understand how I feel? I'm begging you to save his life, Billy. You're the only one who can.
2: I'll show you. That man, he's beating him.

0: Horse.
1: Easy, boy.
2: Easy.
1: You took quite a beating.
3: I reckon I'm lucky. My old head's as hard as it is, Paul.
0: We'd have never found you if it hadn't been for Billy.
3: He's a good boy.
4: Yeah. He's gone. We better go after him.
3: Wait. Let me go.

0: Billy, you can't catch many fish without a pole, can you?
1: You're alive.
0: Yep, I'm alive, Bill.
1: My father, he was like that man, wasn't he?
0: Boy, I reckon he had a little mean streak in him, Billy, but lots of folks do. Billy, your papa loved you, son.
1: But he did come back for me, didn't he?
0: You bet he did.
1: Can I go back to the ranch? Until my uncle comes?
0: Come on.

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6: 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Bitten by Devils is a motion picture showing the deliverance of a Filipino girl from evil spirits. Lester Sumrall is here to tell us what happened. Corrie Ten Boom, Tramp for the Lord, will be sharing her amazing experiences, too. Special musical feature, Scott Wesley Brown, and, of course, Danny Taylor and the 700 Club Orchestra. I'm your announcer, Henry Harrison. And now here's the host of the 700 Club, CBN President, Pat Robertson.
7: 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Praise the Lord. What a wonderful, wonderful time. And we're going to be having some marvelous guests on this broadcast. 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Corrie Ten Boom, who spent time in the Ravensbrück concentration camp under Adolf Hitler. And she's going to tell us of some of her fantastic experiences in this time when she was sorely tried by the Lord. And we're also going to be having her expressions to what's going on right now in the world. One of the most, better known people around the world, Corrie Ten Boom, is going to be with us very shortly. And Lester Sumrall. We were just discussing with Lester in my office earlier today about the problems of demon possession and oppression there are.